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9: So I was just listening to Jason in with the insiders, and he was talking about the speculation that Lindsey Graham was killed by, you know, the Russians or whatever. They didn't kill him. They didn't kill him. This is very similar to what happened to his father. He has this history in his family. And this is not an uncommon way to go. And you seem perfectly healthy, and the next thing you know, you're dead. So this was not, first of all, the Russians would not do this, especially with Alexander Dugin going on and saying, we need to do this. The last thing the Russians would do is this. They've never hit a high target like this. They would never do that because that would be war. Did you hear what Donald Trump did? He left instructions, and I'd like to know more about this, but he left instructions on what should happen if he's killed by Iranian terrorists. Well, I don't think we need instructions on that. I know what would happen.

0: We believe that for the movement to continue, it can't be me. And for that reason, we are suspending campaign operations.
1: Your endorsement of Senate candidate Graham Plattner in Maine. Do you regret endorsing him?
2: Yes.
3: I've never been more optimistic than I am today that we have the formula to end this war. 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Let those supporting Russia to know it's going to be a price to be paid if you keep doing it.
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4: 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Coming up next, our final news roundup and information overload hour.
6: All right, news roundup and information overload hour. Here's our toll-free telephone number. It's 800-941-SEAN. If you want to be a part of this program, if there was one thing that was drawing me back to this microphone more than any other story last week, I'm not a great vacation person. I'm just not. Linda, true or false? I'm not really good at taking vacations. This was scheduled after America 250, after Mount Rushmore, after going to Washington, D.C. This was my July 4th annual vacation, 1 week that I ended up spending more time working than I ever did before. But that's separate and apart. Linda, you want to weigh in on that or not?
7: No, I mean, this is, you know, one of those things. It's unfortunate every single time you try to take time, you know, the world blows up. And this was no exception to that rule.
6: All right. So it's very interesting and how the Democrats were basically caught selling their soul as it relates to Mr. Nazi tattoo, Graham Plattner, the mocking of the U.S. soldier. He didn't deserve to live, an avowed communist, blaming sexual assault victims, you know, on this website used to facilitate extramarital affairs that targeted minors. He has a controversial history with minors. That's a picture with him in the towel. You know, his personal time and his desire for self-pleasure in porta potties, calling white people, rural Maine people, stupid and racist, the very people he wanted to vote for him. You know, using, you know, racist stereotypes. That was a big problem. Mocking a teenage girl's suicide attempt, calling cops bastards, among many other things. And, you know, on every one of these issues, prominent Democrats all the way across the board were supporting him, starting with Bernie Sanders and starting with Pocahontas and Ro Khanna. And there wasn't one Democrat that ever stood up to any of these issues to say, this guy does not belong in our party. This guy is too radical. He is too extreme, because that's not where the party is anymore. The heart and soul of the Democratic Party has been radicalized. And it is now the party of Sanders and Pocahontas and Graham Plattner and Mamdani and AOC and the Squad. And, you know, even the likes of Hakeem Jeffries was supporting Graham Plattner, and Chuck Schumer's silence was beyond deafening, just like his silence in the race with Mamdani for mayor of New York City. Deafening, because they want to cling to power, and they know if they dare take on the radicalized base of their party, that their perceived power, I mean, their leaders or minority leaders in name only, will be gone, and it will be gone forever. Anyway, this is now who they are. They are a soulless party. Remember, they wouldn't stand for the families of Jocelyn Dungary, Lakin Riley, Rachel Morin when Donald Trump became president. People that lost their children, and they sat on their hands. I said then they lost their heart, their soul, and their conscience. Now you can take it a step downward. Everything they said just used to bother them. Things about Justice Kavanaugh, for example, things about Clarence Thomas, for example, and there's one example of hypocrisy after another. Roy Moore, we can go all the way back, every controversy that's ever existed, Jim Jordan, etc., everything they've ever said now comes back to haunt them, because they really don't care. It's sort of like how, you know, they don't, they care about crime or they'll only when they can weaponize or politicize an issue of somebody that is murdered, but they'll ignore, you know, the dozens of and dozens of people shot every weekend in Chicago and cities all across the country, blue cities all across the country, because they can't weaponize it, they can't politicize it, they can't blame Trump. Well, now, none of these other issues they say that they had the moral high ground on is gone and gone forever. Here to weigh in, our pollster friends, John McLaughlin, McLaughlin & Associates, Matt Towery, Insider Advantage, host of the Leaderboard, his podcast. Anyway, welcome both of you. Let's first get to my analysis and what the polling is showing. John McLaughlin, we'll start with you this time.
2: Well, the last national poll we released was right before July 4th, and the president had his actual job approval had ticked up a little bit to 50 to 46, and which was an improvement. But the Republicans were still trailing in the generic ballot for Congress, 46 to 43. So there's like a 7-point gap between Trump's policy approval and where the Republicans are for Congress. And one of the things that we noticed was when we asked them, and this is again, this was when the ceasefire, which is now abrogated, but had passed from what they read, or, you know, what they've seen in the news, do you approve or disapprove of the ceasefire deal? Only 51% of Americans did, but only 34% disapproved. Right of center cable viewers, people watch your shows, listen to your radio, et cetera, they supported it 72 to 17, but left of center opposed 54-35 because it was Trump's ceasefire. And now it's going back to like when we did polls in April, when we asked them, do they approve or disapprove of military action to stop Iran from getting nuclear weapons? The majority of Americans did 52-40. And was it warranted and justified? 59% agreed. Should we finish the job? 60 to 30, they agreed. Americans don't like going to war, but they understand what this is about. And when we asked in this recent most survey, which was released right before July 4th, when we said, do you approve or disapprove of requiring Iran to stop funding international terrorism against Israel and other nations? 75% to 14%, they did. And when we asked them, Iran must agree to never produce nuclear weapons with American and international inspections to verify, 76 to 14, they did. So the vast majority of Americans understand what President Trump's trying to do in Iran, that he's trying to prevent them from getting a nuclear weapon, that he's trying to stop them from increasing terrorism in the region around the world. And, you know, Americans, we may be, you know, slow to anger like the president, but if you're threatening us, you're going to pay a heavy price, and that's what we're seeing going on right now.
6: Matt Towery, let's get your take.
8: Well, there's not one thing that my colleague and friend just said that I disagree with. His polling pretty much tracks what I've seen. I think the following. I think, first of all, as far as the Democrats go, if it's Trump one way or another, whether it's a ceasefire or having to wipe the leaders off the map in Iran, either way, they're not going to like it because it's Donald Trump. We all get that. But I will say that, and I haven't polled this, but my take based on all the polling I've done, you know, I did a lot of polling when these things first broke out, Sean, and I had basically the same sort of numbers that John had. I believe that Trump has a unique moment now that he can truly continue to dismantle Iran. I think it's very clear that they will never negotiate a settlement. You cannot trust what they say. You can negotiate forever, but all they do is stall for time. And now, in a very strategic manner, which I'm sure they're putting together, it's time to open up the strait. It's time to do what we have to do with the remaining leadership. We don't know who all they are. And it's time that we make it so that this country cannot continue to peddle the harm that they peddle around the world and continue to be a threat. And I think most Americans in the end will agree with that. Let me add one other thing. The Democrats have made one issue. Remember, this is their one issue for about a month and a half, 2 months. And that is, oh, the oil prices are too high. And then all of a sudden, we had the MOU and things started getting better and the oil was flowing a little better and the prices were coming down. Well, they weren't talking oil as much. What happens if Donald Trump and the U.S. take control of the strait and get this oil really flowing?
6: But, you know, from my perspective, you know, there definitely is, seems to be, and I actually believe to be, a group of moderates that probably would want to hand over the dust, give up their nuclear ambition, you know, rebuild the great, once former great Persian Empire. You know, you've got 90, 94 million people there that have been suffering for 47 years. But there is a group of hardliners loyal to the, you know, dead former Supreme Leader Ali Khamenei, who they finally had a funeral for. You know, to me, this is just a huge opening opportunity that, you know, puts all past historical trends that favor the party out of power in midterm election years. You know, we're now breaking new ground here. I don't think these old models fit. And I think this is the greatest opportunity that them embracing extremism and selling their soul, which is what they've done and what they're doing, gets them to the promised land as assuredly as they normally might.
2: I think you're right, because it's Donald Trump. He's an historic figure in American history. He's not on the ballot this November, but the Democrats are choosing to run against him and make this a referendum on him. And in that case, it's putting them on the wrong side of the Iran war. Are they actually rooting against America? Our brave men and women are sacrificing, you know, to make sure that we win this conflict and Iran never gets nuclear weapons, and they're picking the wrong side. And you're seeing them nominate candidates, the extreme candidates that are coming about, whether it's the three candidates for Congress that Mayor Mondami in New York, who he supported these pro-Hamas terrorists in small Democrat primaries, and they won. And now you're getting Plattner in Maine, but he had to step down, and they won't let it go to a primary. They want to make sure that the party controls some sort of nomination process to replace him. But then you get El Sayed in Michigan, you get Tallarico in Texas. I mean, the Democrat Party is a party of extremists, and the Republicans have a chance to basically.
6: But now it's Colorado, it's Missouri, it's in Washington State. It's now a cancer that is spread all throughout the Democratic Party and now all parts of the country. So the whole country needs to be aware of this as they prepare to vote. I mean, there was an article, editorial today in the New York Post, the DSA versus America was actually over the weekend.
2: Yes, and that's why Donald Trump has decided that our party, would have a midterm convention. Because just like we did in Milwaukee, where Donald Trump personally laid out 17 pages of the platform that he stands for, of which also was making sure Iran never had nuclear weapons. But he was able to lay out a platform that the majority of Americans would support him. We'd sweep the battleground states, win the popular vote. And now you're in a midterm election where you have lower turnout. And if we can have a contrast election, so when the Republicans go to Dallas and they say, this is where the Republicans for Congress stand, we're for lower taxes, we're for secure borders, we're for making sure that you have housing is affordable with lower mortgage rates, and we're making it easier for people to get housing, we're trying to lower utility rates, etc. The Democrats are for the opposite of those things. They are for higher taxes. They voted for a $4 trillion tax increase. They voted for open borders, sanctuary cities. They're against voter ID. They want to enable fraud in elections. Let's have a contrast election so that our voters can decide in September and October and November, whenever they decide that they can vote by their different states, that they can see that the majority of Americans agree with the Republican Party who supports Donald Trump versus those who oppose Donald Trump and really oppose what the majority of Americans stand for.
6: All right, quick break. Right back. More with our pollsters, John McLaughlin, Matt Towery on the other side. Your calls also coming up, 800-941-SHAWN, as we continue this Monday.
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0: All right, we continue. Our pollsters are with us. Matt Towery and John McLaughlin are with us. You know, the impact of a radicalized Democratic Party, now mainstream in the party and dominating in their party, the impact on the midterm elections. What about the extremism factor? Last word, Matt Towery. How does this impact the midterm?
1: Well, I always believe in midterms that people vote off of anger and off of fear. And I hate to say that, but that's always been my experience. And right now, there is an enthusiasm gap. The Democrats have more enthusiasm than the Republicans have. I think you have to take the issue of what's emerging with socialism in the Democratic Party. I think you have to take what's emerging in terms of what they want to do to Donald Trump and put this country through in the next 2 years if they take the House, and how much mayhem that would take place, and then talk about the other issues, such as the fact that they would be easily led to open up the borders again. Take that platform that the Democratic Socialists just put out. It's insane. Pin it on them. Get the anger up among the Republicans, because midterms are not about anything other than turnout. And if you don't get your turnout, you don't win. That's what the Republicans have to focus on.
0: All right. Appreciate both of you, Matt Towery, John McLaughlin. Thank you both. We will have you on regularly as this midterm election year unfolds. 800-941-SHAWN, our number, if you want to be a part of the program. 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That's all coming up. Listen, America is now celebrating its 250th anniversary, that milestone, time to reflect on our enduring relationship, U.S., Israel, greatest ally, standing for liberty and freedom. President Kennedy once said, Israel was not created in order to disappear. 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
7: Fox News Alert. I'm Carmen Roberts. The State Department sounds a worldwide alarm for Americans after Iran's deadly escalation of the war, killing two U.S. service members in action in Jordan.
8: The Pentagon says 13 U.S. troops, 10 soldiers, and 3 sailors have been wounded in action this week at various bases in the Middle East, likely from Iran's continued attacks in Bahrain, Kuwait, and Jordan, and particularly a large attack on that base in Jordan, housing hundreds of U.S. troops and fighter jets.
7: Fox's Lucas Tomlinson in Tel Aviv. The U.S. is warning Americans worldwide, especially in the Middle East, to exercise increased caution. In Miami, federal agents arrest influencer brothers Andrew and Tristan Tate, and they are proponents of hyper-masculinity and wanted in Britain. 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
9: 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Now, from the Brockman Heating and Air Conditioning WoWoW Weather Center.
10: Drying out this evening with wildfire smoke returning overnight. Partly cloudy tonight, lows low 60s. Cooler and a little less humid tomorrow. High Sunday, low 80s with sun and clouds, though skies will be hazy. We'll spend most days this upcoming week in the low 80s. Another round of rain and thunder possible late Monday.
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12: Can we talk about how every single time it rains in Indiana, homeowners suddenly become part-time meteorologists? 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
17: Covers the real truth about the politics of D.C. 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
0: All right, 25 now till the top of the hour. Our number 800-941-SEAN. If you want to be a part of the program, earlier in the last hour, Henry McMaster, the governor of the great state of South Carolina, Kind of surprising, except Donald Trump kind of put out the suggestion earlier before that. In fact, Lindsey Graham's sister, Darlene, will be the interim senator to fill the role of the brother that she loved. I've known Lindsey for years, and when his parents died young, she was very young. And he then put everything aside in his life, and being the good-hearted human being that I knew him to be, he was a close friend. He then took about the job, took on the responsibility of raising his sister, later adopting her. And the number one, you know, as much as he loved politics, as much as he fought for the things he believed in, he fought for his family even more. An incredible interim selection as they move forward with a very quick process that will nominate a replacement for Lindsey Graham, but she will step in his stead. And I would imagine, as we discussed, voting the way her brother would have voted. And that would be, in most cases, supporting Donald Trump. A lot of nice posts on X by a longtime friend of this program, Newt Gingrich, who reminded us all that Lindsey came in the class of 94. I had the honor of being at Newt Gingrich's MC. I was a local radio host in Atlanta just before I went to Fox in 96. And that night was one of the greatest nights of my life to be able to watch Republicans make history and take back the House of Representatives and control of it, something that had not been done in 40 years. Lindsey was a part of that freshman class and then later, of course, became a senator. Former Speaker of the House, longtime friend of mine, personal and otherwise, Newt Gingrich is with us. He was a warrior. He was a firecracker on day one, wasn't he?
18: He was. Chris and I were with him for the 40th anniversary. And he turned to me and he said, "You know, I may have been a bit much when I first got there." He said, "As I get older, I realized you were a lot more often right than I thought you were."
0: That's Lindsey. I mean, there are certain conversations I won't reveal that were personal. And he said, "Yeah, I think I wish I didn't do that. Yeah, maybe we shouldn't have pursued that as hard as we did."
18: Yeah.
0: But very reflective and introspective.
18: And look at it this way, Sean. In our 250th anniversary, Lindsey is a perfect example. He came out of very difficult childhood circumstances. He showed great responsibility in taking on his 13-year-old sister. He served in the U.S. military, ultimately as a full colonel. At every level, he loved life, he loved America, and in the end, he loved Donald Trump. And I think that was probably his biggest surprise, because if you go back and look at in the 16 campaign, Lindsey said as many mean things.
0: No, he was brutal. I mean, by the way, the liberal media has been playing it over and over again. I'm like, will you please remind people he said it in 2016 when he was running against the guy? Because it's been just the opposite ever since.
18: Well, and you know, because we both know Lindsey very, very well. He truly, genuinely found Trump to be the kind of person that he loved being with. They golfed together. I'd really be curious how the total number was. But my guess is it's over 100 times. And Lindsey just, he brought the same passion to everything. Either it didn't matter or it was important and he had passion. And that's sort of how he lived his life. And Chris and I reflect on it because, of course, twice when she was nominated for ambassador, he was a key player in getting her through the Senate. In fact, the second time after Trump had gotten elected in 24, Lindsey came up to her and said, "Look, why don't we skip all this stuff? I'll get him to name you. I'll see if I can't get it butt through by unanimous consent. Let's just get it done by Tuesday." But that was Lindsey. Always on offense, always happy. He fit the Al Smith model of the happy warrior. And he enjoyed life. He enjoyed what he did. And by the way, I think the president coming out earlier today and being in favor of his sister as the interim replacement was exactly right emotionally. And I think Lindsey would be so proud of his sister being sworn in, and she will be so well received by the Senate, both Democrat and Republican. that it's a great American story.
0: The only thing that I worry about, and I've spent a lot of time, I didn't find out. I woke up for some reason at 4:30 in the morning, and I didn't stop talking all day yesterday till about midnight. And I spent a lot of time on the phone with her, her family, their staff. They're devastated. They lost. In her case, she lost everything in one. The parent part of him, the brother part of him, that she loved and admired. And I won't reveal more of the private conversations. She loved her brother. They were so close. And she, I'm so glad she did it. She, the only thing, what I worry about? I worry about the legacy media and the halls of Congress and elevators, just probably going to want to harass this poor woman who's never dealt with that before. That's what frightens me the most for her.
18: Look, I mean, first of all, for everybody who worries about the American system, here is a senator who's going to come from her own unique background, didn't get paid for by anybody, didn't raise $1 billion. She's here because she's the legacy of her brother, and she is, in the end, going to be her own senator. Now, I assume she's going to be very close to Trump because she knows how close Lindsey was. But at the same time, if you want an example of why America, unlike Europe and elsewhere, is open to talent, just think of her as an example that you can come from anywhere and have a chance to walk in the U.S. Senate and be called senator. And guess what? Your vote counts.
0: Let me ask you this part, because it frustrates me, and that is the false portrayal of Lindsey as somebody that loved war. No, Lindsey hated evil. And yes, he supported the president in his first term when he defeated the ISIS caliphate. Similarly, he supported the president taking out Soleimani, the number one terrorist in the world, and Baghdadi and associates, and even dropping the mother of all bombs on Afghanistan. I have a hard time, understanding those that have taken the Trump doctrine even from the first term and look at all those instances and somehow conflating isolationism into the Trump doctrine, which it never existed. People never heard the other side of the conversation or the other vision of Lindsey, and the president has shared that vision. And that is, on the other side, all of these countries, since time immemorial, that have been in conflict with Israel, and if you want to look at more modern history, starting from the 1948 UN partition plan forward, the hostility by every neighbor of Israel and their need to fight for their very survival, and having the moral clarity to know who's right and who's wrong, and that to get to that peaceful point, you have to identify evil in the process, is wholly consistent with the Trump doctrine, both in the first term and where he stands today. And I have a hard time understanding how some have turned that into isolationism.
18: Well, Lindsey's a good example that if you study the lessons of history, and I think Lindsey had the same experience that Winston Churchill had. Back in 1931, they translated Mein Kampf. Churchill read the English language version in 31, may have been the only elected official in Britain to have read it. But he looked up and he suddenly realized, this guy is serious and he's real. Something happened with Lindsey that's very similar. Now, remember, Lindsey had a very long career in the military. He retired as a full colonel. He was in a number of battlefield areas where he would serve in potentially considerable danger, won the Bronze Star ultimately. And I think that Lindsey came to a conclusion, probably driven as much as anything by 9/11 and what happened to the World Trade Center, that these are our mortal enemies. And this is not a problem of translation or communication. When the Iranian religious dictatorship, as it did this last week, chants death to America, they actually probably mean death to America.
0: And is it actual, or they do mean it, and their actions embody that?
18: Oh, that's right. And I think Lindsey was close to Trump in part because the two of them had concluded that this is a mortal threat to the survival of the United States. And therefore, they have a duty to act before you have that kind of a total catastrophic disaster. And that's why Lindsey was so militant. He also understood, I candidly think, even better than Trump does, he understood that Putin is, in fact, someone you have to stop. You can't appease. You can't negotiate. In the end, Putin has to decide that he simply can't get away with what he wants to do. And there's certain symbolic reality that Lindsey died after his 10th trip to Kyiv. That's how deeply committed he was.
0: Well, I mean, his travel was extraordinary. I mean, to make that trip, you got to fly to Poland. Then you got to spend 10, 12 hours on a train, both directions, to get into Kyiv, where he would, you know, spend all that time with Zelensky. He's been to every country in the Middle East for the purpose of preparing a road towards a recognition or an extension of either the Abraham Accords or agreements and recognition of Israel's right to exist, starting with Saudi Arabia and every other country within the Middle East. That doesn't sound to me like somebody that wants a forever war with anybody, that he's looking for a path to peace that never existed in God knows how long.
18: I think that's right, man. And I think this is, of course, the key to Trump's whole vision of the region. That, you know, we're not there to have another 40 years of war. We're there to find a path that brings together people so they can live in peace, have safety, have prosperity, and have a better future. And I think that President Trump means it. I know Lindsey did. And, of course, I go back far enough. I remember when Senator Graham and Senator McCain and Senator Lieberman were the three amigos. And they would go all over the planet. You show them a dangerous place, they'd show up. And they really wanted to understand what's going on in the world and what do we have to do to be safe as a country. And the three of them were a bipartisan group. They were a courageous group. And now Lindsey is the last of the trio.
0: Mr. Speaker, we always love having you. We appreciate it. My favorite call is when Joe Lieberman was running as an independent, and he said, please stop saying nice things about me. They're killing me with every word you use. That's nice. I said, well, if you want me to start trashing you, I'll be glad to tomorrow morning. Anyway, Speaker Gingrich, always a pleasure. We thank you for being with us. 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
9: All right, that's going to wrap things up for today. Hannity tonight, 9 Eastern on the Fox News Channel. Senator Ted Cruz, Senator Tim Scott, obviously remembering Lindsey Graham, the great one, Mark Levin, Ari Fleischer, Adam Carolla. We have Brianna Lyman. She is out there doing Man on the Street, and we will get to all of it. News you'll never get from the legacy media mob, all happening tonight at 9. Set your DVR, Hannity on Fox. We'll see you tonight. Back here tomorrow.

0: Thank you for making this show possible. 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And stay tuned for more right after the latest news. 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
8: This is a Fox News alert. I'm Carmen Roberts. The State Department sounds a worldwide alarm for Americans after Iran's deadly escalation of the war. And the warning comes after Iran launched attacks on a U.S. base in Jordan yesterday, killing 2 U.S. service members, injuring 4, and causing 1 to go missing. U.S. is warning Americans worldwide, especially those in the Middle East, to exercise increased caution. Well, this evening, the U.S. military launched a fresh round of airstrikes on Iran to, as CENTCOM says, swiftly punish the country's Revolutionary Guard for those deadly attacks in Jordan. Fox's Lucas Tomlinson has more from Tel Aviv.
9: The State Department has just issued a brand new worldwide caution urging Americans to think twice about any travel to the Middle East. Due to heightened tensions in the Middle East, the security environment remains complex with the potential for unseen escalation. And that's exactly what we saw in neighboring Jordan when Iran fired multiple intermediate-range ballistic missiles that made it through U.S. air defense systems, hit a base in Jordan with dozens of U.S. Air Force personnel at the base.
8: And Iran's supreme leader today warned of unforgettable lessons if the U.S. keeps attacking. And President Trump is responding to the service members' deaths. Fox's Alex Hogan is in Bridgewater, New Jersey.
10: President Trump is here in New Jersey this weekend at his Bedminster Golf Club. And following the news, this breaking news of these two U.S. service members who have been killed in action in Jordan. News Nation now reporting that President Trump has responded to them, giving them this statement, quote, "It is a very sad thing. And also, we hate to see it happen. It is in service to our country." U.S. Central Command also says that one other service member is missing in action and that four other service members were evacuated to Jordanian hospitals after that Iranian missile and drone attack on Friday.
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8: Ontario's Premier Doug Ford is pushing back after President Trump blasted Canada for letting wildfires get out of control and inundate the northern U.S. with smoke.
12: I find it a shame the administration in the U.S. and Congress people writing these letters and blaming us and so on and so forth. They have a very short memory. We had the water bombers, everyone ready, going over to California. It was last year.
8: And the U.S. continues to feel the effects of those wildfires from Canada, with smoke lingering across the upper Midwest, the Great Lakes, Northeast, and parts of New England. Canada says as of today, it's battling about 955 active wildfires, most of them burning out of control. President Trump has threatened to impose tariffs on Canada to pay for the damages caused by the smoke here in the U.S. In Miami, federal agents arrest influencer brothers Andrew and Tristan Tate. The brothers are proponents of hypermasculinity and have been wanted in Britain on rape and human trafficking charges. Independent Senator Bernie Sanders rallies with Senate candidate Abdul El Sayed in Michigan, one of the several progressive Democratic candidates that Sanders has endorsed ahead of the November midterms. And Sanders is questioning why El Sayed's opponents insist on outspending him.
13: This is an election between Abdul and the billionaire class.
8: And Senator Sanders is banking on progressive wins in other cities, including New York and Seattle. El Sayed is looking to snag the Democratic nomination from Congresswoman Haley Stevens. In New York City, someone shoved a 70-year-old woman onto the subway tracks in Midtown this morning, where Good Samaritans rushed to her rescue. The NYPD says the unidentified strap hanger was on the platform before noon when someone walked up behind her and tossed her onto the tracks, where she fell and cut her head. Suspect took off, but police were able to capture that person. I'm Carmen Roberts. This is Fox News.
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14: Drying out this evening with wildfire smoke returning overnight. Partly cloudy tonight, lows low 60s. Cooler and a little less humid tomorrow. High Sunday, low 80s with sun and clouds, though skies will be hazy. We'll spend most days this upcoming week in the low 80s. Another round of rain and thunder possible late Monday.
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16: 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Okay. Allah didn't really tell us to destroy all these Westerners? 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

0: We believe that for the movement to continue, it can't be me. 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
6: 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Toll free, it's 800-941-SEAN. You want to be a part of the program. Earlier today, now we have a new interim senator in the great state of South Carolina, Lindsey Graham's sister, who I've gotten to know and know well. Unbelievable story. Their parents die. Lindsey and Darlene's parents die. Darlene is 13 years old, and Lindsey now he takes on the responsibility of raising his younger sister, as she referred to him as a brother, a mother, a father, all the above. And they were extraordinarily close. She is beyond lovely as a human being. Had the strength she showed yesterday was unbelievable to me. Let me play a little bit of this, her remembering her brother.
7: I know Lindsey was loved and respected by many, and I greatly appreciate the memories and even the funny stories that have been shared. These shared experiences, along with our faith, have gotten us through these past two very difficult days. My brother was the most amazing person, outstanding leader, and just a genuinely good man. He was kind and considerate and loved by his family dearly. As I think everyone would agree, Lindsey worked harder than anyone. He worked nonstop to make our state, country, and world better.
6: And, you know, before I did last night's TV show, I spoke to her. I said, I don't want to do anything that you would not like. And just to be, you know, respectful towards her and her family. But the Lindsey I knew was, you know, I know everyone's played the Kavanaugh cut, which I think was one of his finest moments in the U.S. Senate, saving the nomination single-handedly of Justice Kavanaugh and just doing the right thing because Democrats, and he said, say hi to Sotomayor, say hi to, you know, Elena Kagan, because I voted for them because I believe a president has the right to choose the justice of their choice. So he had a lot of credibility in what he was doing and saying in that moment. But then there was Lindsey, like on the TV show, and I played this last night before I interviewed Tim Scott. You know, this was Lindsey on Hannity saying BS, Adam Bullshit, more times than we could even put together in a montage. But listen.
8: Then they want to reward those people that broke laws with your hard-earned tax dollars and benefits, right? Health, education, etc.
9: Total. We had the Abraham Accords where people were recognizing Israel, and dumb Biden comes along and tears it all up. Alvin Bragg, Letitia James, $500 million verdict against the Trump family. This bull needs to come to an end.
8: I'm not going to put up with this crap anymore. I'm going to sue. I'm going to sue the hell out of these people.
9: We're not going to stop till the New York Times and the Washington Post, who haven't done a damn thing to get to the bottom of any of this, who won a Pulitzer Prize for spreading bull.
6: We invite and always welcome back to the program Mark Penn, chairman, CEO of and chairman of the Harris Poll and former advisor to Bill and Hillary Clinton. He sees what we see, and that is a party that has become radicalized. But you knew Lindsey. The two of you had a lot in common as much as you got along with everybody that was willing to get along. And that's why I respect you so much and respected him so much.
10: No, I think he played a tremendous role. And interestingly, I remember back in the days when Hillary Clinton was a senator, he would praise Lindsey Graham for his ease of work, and she would bash Senator Schumer. for saying that he's impossible to work with.
6: Well, there's a lot of truth to both of those things. We have been going over in great detail, and I'm making the argument, and you're a Democrat, you're a Clinton Democrat, and you and I had many arguments on TV, radio over the years, and then, but we've gotten to a point where we're in a lot of agreement now, and that is the radicalization of the party. Look at Mamdani and, look, you know, incumbents that he went directly after, and the radical, you know, DSA candidates that think like him. One, you have AOC in the squad. You have this idiot Tallarico and this another idiot El Sayed in Michigan running for office. And then you have, of course, Graham Plattner. What is so unbelievable about the Plattner situation is all the things that Democrats say they stood against. You know, they love to call Trump a Nazi and a fascist and Gestapo, but the guy had a Nazi tattoo for two decades. You know, mocking a U.S. soldier. He doesn't deserve to live. He was a self-proclaimed communist. Mark Penn, you are not a communist. Hakeem praised him, you know, when he won the nomination. Tell me, where's the soul of this party now?
10: Sean, you had me at Nazi tattoo, okay?
6: it's pretty unfathomable.
10: Right? I mean, should have been enough. Look, we all know what was going on here. Somehow they got this idea that you take completely unqualified people who have never done anything in their lives, spouse socialist propaganda, and somehow those are going to be the candidates that defeat someone who, by the way, you know, Senator Collins, of all the different senators to try to attack, you know, in this fashion, has always shown that she represents Maine, has always been willing to look at both sides, vote against her own party. She's a model of kind of what you would think a senator from a state like Maine would be, and then to try to prop up a candidate who was obviously unqualified. And then, look, we went through a year where everybody said that Biden was competent and qualified, but he obviously wasn't. So it's almost, you ever remember that thing from Star Wars where they say, like, these are not the droids you're looking for? I mean, this is the game that they played, and they played almost reasonably successfully in a number of instances for a long time here, and it really was shameful in this case. He was unqualified from day one, and anybody could have seen it. There is no excuse for believing.
6: Why the deafening silence, but with the exception of one guy, John Fetterman? Nobody else that I know of in the Democratic Party, especially the Democratic so-called hierarchy, you know, leaders in name only like Chuck Schumer, Hakeem Jeffries. Why is their silence so deafening? They've got to know this is nuts, because over the years I can play that they had very different positions than all of these lunatics that are now running in their party.
10: Well, again, Sean, you know the answer to this question. You know that the left has basically terrorized almost all the moderates, and that they all like be quiet. They all are hoping, oh, I'm going to get their vote for this speaker, or to be speaker, or to be in this position, or what have you, which is not going to happen either. And they're going to primary me, and they're going to throw me out. And so just there are very few, you know, profiles in courage. But those profiles in courage, I think people are beginning to realize that the entire party is being taken over by not just center-left, but an extreme left-wing faction that has an unbelievable set of beliefs that start with junking the Constitution.
6: How do you look at somebody like James Tallarico, six-gender Tallarico? Do you know, by the way, do you know what the other four are? Because I can't find anybody that can identify that for me. But if you know what they are, I'll just shut up and listen. I just want to learn, Mark. I didn't know we had six genders. Do you know what they are?
10: Well, I think that I will.
6: All right, the answer is no. I'm not going to put you on the spot. That's just not fair. You know, God is non-binary. And I mean, by the way, he advocated for trans men to have access to abortion. Do I need to go back to school and take more biology classes? If I do, tell me and I'll be glad to do it.
10: Well, look, there's going to be another one of these super expensive, multi-$100 million Texas races, and I don't think it's going to come out any differently than the others have come out.
6: And by that, you're talking about the Beto I used to call him Bozo O'Rourke. And by the way, if the first race he ran, he didn't get exposed as radical as he is. That happened later. He did run a tough race against Ted Cruz. And I remember going down to Texas. I remember being on the campaign trail with Ted Cruz. And trust me, they were worried. They were concerned because he was resonating, but he was able to hide it the first time. Then it all started kind of bubbling to the surface how radical he was.
10: Well, yes, and I think what an empty suit he was sort of came out more and more. But you're right, but I just think if you're going to have like a replay of something between Beto 1 and 2, huge expenditure, the state is close, a lot of partisanship on each side, and I expect it will come out as it did before, and everyone will have wasted about $250 million to get the same result.
6: Let's go to Michigan, El Sayed. Number one, he's campaigning with this guy, Hassan Piker, who said America deserved 9/11. That would not be somebody you would ever want to be friends with. More recently, commenting about, I think it was about the death of Lindsey Graham. I don't quite remember. But, you know, you have clips of El Sayed, you know, talking about defunding the police. Not funding them at all, defunding the police, attacking ICE, et cetera, et cetera. How does he do in the state of Michigan? I think I know Michigan pretty well. I love the people of Michigan. You know, a lot of hardworking, blue collar people. Are they gonna be drawn into that?
10: Well, look, I think this is a critical test for the Democratic Party, right? Let's see what's going to happen out of this primary. El Sayed is leading in the polls. I think everyone now with what's happened in Maine has been alerted that he is the, you know, an equally extreme, radical, you know, kind of candidate who is very unlikely to win. And whether or not he's going to win the primary is an important choice. I mean, if he wins that primary, that is going to show the DSA has real power with Democrats, even in Midwestern states. I don't think that extends to the general election. I think that's going to be, you know, a real problem. But I don't think his victory is completely assured, because I do think that a lot of the party is waking up to this extremism, and they could stop it here in Michigan. I think this will be a very important primary.
6: If he does win, how does he do in a general election against, you know, somebody very conventional like Mike Rogers?
10: Well, look, if he does win, and look, let's remember, the voters, they're really only voting on one issue, the economy. You're in this, and I guess there was relatively good news today in the economy, because there's only, people are upset about inflation. They hadn't really dealt with it in 25 years. They don't seem to be voting on the candidates as much as their concern about this. I think, again, this will be a big money race. I definitely think that it will, whatever Texas comes out, this will be another, I think, 2 points. I think he's a far weaker candidate with more extreme views. And again, it will be an opportunity for the Republicans to show that that's not a path to victory for the Democratic Party. And certainly, I hope he doesn't make it through the primary. I mean, again, I think it will be a good statement if he does not make it through the primary. If he makes it through the primary, you know, I don't think he's going to make it through the general, but it's going to be another big money race.
6: All right, quick break. We'll come back more with Mark Penn. He is, of course, chairman of the Harris Poll, former advisor to Bill and Hillary Clinton, but a moderate Democrat. More on the other side. Your call's coming up as well. 800-941-SHAWN as we continue.
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22: 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The special Prairie Farms milk features Folds of Honor packaging and helps shine a light on an issue many Americans don't even realize exists. 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They're farmer-owned, community-focused, and clearly committed to giving back. It's Prairie Farms. Soon tell parents what their teens won't. I'll explain Monday with me, KB, during Fort Wayne's Morning News.
6: We continue now. Mark Penn is with us, and he, of course, the chairman of the Harris Poll, former advisor to Bill and Hillary Clinton and pollster for them. So if this is now the new Democratic Party, the party of Plattner and the party of El Sayed and the party of Tallarico and Mamdani and Grandpa Bernie and Pocahontas and AOC and the squad and every other, quote, Democrat, but for John Fetterman, won't speak out against it. Where does that leave somebody like Mark Penn?
0: Well,
6: but I'm not being a jerk asking the question, I promise.
0: No, it's a fair question, but, you know, and I think Elon Musk put out that very nice, you know, cartoon a while ago where, look, you know, I was there with President Clinton. We did welfare reform. We did the crime bill. We did balanced budget. We did all of these things to put the country, you know, with the Republicans in a bipartisan effort with Newt Gingrich, that put the country on an incredibly successful.
6: We balanced the budget nearly 5 years in a row, and that was Newt and Bill Clinton.
0: Yep. I mean, exactly. Those incredible positions, none of which would pass today's Democratic Party. So how could, there are a lot of people who could not go back to this party. And you've seen this before, 72, 84. It goes
6: not like this. Not with Nazi tattoos, no.
0: Yeah, you are right. This is far.
6: This is a whole new level of crazy. And by the way, I'm not saying that there aren't people, you know, on the right that are nuts, too. Mark Penn, appreciate it. Thank you, sir.
0: Thank you, Sean.
6: All right. As America now celebrates its 250th anniversary, this milestone is also a time to reflect on this incredible, enduring friendship relationship with the U.S., Israel, really our greatest ally, most reliable for sure. You know, Reagan once said, you know, Israel must be forever be our ally and survive. John Kennedy said Israel was created in order to, it was not created in order to disappear. Israel will endure. It will flourish. And all these words capturing the spirit of a young democracy determined to survive. They have a special website set up. It's flagpinifcj.org. That's flagpinifcj.org today.
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5: I'm Roxanne Evans. Two U.S. troops are dead. One remains missing after Iranian drone attacks on a base in Jordan. Four others injured. The State Department now urging Americans overseas to stay vigilant and others to avoid travel to the Middle East. Here at home, Vermont Senator Bernie Sanders hits the trail for a Michigan progressive pushing a far-left agenda ahead of the election.
7: This is an election between Abdul and the billionaire class.
5: Abdul El-Sayed looking to snag the Democratic nomination from Congresswoman Haley Stevens. So far, Stevens up 4 points. The primary set for August 4th. And firefighters battle major wildfires across the West as hot, dry conditions fuel flames and threaten communities. 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
8: Drying out this evening with wildfire smoke returning overnight. Partly cloudy tonight, lows low 60s. Cooler and a little less humid tomorrow. High Sunday, low 80s with sun and clouds, though skies will be hazy. We'll spend most days this upcoming week in the low 80s. Another round of rain and thunder possible late Monday.
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6: All right, 25 till the top of the hour. Toll free, our number is 800-941-SEAN if you want to be a part of the program. To our busy telephones we go. New Mexico, Thomas, Sean Hannity Show. What's up, Thomas? How are you?
26: Hey, thanks for taking my call, Sean. I've been listening to you guys, and you guys seem pretty concerned about socialism and the takeover of the Democratic Party. I'm a young socialist, 26 years old, out of the University of New Mexico. I thought you might just appreciate this moment to, maybe question a DSA member, some of our goals, figure out what the hell's going on here.
6: Well, I've studied you extensively. I'm not sure why I would need to do that. You know, define socialism in your words. Define, what does it mean to you?
26: I'm so grateful you asked that question, because if we can do one thing for your viewers here, it's get this straight. Socialism comes out of the...
6: We're on radio. These would be my listeners, but it's okay. I know. We know what you mean.
26: Oh, yeah. Yeah, thank you. Well, you know, socialism comes out of the French Revolution in the 1790s and kind of finalizes in the 1890s there. But 1790s, 1820s there. And then we don't get communism until the 1840s. These are two very different philosophies. Socialism is very broad. It exists everywhere. Some people even say here in America.
6: Well, socialism, its technical definition, advocates for collective or government ownership and control of the means of production. It has taken on many forms, many manifestations, public collective ownership, as i.e. Mamdani and wanting to confiscate private property, central planning and a lot of heavy regulation, this idea, this notion of equality of outcome, which is the antithesis in my mind of freedom. The class battle, you know, it's, you know, the demonization of the wealthy, the belief that you can take from one group of people, empower government to take it and give it to another group of people and empower yourself in the process of doing it. I don't care if it's, you know, it's historical context. It does matter versus capitalism. But, you know, tell me why you think this would work. Where is it? Where is the ideal example of your democratic socialist ideas that work in your view?
26: Well, I would say, even looking policy to policy, my favorite thing to go to is universal health care. The entire developed world has some form of universal health care. If I go to Denmark or France or Sweden or Spain or the UK or Singapore, Australia.
6: Or Canada. Canada is a great example, right? They have single payer plan.
26: Yeah, you know, all of these countries have universal health care. That's a
6: Well, let me ask you, why do people in Canada that have that coverage have to wait 6 months to a year and sometimes longer to get service? Why do so many Canadians leave their country, come to the U.S. and pay out of their own pocket for treatment, for things like heart disease, cancer, et cetera? Why do they come here?
26: Yeah, I think the reason Canadians find themselves leaving Canada when they're looking for some of those specialized doctors and machines is because in the U.S. we have a system that favors people who can pay for their own medicine.
6: No, it's not. That's not the reason. It's because they're going to be treated faster, treated better, and it's worth every penny because time matters when it comes to health. What were the promises of Obamacare, if you want to talk about health care? What would Obama promise? What, he went around the country for a year pushing Obamacare, Obamacare, Obamacare. What were the main promises he made? Do you remember?
26: Oh, he promised that you could keep your doctor and that your price...
6: Keep your doctor. Hold on, let's go through it. Keep your doctor. Keep your plan, right?
26: Absolutely.
6: And he promised the average American would save $2,500 per family per year on average, correct?
26: You're correct on that, but what you're also going to leave out is that thousands of Americans found health insurance, because before that...
6: Okay, now look, we actually have the results are in. Do you know what the results are?
26: The results are that 40,000 Americans in 2009 from a Harvard medical study found that they died every year because they just didn't have...
6: No, the results of the promises made by made about socialized medicine in this country was called Obamacare. Keep your doctor. Why did millions of Americans lose their doctors?
26: Much credit.
6: Why did millions of Americans lose their plans? Why is the average American paying about, on average, 300%+ more? Why is there 40%+ of the country that only has one Obamacare exchange option? Take it or leave it. Why is that? Does that sound like success to you?
26: Actually, I would say so. I wish I had that. Right now, I have no health insurance. I do qualify for Medicaid. I'm actually waiting.
6: But you're not answering my question. The results are in. You brought up the need for socialized medicine, health care. I brought up Obamacare. I said, what were the promises? Now the results are in. Every promise that that he made and Democrats made was broken. It failed.
26: Done.
6: Let me ask you another question. How do you feel our educational system is doing, government-run schools are doing in terms of educating our kids? How would you grade the school system in America? That's socialized, government run, right?
26: Well, you know, I think we definitely, it's impressive that we spend more money on our schools than socialist countries, but have worse test scores. So we're clearly doing something wrong at every turn.
6: Slow down. You said something deep and profound. We actually spend more per capita, per student, than any industrialized country. And we come in regularly around 38, 39, 40, 41, 42 in terms of results. Now, would you say that is a successful government-run schools, are they succeeding or failing based on that one number alone?
26: I would say globally, other government-run schools are doing much better than U.S. government-run
6: schools. So we're failing in terms of government-run schools. Now, let me ask you, didn't they promise us that our Social Security money would be put away in a lockbox? Did they make that promise?
26: You know, our politicians seem to
6: The answer to the question is yes, they did.
26: Oh, they promised us.
6: They said they put that money away. They wouldn't touch it. Did they keep that promise?
26: We spend from it constantly. We spend for it on wars.
6: No, we raided the lockbox, and it's now headed towards insolvency. And the same goes for Medicare and Medicaid in states. Are you aware they're headed for insolvency because it got raided by greedy politicians?
26: Well, none of that's socialism, unfortunately. That's actually just...
6: No, actually, all of it is socialism in a way, because I'm telling you, there's a place like Galveston, Texas, that opted out of the Social Security system years ago, and they invested in the market, and the people there are making infinitely more money when they retire than people that stayed in the government-run system.
26: That might be...
6: You see, the problem is this. I know I'm pressing you here, because in theory, I get what you're saying, but this is what you want to do. You want to empower people like Mamdani, elected officials, to have the right to take from one group of people, achievers, that took the opportunity of freedom and created goods and services that people, you can't force them to buy. I can't force people to listen to this radio show. And you're going to force them to take their money and empower your government, and they're going to make all these lofty promises. Here's the problem with socialism, Marxism, communism, redistributionism, statism, and I'll give you the final results everywhere it's been tried, is you have unfulfilled promises every time, just like the ones I mentioned here. In other words, they make promises they can't keep. The New Green Deal, none of those promises would be kept. On top of that, you have a over time, so they fail, and you have disappointment, and you have more poverty than when you started. Then, when it's all said and done, you've empowered these politicians to take care of every aspect of your life rather than you being responsible in your life and taking control of your own life and taking advantage of something called freedom, which is a great gift and the natural state, I believe, and our framers and founders believed of mankind, and that is that we're endowed by a creator and with natural rights. And then the last part of it is, then you get to calculate how much freedom you gave up in the name of false security and broken promises. That's the net result, no matter where you look at what it's been tried at, whatever version has been tried. And in spite of that history, you brag that you're a young socialist. You brag you're part of the DSA. You wanted to come on this program and lecture me how great your value system is. I just happen to have studied your system up, down, and sideways because it always props up its head in some manifestation. So tell me, based on what I'm telling you, you tell me why you still remain, you know, cling to a system that has failed over and over again. Why do you want to cling to failure?
26: No, that's a good question, Sean. Thank you. Thank you for it. Well, what I would say is, at the end of the day, you might be right on a lot of your criticisms. We'll have to see how Mamdani does.
6: No, but I'm right on all of them.
26: Sure, you might.
6: And I think you're probably a little surprised how much I know about everything that we've tried in this country that you would define as socialist.
26: But you asked me why.
6: By the way, where are the free buses that Mamdani advocated for?
26: My city of Albuquerque. They call our city asking for advice how to set up free buses like I have here in Albuquerque. I live on Central. I use it every day.
6: And where are they in New York City that he can't afford them?
26: Well,
6: why did New York City lose $11 billion in wealth in the last year?
26: Good question, Sean.
6: Why are people fleeing high-tax states like New York, New Jersey, Illinois, and California? Why are they leaving?
26: The same reason teenagers are fleeing Texas and Alabama for abortions in my state. People go where they feel like the...
6: No, they're fleeing because, to focus on the topic, they're fleeing because they have had it with burdensome regulation, high taxation for states that believe in freedom. Let me ask you this question. Thomas, how old are you?
26: I'm 26 years old.
6: You're 26 years old. Do you believe, as I do, that God created every man, woman, and child on this earth? Do you believe that?
26: No, I'm an atheist. Thank you for asking, though.
6: You're an atheist. You know what an atheist, if you're an atheist, you have to believe, you know, science now shows us universes within universes within universes, right?
26: Well, you know, there might be an order.
6: No, you did. That is a fact. You know that, right?
26: That there could be potential, like, multiple universes. I know.
6: So to be an atheist, no. where did all of the energy for creation come from? Because I would argue you believe that something can come from nothing.
26: I would say we have something, so that's suspicious. But I don't think either you or me have a pretty good...
6: Where did all of that energy come from that built universes within universes? Where did it come from?
26: I think the most scary part...
6: If it didn't come from a god, I believe God, the Father, where did it come from?
26: But otherwise, we don't know. And I don't think you do.
6: So you don't know. So you leave out the possibility that something can come from nothing.
26: No, it's out there. I just don't think...
6: No. Well, where did it come from?
26: We don't know. Neither you or me, Sean. It's a big mystery.
6: But the bottom line is, if you hold out the possibility that it just came out of nowhere, that means you actually hold out the belief that something can be built out of nothing.
26: If that's true, it would be pretty incredible and strange, but that's not unpredictable for our universe. I wouldn't pretend to know what it's up to.
6: Well, where did the energy to build the universe come from?
26: I mean, again, you're kind of, it's possible.
6: You believe something can come from nothing.
26: It's possible there actually was a creation. It could have been a...
6: So there's possible that there's a God or creator.
26: It's also possible that multiple...
6: Well, I just turned you from an atheist into an agnostic.
26: Well, agnostics leave the door open for Jesus and Yahweh.
6: Well, do you now leave the door open that maybe a God created the energy?
26: A deity of some kind? It's possible. It could have been anything.
6: All right. So now I turned you in from an atheist. You can now answer the question when asked. I'm agnostic. I don't know.
26: Well, agnostics leave the door open for Jesus, and I don't do that. I don't leave...
6: No, it has nothing to do. A creator. God, the Father, the creator of heaven, the heavens and the earth.
26: I don't know what created the universe.
6: Then that means you're an agnostic. You're not an atheist. Listen, you do sound like a nice young man. You do. But I'm going to tell you something that might hurt your feelings a little bit. Please don't take it the wrong way. You are very naive and you're not very bright. You've got to think through these things more. And I'm going to urge you to do something. I'm going to urge you to study socialism, not in a book, the manifestation of it and how the history of it is one of failure after failure after failure, and look at every government socialized program in this country, and you'll find out that everything I told you in this last 20 minutes is true. But it was worth going through, because you sound like a nice kid, and you're very young. Winston Churchill famously said, if you're 20 and not a liberal, you don't have a heart. If you're 40 and we have the same conversation, you don't have a brain. Okay? So that gives you time to grow. And my prayer is that you grow, and it is a prayer. Okay, my friend?
26: Thank you, Sean. I've debated a lot of conservatives, and I think you're pretty fun to talk to. So I hope I get to talk to
6: you. I'm glad you called. Call back. I want you to think about these things and call back, okay?
26: All right, sounds good. Have a good rest of your day, Sean, all right?
6: All right, you too. God bless you.
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Reagan famously said, inflation is as violent as a mugger, as frightening as an armed robber, as deadly as a hitman. I've always been a big fan of Reagan. And frankly, I think everybody should study Reagan. But what does inflation mean for your money? What does it mean for your retirement savings? What does it mean for the quality of your life? I've been very blessed. For a lot of years in my early 20s, mid-20s, I couldn't save a penny because I just was living paycheck to paycheck. When I was able to start saving money, somebody advised me to take a percentage of my savings and put it in gold and silver. I don't remember who. I wish I remembered. And I've been doing it ever since. Now the company that I'm a customer of is Goldco. And what I love about them is they like people that are informed investors. You know, for example, they get you started. They want you to do your due diligence. They'll give you a free gold and silver guide, a great kit. It's filled with critical information. 855-815-GOLD, 855-815-G-O-L-D. This is the best of the Sean Hannity Show. Don't forget, stay tuned for more right after the latest news right here on this radio station. You know, born on America's darkest day, 9/11/01, the Tunnel to Towers Foundation, they have been helping American heroes ever since. Heroes like U.S. Army Sergeant Mario Nelson. He served in the National Guard and then volunteered

0: at Ground Zero after the 9/11 attacks. Later, Mario enlisted full-time in the Army, was deployed to Iraq, and then Mario sadly made the ultimate sacrifice. 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Sadly, Mario left behind his wife, Mecca, their daughter, Mia. 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
8: Department alert. Roxanne Evans, Fox News. The State Department warning Americans after Iran's deadly escalation of the war. The warning coming after Iran launched attacks on a U.S. base in Jordan Friday, killing two U.S. service members, injuring four, and causing one to go missing. The U.S. is warning Americans worldwide, and especially in the Middle East, to exercise increased caution. And the war between the U.S. and Iran entering a dangerous new phase. The U.S. launching an eighth straight night of attacks against Iran. Fox's Chanley Painter with more.
9: U.S. CENTCOM says it's to swiftly punish the Revolutionary Guard for killing two service members in missile and drone strikes in Jordan Friday. Another U.S. soldier remains missing. These mark the first American military death since March. Four others were evacuated to hospitals but have since been released. The escalation in U.S. action is in response to continued Iranian attacks on ships in the Strait of Hormuz. Iran has been striking back by targeting Jordan, Iraq, and Arab Gulf states. Tehran also now claims it's suspending last month's ceasefire agreement with Washington. In a statement, Iran's supreme leader mocked President Trump's signature as, quote, worthless.
8: Well, four other U.S. troops were wounded in those Iranian strikes in Jordan. And President Trump responding to the deaths of those U.S. service members.
10: President Trump is here in New Jersey this weekend at his Bedminster Golf Club. And following the news, this breaking news of these two U.S. service members who have been killed in action in Jordan. News Nation now reporting that President Trump has responded to them, giving them this statement, quote, it is a very sad thing. And also, we hate to see it happen. It is in service to our country. U.S. Central Command also says that one other service member is missing in action and that four other service members were evacuated.
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8: Ontario's premier, Doug Ford, pushing back after President Trump blasted Canada for letting wildfires get out of control and inundate the northern U.S. with smoke.
12: I find it a shame the administration in the U.S. and Congress people writing these letters and blaming us and so on and so forth. They have a very short memory. We had the water bombers, everyone ready, going over to California. It was last year.
8: Well, the U.S. continues to feel the effects of wildfires with smoke lingering across the upper Midwest, Great Lakes, Northeast, and parts of New England. Canada says as of today, it's battling about 955 active wildfires, most burning out of control. President Trump threatening Canada with new tariffs to pay for all of that damage. Independent Senator Bernie Sanders rallying with Senate candidate Abdul El-Sayed in Michigan, one of several progressive Democratic candidates Senator Sanders has endorsed ahead of the midterms. Senator Sanders questioning why El-Sayed's opponent insists on outspending him.
13: This is an election between Abdul and the billionaire class.
8: Senator Sanders banking on progressive wins in other cities, including New York and Seattle. El-Sayed looking to snag the Democratic nomination from Congresswoman Haley Stevens. On RealClearPolling.com, Stevens up 4 points. The primary set for August 4th. Someone shoved an elderly woman onto a subway track in Midtown Manhattan. Good Samaritans rushing to her rescue. The NYPD says the unidentified 70-year-old was on the platform just before 11:30 when someone walked up behind her and tossed her onto the tracks. She cut her head. The suspect took off but was captured by police later Saturday, according to cops. I'm Roxanne Evans, and this is Fox News.
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15: Drying out this evening with wildfire smoke returning overnight. Partly cloudy tonight, lows low 60s. Cooler and a little less humid tomorrow. High Sunday, low 80s with sun and clouds, though skies will be hazy. We'll spend most days this upcoming week in the low 80s. Another round of rain and thunder possible late Monday.
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6: All right, thanks, Scott Shannon. 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Toll free, it's 800-941-SEAN. You want to be a part of the program. So we have yesterday... what I thought was pretty interesting, was it yesterday, Yolanda, or the day before? It might have been the day before. So anyway, Congresswoman Mary Miller confronts Dr. Sam Hawgood, I believe is his name, how you pronounce it, Chancellor of the University of California, San Francisco, I believe is the medical school of all places. And it's fairly spectacular. The answer you get, especially when it's somebody coming from the medical community, it really is breathtaking. You know, I've said this many times, things I never thought I'd be discussing in the course of my radio career when I started many years ago, many decades ago. Here we are talking about it. You know, you have a Senate candidate, you know, cisgender, God is non-binary, Tallarico, also advocating for the rights of biological trans men to have access to abortion. You know, I jokingly say, well, what are the other four genders? I know what two are. Nobody can explain it. He can't explain it. And, you know, then the idea that, well, I guess I got this whole Our Father thing, you know, that I learned my entire life and career and that's so meaningful to me. But I never thought I'd discuss that. And, you know, it was a simple, really, exchange where Congresswoman Miller is asking the medical leader at UCSF about non-biological women, if there's ever been a case of a non-biological woman ever having a baby. And then she asked the same medical leader, can someone have a uterus but not be a woman? Seems like basic, simple biology to me. And again, unless I need to be re-educated here, I want you to listen to this exchange.
7: Framework for gender and sex concepts in teaching advises against using the term pregnant women. Instead, it says to use pregnant people. Who are pregnant people compared to pregnant women? Just curious.
8: So that is a part of a curriculum to help our students who are facing a wide diversity of patients. Of course, the vast majority of pregnancies are in women, and I have absolutely no problem with using the word pregnant women. I use it myself.
7: Has a non-biological woman ever had a baby?
8: A transgender person can.
7: Has a non-biological woman ever had a baby?
8: I would reiterate,
7: it's ridiculous. Can someone have a uterus but not be a woman? Because it seems like your school is promoting that ridiculous idea.
9: I think, again, as Dr. Hawgood has described, we're treating transgender people, but we're doing that in compliance with state and federal law.
7: And you do teach biology?
9: Yes, we do.
7: Yes, this is curious. So I'm going to ask you again, can someone have a uterus and not be a woman? Just say yes or no. Can they?
9: That's what your
7: medical school is promoting.
6: It's a medical school. This drives me insane because the answers are obvious. I mean, the fact that Congresswoman Miller, who will join us in a second, has to go back again and again and again. You know, well, the vast majority of people that get pregnant are women. That wasn't her question. Can a biological man, she's asking, or non-biological woman ever, have they ever had a baby? And if in fact the answer is no, which the answer is no, then why do you say, well, a vast majority are pregnant women? Vast majority. Well, what about the other instances? What are you talking about? And how do you run a medical school this way? Anyway, Congresswoman Mary Miller, Illinois, joins us. I don't know whether to laugh or cry, to be honest, Congresswoman. You did a great job. Thank you. It was very edifying in a lot of ways, but frustrating on another level.
3: Yes, well, we're continuing our investigation into the left's lunacy and how they have infiltrated our institutions with this woke agenda, including our medical schools. And it is very troubling. I'm calling for medical schools that abandon scientific truth. They should lose their accreditation. And this should concern every American that one of the nation's leading medical schools asserts that a biological man could get pregnant.
6: Well, I mean, on the medical school level, that's one level. I got to wonder how the student body would react to that. But the situation gets more acute and worse to me when we, you know, start talking about, you know, kids in grade school, kids in high school. To me, it then, you know, crosses a line into indoctrination. I'll give you a case in point. And I affectionately refer to him, please forgive me, as Tampon Tim, meaning Tim Walz, because, you know, he put feminine hygiene products inside of boys' bathrooms in grammar school. And remember, his running mate, Kamala Harris, wanted taxpayer-funded sex change operations for illegal immigrants and convicts. And, you know, to me, all of this is insane. So it gains more importance the younger we go, and the indoctrination side of this is even more frustrating, because I imagine if you're in grade school, high school, you begin to think you can't even tell the simple truth about science.
3: I think we have two problems. One is we've kicked God to the curb, and God created us male and female. He's defined marriage. He's defined good and evil. And now we want to redefine all this. We want to put ourselves in the place of God. So that is number one, causing the confusion. The second thing is we needed to redefine what love is. We are so squishy. It is ridiculous. I always told my children, love gives someone what they need and not necessarily what they want. And the first thing that people need is the truth. And whatever fantasy someone has, it's the responsibility of the person that doesn't have a mental illness or whatever to tell them the truth. And you are either XX or XY. And I, as a woman and a mother, this is an affront to me. I believe they're deliberately erasing distinctions between biological sexes and erasing motherhood, which is a gift unique to women.
6: Well, I totally agree with you. Although there are times when people have an extra chromosome, you are aware of that part biologically. That's just a fact.
3: Yes.
6: But people are either born biologically male, meaning male body parts, or female. And there are cases that I've read about, and again, correct me if I'm wrong, where people are born with both. But it is an anomaly. It is rare, but it does happen.
3: And their anomaly does not change the healthy person XX or XY. And also, they still have it's a rare anomaly. I know people want to say it's not, but what we have in our country is clearly social contagion, and it's based on the fact that we want to be God, we want to define the terms, and we won't tell the truth to people and to our children. And these deans and chancellors, we can either, they're either one of two things, educated idiots or they're liars. And I think they're liars. They were stumbling because they knew the truth and they were trying to figure out a way to get around what they're doing at their medical schools.
6: So it then goes a little bit deeper and a little bit further, and it's even impacting and will impact, for example, the Senate race in the great state of Texas. I mean, you know, I called Tallarico, the Democratic Senate candidate, six genders, because he actually made the case that there aren't two genders, but there are six. Nobody's ever been able to give an answer what the other four are. If perhaps, Congresswoman, you know what he's referring to, please enlighten us, because I don't know. I'm pleading ignorance, and I mean it. Number one. And number two, this is the same guy that has been championing the rights of biological men to have access to abortion. Now, can you explain why any biological male, born biological male, would ever need access to an abortion?
3: I mean, it's ridiculous. It's insanity. And I want to tell people, quit playing along with it. Lovingly speak the truth. And under Joe Biden, the whole time, they were demanding that we denied reality. And they kept saying LGBTQIA2S+. Every bill we passed had sexual orientation, gender identity attached to it. They are insane. And we need to start saying it. And that these...
6: By the way, do you know what the A and the I stands for? Because I honestly don't know. I looked it up once, but I don't recall.
3: There's actually a longer list. I don't know. But
6: oh, it got longer since I last looked. Oh, okay. You know, why don't we just put the whole alphabet in, A, B, C, D, E, F, G? I mean, why don't we just go through the alphabet? That'll cover everybody.
3: It's confusion because we have kicked God to the curb. 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
6: 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Right back. 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

0: All right, our final moments. Mary Miller, Congresswoman from Illinois. I can't believe we're even discussing it. Confronting the head of this medical school. Wouldn't answer the question about whether or not men can have children, or biological men, or a non-biological woman has ever had a baby. Well, the vast majority are pregnant women. Vast majority, or 100% of people? Couldn't answer it. Anyway, we continue now with Mary Miller. Congresswoman joins us from Illinois. You know, this is the party that lectured us about follow the science, follow the science. Well, the science never told us that young people were at risk from dying of COVID. Those examples were fairly non-existent. You know, if you dared to advocate for alternative treatment of COVID, monoclonal antibodies, or, for example, hydroxychloroquine. Well, there's been numerous studies post-COVID that has shown that taken early, hydroxychloroquine would mitigate symptoms for people that tested positive for COVID. Nobody wanted to hear it then, and, you know, I said it. I'll give you another example. The whole premise of the shot that they were forcing on the American people, and a lot of it was misinformation. We now know that Dr. Fauci was not being honest with the American people when he was talking about wet markets. But all of this, you know, led to enormous criticism, and I can tell you, directed at people like me, because I refuse to tell anyone in my audience what they should and should not do to their body. I know I'm not a medical doctor. I know nothing about their medical history, pre-existing conditions, comorbidities. It's not my place. But yet I was excoriated for a long time for saying you're going to have to work that out with your own doctor based on your unique medical history, your age, all of those other factors. And I can't decide for you.
1: Well, I agree. It's a travesty about what happened. And they tried to force us to deny reality. It was an experimental vaccine. It should have been available for anybody that wanted it, that was in a high-risk group. They forced it on people that weren't even in a high-risk group. Whenever have we forced young people to incur risk for the sake of older people? I just think it was Fauci should go to prison for the rest of his life.
0: Well, it was disgraceful. Now, by the way, the person that created the technology that allowed for the mRNA vaccines, a guy by the name of Dr. Robert Malone, even he said that it was experimental. It's not been perfected. And he said that the only people that should even be considered for it are older people with pre-existing conditions and comorbidities, but that are over 65. That's it. Not children. And yet it became mainstream. And, you know, in my free state of Florida, God forbid, you took a different position, you were excoriated for that.
1: Well, they were forcing people that had the virus and had natural immunity. As soon as they got over it, some of them were forced, in order to keep their jobs, to go get the vaccine, the experimental vaccine. They weren't even in the risk group, and they had natural immunity. When have we ever done that? Never.
0: Yeah. Well, I applaud you for taking a very brave stand and really exposing this guy for being a nut job. I don't think if I had a child that wanted to go to medical school, I would be letting them consider that school. Congresswoman, we really appreciate it. Great job. Thank you for being with us.
1: You're welcome. Take care.
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0: You You know, born on America's darkest day, 9/11/01. 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Heroes like U.S. Army Sergeant Mario Nelson. 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Later, Mario enlisted full-time in the Army, was deployed to Iraq. 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Sadly, Mario left behind his wife, Mecca, their daughter, Mia. And after his death, Mecca began helping others heal from grief and trauma. And the Tunnel to Towers Foundation recognized the sacrifice of this family and were able, because of your generosity, to provide Mecca and Mia with a mortgage-free home. 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
4: News. I'm Deborah Valentine. An Iranian drone and missile attack on a base in Jordan leaves two U.S. troops dead, one missing, and four hurt. Fox's Chanley Painter says CENTCOM vows to swiftly punish Iran for the deaths.
5: The escalation in U.S. action is in response to continued Iranian attacks on ships in the Strait of Hormuz. Iran has been striking back by targeting Jordan, Iraq, and Arab Gulf states.
4: The State Department is warning Americans, especially those in the Middle East, to exercise increased caution. Fox Weather's Haley Meyer says forecasters are tracking a storm system forming in the Gulf off the coast of Tampa.
6: This is dubbed as Invest 91L, given a medium chance of development within the next few days. Best window would be on Tuesday for this to become a tropical depression or a tropical storm.
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8: Drying out this evening with wildfire smoke returning overnight. Partly cloudy tonight, lows low 60s. Cooler and a little less humid tomorrow. High Sunday, low 80s with sun and clouds, though skies will be hazy. We'll spend most days this upcoming week in the low 80s. Another round of rain and thunder possible late Monday.
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13: Dan Bongino, who's going to join us in a second, has become a very dear, close, personal friend. He has been for a long time. And I'm honored that this man is my friend. This guy is a lover of the cause of liberty and freedom. He believes in law and order and safety and security. And he's just a warrior. There are not a lot of podcasts that are must watch for me. Dan is at the top of the list. Patrick Bet-David's up there. Benny Johnson's up there. I don't have a lot of time to watch other shows, but I always want to hear what Dan has to say. It was very reassuring. Dan was on my podcast, one of the highest rated podcasts we ever had by far. And I asked him about President Trump and the decision. This is after Midnight Hammer on Epic Fury. And, you know, we had had Steve Witkoff on this program. He talked about the 60% enriched uranium, commonly referred to as nuclear dust, that could be turned into weapons grade 90% enriched uranium in less than 12 days. And the clear and present danger that represented. Dan is the only one now that was in a position to see this information himself and has been willing to talk about it. And everybody needs to hear it because it frustrates the hell out of me that so many people, you know, even the new woke conservative right, if you will, the isolationists that have no idea what the Trump doctrine is, are out there just repeating lie after lie about Epic Fury and Midnight Hammer. And it pisses me off. And I know it pisses Dan off because I've watched his podcast. My friend, love your podcast. Everybody's got to watch it. Go to rumble.com. How are you doing?
14: I'm doing great. I'm humbled by that's just so nice of you to say. I mean, you're the by far the hardest working guy in the business who's got the most longevity. And I mean, a podcast, radio show, TV. I mean, I did that for about 3 years and was dying. And now you've been doing it for decades. So I really appreciate that. And I'm really glad we got to discuss that. We had a blast on the show. I remember on the show, we looked up and we're like, did 2 hours just go by? We were supposed to talk for about...
13: I think it ended up being closer to three by the time we stopped talking.
14: It was like, gosh, that just went by like that. I had a blast, but I was glad you brought that question up. And hearing you talk about that, you know, I'm not one of these guys who says, hey, listen, I saw the intel, you're all morons. You're not. A lot of people, you can read the Wall Street Journal, geopolitical, online and hard copy magazines and get a pretty decent knowledge of what's going on. The thing with the Iranian threat is you don't have to read too much, Sean. You just have to ask them, like, you know, how do you feel about America? And they put up like the number one foamy finger, death to America, number one. Like they tell you, it's not hidden. It's not some cryptic message. You don't need invisible ink. I mean, they tell you. And then when you see it buttressed and backed up by clandestinely gathered signals, intelligence, interceptions, and human intelligence, and you're on the other side of it, you know, you're stunned that there are still people out there arguing that this not only is a threat, there are a lot of threats. There are a lot of countries on Earth that would threaten the United States. That's not the point. The point is the threat plus the capacity and the will was all there. There's zero doubt, zero in my mind. I'm not even 0.1, zero doubt President Trump made the right call.
13: But is it the answer I got, not just from you, but from everybody that would have the access that you had, and that and the sentence that kept coming back to me is that the president had no choice. Is that a fair assessment? Because there are a lot of people lying about this. A lot of people that don't even know what the Trump doctrine is.
14: Yes, that is accurate, he had no choice. Because here's the issue. There's an assumption built in with a lot of folks who just have this inclination to defend the Iranian leadership here, not necessarily the Iranian people. They're a different body. But there's an assumption built in that there was going to be some warning sign. Like, I see this question from a lot of hack Democrats on the other side who just, you know, anything Trump does, they say the opposite. They'll cheer for, you know, they'll cheer for the opposite of the Trump team no matter what it is. So the thing was, you hear them say, like, well, was the threat immediate? And there's a presumption there that there were going to be red line warning signs if we allowed this to continue. And, like, the Iranians were just going to advertise, like, hey, you guys have 90 days before we set off a dirty bomb in Times Square, as if that was going to happen. We've seen intelligence failures throughout, you know, modern American history, and President Trump was not going to be one of them. We saw it with the Al-Qaeda threat. You know, we saw warning signs in the Black Hawk Down incident as far back as then about Al-Qaeda. And what did we do? They weren't necessarily ignored, but there was like the kind of, I hate cliches, but, you know, kick the can down the road. We'll let the next president deal with it. This president understood that there's not going to be two planes flying into the World Trade Center and us all looking around and go, what signs did we miss? He's like, I see the signs. The red lines are already there. The lights are flashing. And I'm sorry, but I'm just not out of political expediency going to kick this can down the road and let the next guy handle it because it's easy for my poll numbers. He wasn't going to do it.
13: Let me go back to your infamous tweet that you put out while you were the deputy FBI director. And by the way, there's one thing that needs clarification, too. When you went in, we had a private conversation when you were going in as the deputy FBI director to help Cash get up and running and started. By the way, 8 out of 10 of America's, you know, most wanted. Pretty damn impressive, like every other statistic. And it frustrates me that Cash always comes under fire. You came under fire when you were there. But you told me personally, I'm just going in for a year. I'm going to get this started. And you sacrificed a lot to do it. But it was never going to be the long-term career for Dan Bongino. But you did it because you've had a calling. And then you find yourself, you know, working on a Saturday, which is not unusual for guys that were working at the FBI and government and trying to clean up the mess you inherited. And then all of a sudden, you find some burn bags. And you find these burn bags in this location, apparently a room that nobody had known about.
14: Right. Yeah. Yeah. That, you know, I'm glad you allowed me to explain that on your show as well. But, you know, I get that a lot. Like, you know, why did you leave? I said, I didn't leave. That was my term that I had agreed to. I had figured initially when I told the boss, the president, I would take the job, that I had about 100 days to go in there and use my name and cachet to go in there and break stuff and then make it better and build it back better, you know, go in there quickly and change stuff. I told him I'd stay to the end of the year because I knew at the end of the year my name was going to bring headlines and everything we did was basically going to distract from the mission. So I figured I could use my name positively, but after a while, and you saw it happen, like I went and grappled with the guys at the training center, and it was like a story about how my elbow was sore or something. Like, it was just, I knew it would be a distraction. So I saw the years being the sweet spot, but yes, I did send that tweet out. It was just one nuclear. I mean, that was all over the place. And as I had explained to you, but I'll tell your audience here if they missed it, I had seen a bunch of classified documents that we had been exposed to for the first time about the extent of the collusion conspiracy. I don't even want to call it a hoax because it wasn't a hoax. Like, the collusion thing was a conspiracy to create the story. So I don't even like calling it a hoax because it was real. And in their minds, the whole conspiracy to set President Trump up was real. And I got to tell you, I had said, you know, in that tweet that went extremely viral, I said, you know, we can't run a republic like this. And I was honestly, candidly, like genuinely anxious about what my country had done in our names and having two young daughters. I thought, you know, we're all next if this is allowed to proceed. And I'm glad, you know, between the grand conspiracy case and the stuff we opened up and are looking into, that there are good, detailed, solid investigations. And you got Joe DeGeneva and Todd's team over at DOJ working on it. And I told people, just because you don't see things happening, don't mean they aren't happening. And you keep insisting nothing is happening, you're going to look foolish when things happen.
13: Well, I mean, that's the scary thing. But, you know, you said a republic cannot survive. And yeah. I just, you know, because we've been friends for so long, and I knew you, I feel I know you so well. I think we know each other so well. I remember just reading it again, reading it a third time, and then thinking, OMG, to quote a kid, right? Dan would never, ever put this out unless he just saw something so devastating that it was mind-numbing. How much do we now know about the things that you were seeing? Like, I know the president is going to speak on Thursday. My understanding is he's going to talk about the largest voter data breach in the history of this country by a foreign adversary, a top geopolitical foe. And I think of that, and that is only the tip of the iceberg, apparently, of things that they have found, things that I know you were working on when you were there. Or at least I'm suspicious you were. You never told me anything that was inappropriate when you were working there. You just said, Sean, if you knew what I knew, you would not believe it. You said that to me often. And it was hard to get you out of a skiff and on the phone back in the day.
14: Yeah. The whole floor was a skiff. So people would text me. I'd get back to them 8 hours later. What are you doing? I'm working. You're not allowed to bring our phones in. So, yeah. What bothered me so much, and the reason I wanted that tweet out there, I just wanted this memorialized on the my FBI account. It wasn't on my personal account. It was on my FBI account at the time. Is because it's not that this that's happened that's all that's bad enough. We get it. This whole collusion hoax and conspiracy to take out President Trump. It's that there's still people in the media, left-wing diehards, who are insisting that somehow there was a there. That, no, there was surely one thing. Like, I don't know, President Trump had Russian vodka once. I'm telling you that there's nothing there, and everybody knew it. There is anyone in the media holding on to this nonsense is going to be made a fool of. This entire thing was a just fictionalized, like Hardy Boys novel they made up to take the president out. And when you read it and you see how clearly it was laid out by just about everyone involved that they had to know this was all fake. There's going to be three things that jump out at you when all this comes out. Because this is an active case, I have to be light on the details. But there's going to be three specific things. And when it all comes out, I hope to come back on your show and be able to talk about these three lines that describe the three words, basically, that describe the whole thing. And I'm telling you, it describes everything. You don't need any more than these three things. There's three lines in the document I saw that lay out everything, how they just fabricated this entire thing and were repeatedly warned off and just said it's more important to take this guy out, you know, than it is to actually then do the right thing, but even do the legal thing. That's why I said, look, you can't run a republic like this. You can't. The whole place will collapse if this isn't if this isn't properly adjudicated.
13: 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Right back, more with our friend Dan Bongino on the other side. Your call's coming up as well. 800-941-SEAN as we continue.
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6: So like I said, I knew I had that relationship with the president where we could move fast and break stuff. I mean that in a positive way. I'd go in there and fix these broken things and build them up better. But after that year, I knew, you know, I knew that when I told my DD, I knew it was time that for me to move on and, you know, give it to an operational guy who could take everything we fixed and run with it. But yeah, getting back on the air, you know, I say to people all the time, the greatest superpower in the world is the power to command attention. And I think someone in the space like you are, and I've been in maybe a fraction of times you, but you understand that.
7: And you've become a force of nature. And as your friend, I couldn't be happier for all your success. And I enjoy your podcast. When you're pissed, it just, I laugh. It makes me laugh. I'm like, I better never piss off Dan. He's going to rip my head off.
6: You're kidding me. We've been friends so long. You gave me.
7: It's just, you know, but I know you, and I know it's coming from a real place, too. Dan, you're a national treasure. We appreciate you more than you know, and a dear friend. Appreciate you taking time, as always, as you always do, to be on my shows. Thank you.
6: Thanks, buddy. Talk to you soon. See ya.
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7: Retaliation. I'm Deborah Valentine, Fox News. U.S. Central Command is vowing swift reaction after an Iranian missile and drone attack on a base in Jordan killed two U.S. troops. Fox's Chanley Painter.
8: U.S. CENTCOM says it's to swiftly punish the Revolutionary Guard for killing two service members in missile and drone strikes in Jordan Friday. Another U.S. soldier remains missing. These mark the first American military deaths since March. Four others were evacuated to hospitals but have since been released. The escalation in U.S. action is in response to continued Iranian attacks on ships in the Strait of Hormuz. Iran has been striking back by targeting Jordan, Iraq, and Arab Gulf states. Tehran also now claims it's suspending last month's ceasefire agreement with Washington. In a statement, Iran's supreme leader mocked President Trump's signature as, quote, worthless.
7: Fox's Alex Hogan reports that President Trump has responded to the deaths of two U.S. service members in Jordan.
9: President Trump is here in New Jersey this weekend at his Bedminster Golf Club, and following the news, this breaking news of these two U.S. service members who have been killed in action in Jordan. News Nation now reporting that President Trump has responded to them, giving them this statement, quote, it is a very sad thing, and also we hate to see it happen. It is in service to our country. U.S. Central Command also says that one other service member is missing in action and that four other service members were evacuated to Jordanian hospitals after that Iranian missile and drone attack on Friday.
7: The State Department issuing a warning to Americans following Iran's deadly escalation of the war in which two U.S. service members were killed, one is missing, four hurt. The State Department urging Americans worldwide, especially those in the Middle East, to exercise increased caution. Americans abroad advised to follow the guidance and security alerts. 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

0: Welcome to Movie Moments, discussing the greatest movies of all time, plus all the newest films in theaters and streaming. Here are your hosts, Mike Rags and Chuck Curry.
1: Hello again, everybody. It is Movie Moments. Mike Rags and Chuck Curry talking about the world of movies. Mid-July, the movie theaters are hot. Well, they're cool because it's hot outside and a lot of people going to the movies now. Now there's smoke everywhere. So where else are you going to escape from the sun, the heat, and the smoke? You got to go inside the movie theater, a nice air-conditioned theater, and see, well, maybe The Odyssey. Christopher Nolan's brand new epic hits screens IMAX all over the place as well. And I had a chance to see it yesterday afternoon. I'll talk about that. And it looks like it's going to bring in some dough for him off his hot Oppenheimer. It looks like Christopher Nolan's going to stay hot as well. We'll get to that. A couple of rough deaths this last week, too. As we heard earlier today when we're recording this, Brendan Fricker died. And, of course, earlier this week, Sam Neill passed away. We'll look back on their careers real quick in just a bit. But let's bring him in right now. And, Chuck, I got to tell you, sometimes you go to the movie theaters and you hearken back to what it used to be like. I was there in the middle of the afternoon on a Thursday. It felt like a Friday night going to the theaters. It was packed. There was buzz. Real adults going to the theater, wanting to see a movie. That's what it's all about. So it restored my faith in theaters even before the movie started, going to see The Odyssey. So once again, my argument, if you build it, they will come. Make movies people want to see, not crap. And that's really the key. And we've been ringing that bell for quite some time. And it's good to see, you know, a weekend where there is something that people want to go see.
2: I thought you were going to tell me the people were coming out in droves second weekend on Moana.
1: No, Moana? No.
2: I'm going to tell you something. Before you talk about The Odyssey, I'm going to tell you something. We booked Moana, right? Like most theaters did because, you know, it's a Disney movie, live action. It was supposed
1: money.
2: To be one.
1: You want to make money. Just say it. You want to make money. It's fine.
2: Now, last week in Moana, right, on the heels of, you know, a critical drubbing based on the fact that they just labeled it a cash grab. So, you know, that's a negative in their critical mind. So it did okay. It did $42 million in business, which is a big disappointment, obviously, nationwide, right? People who went to see it last week at the theater here, it did well on Friday, not Saturday and Sunday, Monday, Tuesday, not well. But the people who did come and see it really liked it. This weekend, there's an uptick on Moana. Like the first few shows we've done today, really right. Decent crowds, very good crowds came out to see it. And I think what will happen with Moana, even though it didn't open to $100 million, and it's going to lose Disney money, but I do believe that the word of mouth on that film among the people who go to see it will be good, and that it will have respectable legs for a month.
1: Can
2: That's
1: I
2: my
1: be
2: prediction.
1: A cynic for a second? It was unnecessary. It was unnecessary. It's a shot-by-shot remake of something that basically came out 10 years ago. I mean, it wasn't that
2: Does that make it bad?
1: No, go watch the original. Why spend $20, $40, $60 bringing a family to go see something? And let's face it, they call it live animation, live action. It's hard. I mean, it's all green screen. And you know, you got the Rock who's wearing a bodysuit. You got a wig. This is hardly live action theater. Like when they did it first with Beauty and the Beast, which was very good. Lion King, which was very good. And there was some separation from the originals. It was 30 years after the originals came out. I mean, the kids that seen this movie are young teens now. I just don't understand. And coming off a horrible sequel, Moana 2, which really
2: Made a billion bucks, though.
1: But
2: it
1: know,
2: made a billion.
1: But it's a terrible movie.
2: I get it. But yeah, let me just preface and say this. I was reading, and I want to go over with you some of the, you know, because I sent you a link of, this is a really interesting summer because it's some things that have hit really big, some surprises to the upside in a really big way and a big positive for the industry. And there's been some serious misses.
1: Mandalorian, yeah. Supergirl, this movie. There's some problems there that if they would have hit, boy, it would have been a hell of a summer, you know?
2: That's 100%.
1: You know?
2: And obviously the fact that Obsession and Backrooms out of nowhere became huge films and have altered the industry to a point because what studios are looking at in their pipeline and trying to green light and hire for the next few years is a lot of this YouTube's directors are looking for content to get this new, what generation is this? I saw Obsession and Backrooms, what do you call it?
1: I don't know. Gen X.
2: Yeah.
1: I don't know.
2: Yeah, Gen X. They want that crowd. That crowd is now going to movies, but they want a certain product, right?
1: Right.
2: Now, I read an article.
1: Gen Z. I don't know.
2: I read an article on Moana, right? And they were doing an analysis of like, why did they make it, right? Because you just get your criticism.
1: Yeah, and money. I mean, it's an easy answer.
2: What happened in this article, according to one of the trades, I think it was Variety, that Disney at the time needed a big tentpole for July of 2026. Bob Iger, who was the CEO at the time before he left again, came up with an impromptu brainstorm. Oh, let's do a live action version of Moana, because they knew in the pipeline that Disney have done this and were doing this. And he said, okay, let's do a live action version of Moana. That'll be our July 2026 tentpole, which gives you some insight. The people who make, you know, $50 million a year as a CEO, that was its decision process. It's probably not really a good decision.
1: You got to have
2: some, there should be some passion behind the decision. No,
1: 100%.
2: Not just like, okay, we need to plug this in. What do we got? Oh, we got nothing else. Let me see. What can we do a live action for? Oh, yeah, Moana.
1: Yeah. Yeah. Right. Let's go back in our archives and what could we do? For sure. But look at it. Masters of the Universe, Disclosure Day, Moana, Supergirl, Mandalorian.
2: They will all not make money theatrically, not profitable.
1: And what do they all have in common? What do they all have in common? Not very good. They're just not good enough. They're not good movies. But what about the ones that hit? Toy Story 5, Odyssey, The Backrooms, Obsession. What do those movies have in common? Very good movies that people went to see because they were good movies.
2: Obsessions, sir. I think Obsession's once in a generation aberration, though. $400 million worldwide on a budget of less than $1 million. I mean, that's crazy. That's unheard. That's amazing.
1: But it's quality. It's not a fluke.
2: It's a good movie. I get it.
1: It's not a fluke.
2: I get it. Yes. So what you're saying here in retrospect is that the movie has to be great to make money.
1: What did I text you this week? I texted you this week. Quality means more now than ever in the movie theaters. More now than ever. Now it could sustain streaming. It could get it money back, you know, on VOD sales. But in the movie theater, quality means more now than ever before. And I don't know if that's necessarily
2: a bad thing.
1: I think that's actually a good thing. But here's the problem. You need producers and movie makers to realize it a little quicker on the uptick and get better quality movies. I don't need to see Pinocchio unstrung in theaters in a couple weeks, right? I don't need to see the crap on the theaters. Super Troopers 3 is not going to do it for me. I'm sorry.
2: No. Well, look, Jackass but only did like 12 million.
1: The End of Oak Street is a good movie. End of Oak Street is a good movie. That movie's going to make a ton of money. If it's a bad movie, that movie won't make a ton of money.
2: I'm going to tell you.
1: On the edge.
2: I spoke to my theater booker yesterday, right? And he said he's been doing this for a long time. Not that I listened to him, but he's been doing this for a long time. And I certainly respect him. He said to me, which jogged a bell in my mind, which is there's some truth to it. You know, August, he said August is always what they call the dumping ground for the studios, right? He said, look, the End of Oak Street does, the trailers look good, and it's a good premise. I think it has a really good hook. To me, I'm intrigued. I think people are going to go. I think it's going to be a hit. But he said something's probably wrong with it if they're releasing it in mid-August. I don't necessarily agree. I think it's a good release date, personally.
1: Considering the behemoths of July, I don't think it's a bad idea.
2: I personally wish, from the entity that I'm involved in, that Spider-Man Brand New Day was July 24th instead of July 31st. Because that would be, Odyssey basically has two weeks to swim in its own ocean, right?
1: And plus, you know what Nolan did? He bought all the IMAX screens.
2: Right,
1: so Spider-Man's
2: not
1: getting any IMAX whatsoever
2: at all,
1: which is, you know, smart on one hand, but also, you know, pretty, you know, that's pretty crude.
2: I'm going to bring something up. Give me your opinion on this. You know how they're like, oh, the Odyssey shot on 70 millimeter, got to see it in these format. You know how many screens that are going to play the Odyssey in 70 millimeter in the United States?
1: Not many.
2: In Canada? 25.
1: No. Yeah. Well,
2: but why even talk about it? What's the purpose of it?
1: There's plenty of IMAX screens, though. There's
2: how
1: a lot
2: many?
1: Of IMAX screens.
2: There's 95% of the screens are not IMAX. So,
1: I understand.
2: If you see it on a big movie screen, you see, I mean, come on. Like, do you, I get why people go to IMAX, but like if
3: Have
2: you
3: you
2: put
3: seen a movie in IMAX?
2: No.
3: There you go.
2: Well,
3: there,
2: don't need I to.
3: Mean, yes, you do. If you cannot, if you've never seen a movie in IMAX, then you cannot judge whether a movie needs to be in IMAX.
2: You and your IMAX I've seen. It's just, I don't need it.
3: I'm telling you, I've seen this movie in IMAX. Now look, I think it's a great movie either way. Don't get me wrong. But I actually said to my daughter, I said, I wonder if you experience this outside of how we experienced it, if it plays differently, you know, maybe it does. Maybe it does. I don't know. But all I can do is judge it how I saw it. Now, if you saw it in the Stroud Mall, sitting on the edge in the back seat and the audio goes in and out and, you know, the ushers are walking down up and down the aisle and you're on the aisle and they're distracting you. I don't know if it's the same way. But if it's stadium seating, IMAX, sound system's great, I'm sure it's different. I think it does matter. I'm sorry. I think it does. There's too many bad movie theaters out there that are run poorly. I think it will matter to see. Not yours.
2: The average.
3: Your screen's not big enough to fit the Odyssey. That's the problem. I mean,
2: it's in Theater One. We have a big rectangle. No, it looks and sounds great.
3: But you can't play it. Can you play the Odyssey?
2: Yeah, we're playing the Odyssey. I booked it. Yeah, sure.
3: Why did you book it? Because you know
2: why
3: it's
2: not
3: be good, right? You know,
2: because it's going to be good. I'm going to tell you something about the Odyssey, which is interesting. When you get when we book the Odyssey, right, it goes into a system which they call a Clara, which we download it, and then when it plays on the screen, right? So they give standard. Listen, I haven't seen this before. It was shot in IMAX, right? So you know when a movie's
3: entirely
2: in IMAX,
3: yes,
2: it's square. It's a square, giant square, correct?
3: Yes, basically yes.
2: Okay, so they gave regular theaters an option. You could show it in a square, which is 185, or you could show its scope, which covers the entire screen, left to right, which is considered what they call 239, 240. I chose to score it. I chose to do it 240, which covers the whole screen as a widescreen scope.
3: That's what you want.
2: Movie.
3: Yes.
2: But I looked at the Universal official site where they showed the trailer to each aspect ratio. It's four different aspect ratios. And you don't miss anything. It's like it's amazing. Like they just
3: he's not dumb. He knows what he's doing, right?
2: No, I understand.
3: Well, that's the bottom line here. You know, when I got into the theater and this movie started, this reminded me so much of what it must have been like to see the Ten Commandments or the greatest story ever told with an all-star cast and an epic film. You know, with a bombastic score on a giant screen. This is probably as close as we'd ever get to, you know, when CinemaScope came out and all those movies, Lawrence of Arabia, and all those big epic movies, which they really don't make very well if they make them at all anymore. So to have Christopher Nolan follow up Oppenheimer and then get into the Odyssey. I mean, you're talking about back-to-back epics of nearly 3 hours of adult movie making that doesn't pander to the dumb people, doesn't pull any punches, and has terrific performances up and down the screen. And this movie, I mean, you'd be surprised, Chuck. You know, it is obviously a road picture of Odysseus trying to return home from the Trojan War to meet up with his son and his wife again, while his son trying to just keep their empire afloat in Ithaca. But it's really an action movie. This is a purebred action film. And the end, I turned to my daughter and I said, Bella, he basically went John Wick on these guys. And there's some really good action in this film. And Damon, I'll tell you what, he looks great. He gives a perfect performance. And Hathaway's really good too. But there's so much heart and feeling in this film, Chuck, that you don't get from a normal epic action movie like this. It's just
2: so give me I want when the movie ended, give me your when the movie ended, the credits are rolling, give me your excitement level.
3: Well, very excited. There was actually cheers in the theater, which doesn't happen a lot. I was very emotional at the end of this film too, because, you know, even though I know the story and I read Homer's poem, I mean, I didn't read the actual poem, but the translation of it, so I know the story, it just plays so much like a modern film that we're used to too. So he's smart, he's taking this this old script basically of Homer and making it where people now can relate to it and understand it. And there's a message at the end of this film too that resonates with the world we live in now. So he's very clever. He's our best storyteller. I've been saying this for quite some time. Fincher is a great storyteller, but Nolan's got the chops. He's like our James Cameron, if James Cameron didn't go away. And that's why I love him so much. He takes big giant leaps of faith, and he makes it for a giant audience. He doesn't make it for himself. He knows who's watching his films, and it really comes across on stage. And I got to tell you, you know, you could take your Spider-Girl villain and say how great he is, but once you see the performance Robert Pattinson gives in this film, that's a villain. That's someone
2: how bad
3: really
2: is he? How villainous is he? How villainous is
3: he's
2: he?
3: He's pretty
2: film?
3: Villainous, but at the same time, he's cowardice too, which is really the heart of a bully, and it comes out in this film. Everybody's really good in this. Even Elliot Page, he's in it a few scenes. He's pretty effective too. It seems like stunt casting, I guess. But you know, he's effective. It's not like he wasn't. If you didn't know it was him, you might have not even recognized he was in the film. But really, the heart of this is the relationship between Anne Hathaway and Matt Damon. And Matt Damon just fought a war, and he just wants to get home. It's a weird equivalency to Saving Private Ryan. He's just got to get home. You know, the war is over, and the journey he's got to take to get not only him home, but his soldiers and his friends and his colleagues. It's pretty good stuff. You could take all the mythicism you want, the Poseidons of the world, the Cyclops, throw them in this film. But really, it comes down to a guy just trying to get home to his wife and doing all that he can, and then seeking revenge on the people that won't let him. It's really good storytelling. It's like I said, I'd be shocked if this doesn't become Oppenheimer like in its success. That you,
2: people are going to go back to see it 2-3 times.
3: I would think they would. And
2: really, and cool. When the movie ended, you had that feeling.
3: Yes,
2: this is a and movie you know that people cool. will go back to.
3: Yeah, and it's cool too because there were a ton of adults, but there's really kids, and it's still being taught in school, believe it or not, the Odyssey. Mm-hmm. People, you know, kids, my daughter might know more about the gods than I do because they taught it in school. So, you know, the first 20, 30 minutes, you're like, well, this is like being in school. You're just learning a lesson. You're learning about the Homer and these characters that he talks about. And then it's like, oh, wait a minute. The narrative's starting to kick in. The action's starting to kick in. You're starting to care more and more about Odysseus. And it's really got a great payoff at the end with a real good slam-bang action scene. And Tom Holland, he's very good. I mean, he's grown up now. You can see he's a football
2: man. He looks 18
3: He does not look 18, no.
2: Okay.
3: He looks like a full-blown man. And he's got some real good scenes with Anne Hathaway, too. Fun movie. I hope you see it, and I hope you sit there
2: with
3: your attention span and get through it. But you don't feel any of the 2 hours and 52 minutes that you're
2: What's the demographic? Because I'm going to tell you something. We booked it, and people who went to see it so far, I would tell you they're skewing over 50.
3: Yeah, I think it's going to – I think initially it's going to do that, but I think that most people are going to be intrigued and go see it. So I think
2: – Well, you can't make $1 billion with just people over 50. That's for sure.
3: I am in the wheelhouse. But Moana will get a boost from this because people are going to – You know, I can't keep my kids in this. It's definitely an R-rated movie.
2: That's interesting.
3: So Moana and there.
2: So you got a Barbie Oppenheimer. Now you got Moana.
3: I wouldn't go that crazy. Sorry. Maybe a Jackass and Odyssey. How about that?
2: But I wouldn't go that crazy. Scale of 1 to 10. What do you give it?
3: I give it a 9. Solid 9. This is a real good movie.
2: What about your daughter, Bella?
3: This might be better than Oppenheimer, and I loved Oppenheimer.
2: What about your daughter?
3: She loved it. She loved it. Absolutely loved it. Oh, yeah. And look, he makes some changes to the actual, you know, he doesn't go into some of the gods as much as the others. There's some casting decisions that people probably aren't crazy about. And, you know, Zendaya's got a great role in this film, too, a very pivotal role. She's not in it a lot. But again, that's the cool thing about this. Charlize Theron, you know, you can see the movie poster now, Chuck, of all the stars in this film.
2: A lot of talent.
3: A lot of talent and a great director, much like, you know, the Cecil B. DeMille's of the world. We've got our great director who knows how to make it.
2: What about John Berthenol?
3: He's great. I mean, he's not in it a lot, but he's got two real good scenes.
2: He's always good. He's solid. He's really carved out a solid career now.
3: He always brings it. And it's just, it's exciting movie making. And it, much like Oppenheimer, I remember leaving that theater. I'm like, oh my gosh, yes, they can make movies like this and we can go see it and they could be popular. So great stuff.
2: So you think it'll have a bigger opening weekend than Supergirl?
3: Yeah. I think so. And we talk about that, $17 million on a Thursday for this type
2: of movie.
3: That's
2: great. That's
3: the
2: biggest of the year. That's great. It's great.
3: Yep.
2: R-rated movie, $17 million on a Thursday.
3: Yep.
2: Impressive.
3: And I would look
2: Let me ask you a question. Did it have to be R?
3: Some of the violence is pretty gratuitous. Okay. But no, it didn't have to be. But I think some of the depth and strength of the
2: language, any F-bombs?
3: I don't recall. Probably.
2: I don't think they talked like that back then, did they?
3: No, they didn't. No, they didn't.
2: Right.
3: But I would say watch for Damon, Hathaway, and Nolan. There's your nominees out of this, I think. I really think they'll get their nods. And Charlize Theron.
2: The way it sounds to me, you think this could be a Titanic come Oscar time.
3: Well, I think it could be an Oppenheimer. I do.
2: Okay.
3: I do. I could be wrong. There might be stuff down the pike that I'll like even more. But if right now, it's the best movie I saw this year. I will see it again in theaters. So I have to go by. I'd like to see Pattinson get a. I'm not a Pattinson fan, but boy, oh boy, he's really good in this.
2: I think I can see him as a good villain. Yeah.
3: You know, he's got a good role. John Leguizamo. Got a good role in this.
2: He's older, right?
3: Yeah, he's older.
2: In the movie,
3: they
2: put him in makeup, right? Yeah.
3: Yep. And Samantha Morton pops up. We haven't seen her.
2: People say she's Oscar worthy.
3: Yeah, she's really good. She's only in one scene, but it's very powerful. I mean, last time I saw her was Minority Report, I think. She was on The Walking Dead.
2: She was Alpha. Okay. She was great.
3: Yeah. Yeah. Like I said, I don't know how much more I could rave about it because it brings it home. And good for him. Mm-hmm. Good friend. We'll go through his career later on, kind of re-review his movie catalog in just a bit, Chuck. So it'll open over $100 million. Then they're saying it'll be right for the weekend.
2: This is gonna. They're saying between 80 and 120. So I think it'll do. It appears based on Thursday, it's going to do 100. It's going to do 100.
3: Let's talk about some trailers, Chuck, because there's one attached to this, and we watched it and. It's and a lot of people talking about it too. It's getting some buzz. It makes me think that, you know, Rocky will never die. But I play Rocky trailer hit streaming and theaters. Mm-hmm. And
2: it's getting buzz.
3: You,
2: it's getting a lot buzz. Of buzz.
3: Yeah, there's some buzz to this. It's quite incredible.
2: You know why? Because when you watch a trailer, it sort of it mirrors the real story of how Rocky was made and how it got produced, mirrors the movie itself. To some extent, right? So I could see people radiating to the underdog aspect of Sylvester Stallone, not as Rocky Balboa, as Stallone. Here's what I say. I got a lot to say about this.
3: And it's a good trailer. It is a very good trailer.
2: It's a very effective trailer.
3: Yeah.
2: I knew this movie was being made. Like it was on my radar, right? But when the trailer dropped, you text me and I was like, let me watch it. And I watched it a few times because we love Rocky. Like, it's iconic. You know, 50 years ago, Rocky played in theaters, one of the great underdog movies of all time. This actor, his name is Anthony Polito, right? I was like, who is this guy? Because in the trailer, he's like mirroring Stallone. Sounds like him, looks like him.
3: I mean, it's like a young, you know what it looked like? But it looked like AI Stallone when he was young.
2: Yeah.
3: Like they
2: remember the Paramount Plus Godfather show, The Offer?
3: Yeah. Yeah.
2: Played Al Pacino.
3: Yeah.
2: He played Al Pacino in that. So obviously he can do impressions, right? And he's mastered. You know, it feels like you're watching a young Stallone, right? Here's the weird thing about all of this. It's directed by Bobby Fawley. Not that that's weird, because he did Green Book and he's done serious work. He used to, you know, him and the Fawley brothers did something about Mary and all that, that over the top crude humor. Very successful at that. So I was reading about, like, I was, after I watched the trailer, I was like, okay, who is this guy? Right. So I found that out. And who's the director? It's Bobby Fawley. What I found out that was incredibly interesting to me is that Sylvester Stallone has zero involvement.
3: That's crazy.
2: In this project. Now, I find bizarre. Expand on my bizarreness here.
3: No, that is head scratching for sure. And I wonder if there'll be any point in time where he'll comment on it, promote it, talk. I don't know.
2: Here's my point. How do you make I Play Rocky a story about how Rocky was made, how Stallone wrote that script, how Stallone was broke, how he held out to be the star of the film, how he sold Buckus the dog, how he got it back, how he cast, like not that he cast, John G. Alvison did the casting. He was hired by United Artists to be the director of Rocky, but Stallone was the creative force behind that material. Like, how would Bobby Fawley not say, hey, Sly, can we sit down for a few days and give me your behind the scenes That makes that's weird. I just that mean that that's the only thing I find bizarre about this project.
3: Yeah, it's written by a single screenwriter. His name's Peter Gamble.
2: How would he know? How would he know all this other than what we? Well,
3: now listen,
2: you see
3: a lot of
2: trailer,
3: it is lore. A lot of it is lore, right? So we do know a lot of it. But,
2: right, we know a lot of it, but do you, like for let's say an hour and 45-minute movie.
3: Well, that's the thing too. Like, why does this get the movie theater treatment? And the Godfather one was.
2: Well, I think that was a mini series.
3: Miniseries, yeah. Why does one get a miniseries and one?
2: Because I think they know it is interest in Rocky. There always will be.
3: And right? I love seeing Anna Sophia Robb as his first wife. I mean,
2: yeah, she's
3: really
2: good.
3: She's really good. Always been a good actress. So, yeah.
2: The guy who looks exactly like Carl Weathers, Apollo Creed. My only fear is we know these people because we've watched these movies for decades, right? They're ingrained in pop culture, you know, as much as any entity in the last 50 years, the Rocky franchise. I just hope the finished film doesn't feel like parody to a point, because it's like, you know, that's a guy playing Sylvester Stallone, that's a guy playing Carl Weathers, it's a guy playing Gorgeous Meredith, Talia Shire. You know, Burt Young. I guess I'll have a guy who plays Burt Young. I wonder how much screen time John G. Alvison character will get. He has to have him because he's an important fixture in Rocky, right? Won an Oscar, Best Director.
3: Right. There was one other trailer I wanted you to watch. I don't know if you got a chance to. For a guy that retired from action movies, Liam Neeson keeps doing it.
2: I saw the trailer.
3: The Mongoose.
2: Okay. I watched it yesterday.
3: Let me ask you this.
2: He's in the car again. He's in the car the whole movie again. They did this already.
3: I mean, does this look like a movie like if Hal Needham was alive today, be like, right, Hal, this is your movie, right down to the Southern Sheriff who Michael Chiklis plays.
2: Now, Marissa Tomei plays, his ex-wife. Would she do this movie 5 years ago? Probably not, right?
3: Probably not. Bing Rames pops up in it, too.
2: Michael Chiklis over the top is a Southern villainous sheriff.
3: Yeah, I think I just said that, but thanks for listening.
2: Yeah, anyway, I was. Okay.
3: But it's funny.
2: I'm reinforcing. Go ahead.
3: But it's funny is there's a weird part of me that wants to watch it. Right.
2: Me too.
3: I don't know if I'd go to the theaters, but I'll watch it once it's on TV.
2: Other than the setup scene in the trailer, right, which gets him in the car, why does he have to be in the car home?
3: I don't know. I guess that's the gimmick, right? That's the whole.
2: Yeah.
3: Didn't Charlie Sheen do that once, too, back in the day? Hey, by the way, what did you think of
2: Villainous Sheriff?
3: Yeah, I think I just said that, but thanks for listening.
2: Yeah, I was. Okay.
3: But it's funny.
2: I'm reinforcing. Go ahead.
3: But it's funny is there's a weird part of me that wants to watch it. Right.
2: Me too.
3: I don't know if I'd go to the theaters, but I'll watch it once it's on TV.
2: Other than the setup scene in the trailer, right, which gets him in the car, why does he have to be in the car home?
3: I don't know. I guess that's the gimmick, right? That's the whole.
2: Yeah.
3: Didn't Charlie Sheen do that once too back in the day? Hey, by the way, what did you think of
2: him in the car? Why does he have to be in the car home?
3: I don't know. I guess that's the gimmick, right? That's the whole.
2: Yeah.
3: Didn't Charlie Sheen do that once too
2: Yeah.
3: Back in the day. Hey, by the way, what did you think of?

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2: Which I got no problem with.
3: I think No, I don't. It's very good casting. Look, I think you might see Warner Brothers lean heavily to want this movie to be successful because, you know, the James Gunn stuff is up in the air. Like, I mean, he's evidently in the process of casting his Batman for the DCU. It'll be a Batman and Robin type movie. Here's the thing. Then they say James Gunn, a lot of people speculate James Gunn's going to direct it himself. I don't really feel good about James Gunn directing Batman. Like Batman is what, Chris Nolan did. Batman is what Tim Burton did. It's a Gotham City. Yeah. It's darker. If he throws in the quirky stuff with Batman, I ain't gonna like that.
2: He might put Batman in outer space, knowing this guy.
3: I mean, Crypto. What if Joey and Crypto make a cameo and help? Like, would he go? Would he do stuff like that?
2: Maybe. Why wouldn't he? Who's to stop him? That's the thing. Nobody's stopping. Right. Everybody telling this guy how great he is. You know. So who's to stop him?
3: And I would assume that Supergirl most likely will lose more money than any movie released this summer. I mean, it's a disaster. I mean, you're talking about maybe not even making $80 million domestically. That's bad. Like, I don't know, 170 budget's bad.
2: Yeah. I keep meaning to ask you, did Young Washington find an audience?
3: Yeah, it's done about $30 million.
2: That's pretty good. I mean,
3: it's a production budget, it's $20 million, but they don't spend money on marketing. It's all grassroots. Angel Studios released it. You know, the weekend it did $20 million, Mike, they greenlit a sequel, 1776. So they were very happy with that turnout. And it's good. Look, it's good to have different types of movies in theaters that people want to see and go to. That's a good thing. Now, here, you know, bouncing off the Ryan Reynolds thing, I read this that twofold that I guess it's Paramount. They've greenlit another G.I. Joe movie, right? Now, they've hired, I'm perplexed by this, they've hired Danny McBride to direct, his first time as a director, to direct this G.I. Joe movie, which will be big budget. And from what I read, I'm going to have you take a guess. Who do you think? It's an A-list actor, an A-list who's done many franchise properties. He's under 50 as the star that they want. Who do you think they want as the star?
2: Adam Driver.
3: No, Chris Pratt.
2: Oh, Chris Pratt. All right.
3: Yeah, right. Chris Pratt. Okay. Now, again, like, you're seeing a shift. What you're like in our, because we've done this for a long time, you're seeing a shift in the industry of, oh, they're going to pay me a lot of money, I'm in, right? So right. Chris Pratt from Guardians to Jurassic World, which are great career moves and great. And to me, he
2: doesn't have to do anything anymore, really. He did those.
3: He doesn't. Why? They're going to pay him, I'm assuming, a lot of money. Look, he's a good lead. He would be a good lead for that franchise, right? If it's like, if I cared. Not that I do, but if you did it right,
2: well,
3: you got a good lead. You got a good lead.
2: Yeah, right? You do. This is the brainchild of a guy that resurrected your Halloween, though, that you love so much. That's why
3: I don't get. No, the Danny McBride hire, I'm like, what? Why? Like, what did they see in it? Like, I'm assuming they sat down with him in a room and he pitched what he wanted
2: Halloween
3: to do.
2: That you love.
3: They saw his Halloween, that he was involved as a screenwriter of those Halloween. And they say, boy, we got to get Danny for the G.I. Joe movie that we're rebooting.
2: They said, look at this is the guy that wrote that psychiatrist character in the first Halloween of this reboot that really needed to be in this film. What a great, great character. And what three great movies. Oh my gosh.
3: Well, my point is you see the way they think, right?
2: You do understand they being think, extremely sarcastic.
3: I know, I get it. No, I get it. But what you're saying in between the lines is they don't think in a very smart business way. They don't.
2: And they don't. And it's a joke.
3: You know what it is? It's like, okay, if I gave you

0: If I gave you $100 million, right? And I said you have to take the $100 million and you have to put it, you have to go to the casino, and you have one bet to make, right? You're going to make the safest bet available, right? You're going to go to the 1-to-1, and that's what they're doing. You're not. Whereas getting back to, with the director of Obsession, right? Like, he has nothing to lose, so he's rolling the dice, right? And he comes up and he hits a home run, right?
1: But if you're smart and to see use that same analogy, if I'm spending my if I'm betting as a investor, let's say, I'm gonna put all my money into Toy Story 5. That Odyssey seems like a great bet.
0: But why I watched a lot of Toy Story 5, by the way. I gotta tell you something. That was a good script.
1: It's a
0: Like,
1: great script, but the whole point being is
0: it's
1: like,
0: good for it's but my point is you don't do tours. Don't do it without a script that's going to appeal to both kids
1: exactly.
0: and adults. And the reason Toy Story 5 is going to make $1 billion worldwide, right, is because it got the right script that appeals to adults and kids, and it
1: It's
0: gets repeat viewing, it gets great word of mouth, and it has legs for 8 weeks.
1: if a bad movie, a bad movie is not going to get any, it'll get one third of what you're talking about, a quarter of what you're talking about. So it's got to be
0: Right.
1: good. You got to be good. That's the bottom
0: Real
1: line.
0: good. Real
1: All right,
0: good.
1: what else you got? You got any movie news?
0: I got yeah, this is interesting. Netflix, right? They're gonna do we talked about this. They're rebooting 13 Going on 30, right?
1: Right.
0: So they hired this young actress on one of the who did a hit Netflix show. I don't have a name in front of me. Emmy Batter, I think her name is, right? So Jennifer Garner is going to be one of the executive producers. They feel it's prime for a reboot. Okay, I'll give them that. And Jessica Alba is signed on to
1: Yeah, I saw
0: be
1: that actually.
0: involved.
1: I did see that, yeah.
0: I'm going to make a prediction. She's going to play, I don't know, I'm just she's going to play the Andy Serkis editor role. That's my prediction.
1: Oh, maybe. Yeah.
0: He's not playing
1: Yeah,
0: Jenna
1: and
0: Rink, but
1: well, no. But
0: Jennifer Garner was
1: I
0: 30 when she did that movie, and Jessica Alba is 42. She looks great, but that's the other. They're going to make Jenna Rink in her 20s in this movie.
1: And Emily Bader was in that People We Meet on Vacation. I actually got a chance to see that. She's done a
0: Yeah.
1: couple of things. She's
0: You
1: cute.
0: like her?
1: That's a good cast. That's good casting, for sure. Let's talk about these two amazing actors and actresses that passed away this week. We'll start with the one that just happened. And I wanted to bring her. She's one of your favorite characters in a Christmas movie. I know this. In Home Alone 2, so I, it's she's also an Academy
0: Brenda
1: Award
0: Fricker.
1: winner for My Left Foot as well.
0: Yep.
1: And Brenda Fricker passed away at the age of 81.
0: Yeah.
1: Great career, but the Pigeon Lady, right?
0: She was a pigeon lady in Home Alone 2, which I thought she was excellent. I love the movie.
1: Yeah,
0: Yeah, it's a bummer. And
1: remember
0: My
1: she's
0: Left Foot
1: also
0: is a
1: My
0: great
1: Left
0: movie.
1: Foot. What a it's a hard movie to watch over and over again,
0: Yes, it is. It is, but it's a great movie.
1: The Irish Oscar winner, of course, for that, and then. She did Angels in the Outfield. She's in that too. Well, a Time to Kill. She's got a big role in that film as well with McConaughey and
0: Right.
1: Sandra Bullock. Now, normally, sometimes too, Chuck and I will dedicate a whole show to an actor or an actress, if their IMDb is big enough and they're a big enough star. Boy, Sam Neill's right on the brink, Chuck. Obviously, Dr. Alan Grant. And it turns out he dies of pneumonia. That's really what he
0: I
1: died of.
0: know,
1: It
0: I
1: wasn't.
0: saw.
1: Wasn't cancer. Well, he had cancer. He beat it, and he ends up dying of pneumonia, probably sepsis there. But let's face it. I mean, as much as we love him in Jurassic Park, I loved him in The Hunt for Red October. He's got one of my favorite lines in a movie, and is I wish I would have loved to have seen Montana. I love the way he says that. Dead calm. He plays the a husband to N Nicole Kidman, who trying to get away from Billy Zane
0: Good
1: for
0: movie.
1: 90 minutes. A real good movie by Philip Noyce, and he's really good in it. Also, the piano. He's kind of the bad guy in the piano, real good. And a lot of people praising Into the Mouth of Madness this week out of nowhere, Chuck. And that was that Carpenter film. Might have been his
0: Yeah.
1: last really good film, even though it
0: Yeah, I
1: has its
0: remember seeing
1: flaws.
0: that. I remember seeing that in a theater. It didn't do, I don't think it did very well financially. It did, I guess, okay. And it's flawed, but he's good in it. And I guess one of the first times I saw Sam Neill would be what? Omen, the Omen 3, right?
1: The Omen 3, that's right. He played Damon in The Omen 3. Damien in The
0: Right,
1: Omen 3.
0: the grown up Damien who
1: Becomes
0: became president of the
1: president.
0: United States, right?
1: Yeah. And don't forget, too, he's in Cry from the Dark, the movie about the Outback, and what's her name's Meryl Streep. He's in that. And a cult classic, Paul Thomas, the not Paul, the other Anderson, the Event Horizon. People love that movie, Event
0: They
1: Horizon.
0: love that movie. Has a very I've actually because I booked Jurassic Park for the end of the month because I wanted to do a Sam Neill tribute. But a lot of people sent me private emails saying, "Why don't you book Event Horizon? It's really good."
1: A really graphic, really rated R horror movie. A lot of people love, cult classic. But talk about the importance of casting Sam Neill as Dr. Alan Grant. Why was that
0: Look,
1: so right?
0: I mean, it was just right. I mean, we said this a few weeks ago when we were talking about Jurassic Park, how they initially, I guess Harrison Ford was considered. That would have been not a good choice, simply because, putting on, another hat like that, he's so well known for Raiders. I don't think that would have been a good
1: I don't
0: choice.
1: think you can
0: Jeff
1: have an
0: Daniels.
1: actor bigger. You can't have an actor bigger than the dinosaurs, right?
0: Yeah,
1: That's.
0: I agree. And then I think William Hurt, I think, was offered the role, turned it down. Why? Jeff Daniels, who I think would have been good, because Jeff Daniels is a
1: Yeah,
0: tremendously
1: he's in
0: good
1: that role.
0: actor. And then they went with Sam Neill, and Sam Neill was awesome. His line delivery, the way he played off the kids in that film. And I said, to you, give me two iconic lines from Jurassic Park, Sam Neill. That's not what I'm going to do. And then that amazing camera shot of Spielberg when he sees the
1: Tannen.
0: dinosaur for the first time, and he's woozy and lightheaded. I mean, that's an iconic scene that'll be played in 100 years when they do montage clips of Hollywood, right?
1: That is true. I mean, he will live on forever for that role.
0: I would Jurassic Park's got to be one of the top, what, 50 most iconic movies ever made.
1: Oh
0: Has to be.
1: yeah. Yeah, not even, I think it might be higher than that for sure. And I'm glad they were able to get him back for the last one too. I know you're not a fan of the film, but it was good to see him and Laura Dern kind of
0: It's
1: back
0: always good to
1: together
0: see him.
1: again. And then and the way they ended those two characters was really nice. So yeah, it's a bummer. But you get to go back I immediately wanted to watch Jurassic Park again. And that's a
0: I
1: testament to
0: saw on
1: him.
0: Amazon top five movies trending. Number one was Jurassic Park. Number five was Jurassic Park 3. I'm not
1: That's
0: surprised.
1: incredible. Which we both, if it, I mean, if he's not in that movie, that might be a two-star stinker, Chuck. I mean,
0: He's really
1: thank
0: good
1: God
0: in
1: they
0: it.
1: casted him that, because it would have been a problem.
0: I still like it as a throwaway movie, as a throwaway 90-minute monster movie, but he always elevates the game. And that's like he got his franchise role, and good for him.
1: All right, Chuck, let's go back and look at Christopher Nolan's career. And right out of the gate, I mean, it really started in 2000 with the Millennium, and that was he first hit his mark. And I like this movie a lot. But it's a gimmick movie, Memento. It goes from end to beginning, where Guy Pearce tries to figure out who's trying to kill him. And Joe Pantoliano's in it, Carrie Ann Moss. Real good thriller, and the gimmick works here. If it's played the other way, it's probably just your average revenge flick. But the fact, it's early signs too that he does like to manipulate the audience and make them head scratch their head, probably too much. It seems like maybe he's gotten out of that phase a little bit with his recent stuff, but
0: He
1: with his
0: likes
1: earlier stuff,
0: time. He has a fascination with time and reversing time, right?
1: and this one works. This to me, I liked a lot. I'd give this a solid 3-star entertainment. Memento I enjoyed in 2000.
0: Look, it has a big following. It was critically acclaimed. I found it frustrating, full disclosure. I found it frustrating, but it's very well acted, and it showed that, this is a guy that's a very interesting, unique talent that's going to emerge in the industry.
1: Give me a 4-star rating on it.
0: A 2.5. Well, I thought you were forcing me to give it 4 stars. No, two and a half.
1: No, I want out of
0: Oh, I get it.
1: four.
0: I understand.
1: Yeah.
0: I get it.
1: Yeah. His next film was a well-received thriller called Insomnia that takes place in Alaska with Robin Williams and Al Pacino. Real good gimmick here too, because the sun never goes down in
0: I
1: Alaska,
0: love
1: and
0: that gimmick. I love that.
1: Al Pacino's got to go up to the Great White North and try to find this killer with Hilary Swank. Very effective, very tense, well-made film, Chuck. Not grand in scope, but he's got some great signature camera moves here. Love the scene. The chase scene on the lumber is done real well. And Pacino gives one, and Williams both give very powerful performances. This is a 3.5-star movie for me.
0: Me
1: I
0: too.
1: love
0: Three and a
1: Insomnia.
0: half. Three and a half for me.
1: And then it goes to, let's do Batman. And Batman Begins, it begins in 2005. He gets the casting right, Christian Bale. He gets the tone right. He gets the setting right. It's a perfect origin story. He gets Alfred perfect. It's a great movie, Chuck, with awesome, awesome
0: action. And he injects just enough humor, subtle humor, to keep you very entertained. Four out of four.
1: Four out of four, and it's not even close. It's a great, great movie. He starts getting more critical praise for his next film in 2006, the very next year. The Prestige, Chuck, which stars Hugh Jackman. Of course, Michael Caine is back again. Hugh Jackman, Christian Bale again, along with Scarlett Johansson, about competing illusionists. Mood setting is very important here. I don't think it's a great film, but it's very watchable. It's a very interesting topic. And two really good performances between Jackman and Bale.
0: Three out of four. I like it.
1: Yeah, it's a 3 out of 4 movie. I thought maybe you'd add a little bit more. I guess I'm going to be doing all the talking and then just yell out stars. all right. Now, I know you're going to have
0: I guess he had a good relationship with Michael Caine, huh?
1: I guess so, because Michael Caine's in his next movie called The Dark Knight.
0: It's pretty good.
1: 2008's follow-up with our good friend Heath Ledger, of course, winning an Oscar for The Joker. Some people think this is better than Batman Begins. I don't necessarily agree with that, but I still agree. It's a tremendous watch. Uses IMAX very effectively in this film as well. And he's got a great cast, although Katie Holmes says bye-bye. Maggie Gyllenhaal comes in and takes over. Bale is great.
0: To me, it's 3.5 out of 4. And it sets a bar. This movie's beloved. I mean, this is regarded by many as one of the best movies ever made. And it sets a bar because what it did is it took a genre, which is a superhero genre, and it made it into a crime thriller that works on a completely different level than most superheroes before and most superhero movies after. And it is incredibly intense and involving and well-made and well-acted. It's Godfather good. To me, up until the ferry boat scene, which to me goes on too long, and it takes a half a star out of the movie for me. It sews itself up beautifully at the end as a great ending. Nolan ends those Batman movies. It's good. Perfect. You can't end them better than what he did. But it's still a great movie with a flaw. The flaw is its ferry boat scene. This goes on way too long.
1: I would overlook that flaw and still give it a solid 4 stars because of all the performances and the action. Now, the next one, people would say, without even blinking, 4 stars. It's great. Oh, my God. Inception came out in 2010. Now, this movie, as much as I like it, and as much as it's visually stunning and DiCaprio's great in it, and it really makes you think, that's
0: I
1: the
0: still
1: problem.
0: Don't understand it.
1: It makes you think way, way, way too much. It hurts your brain to watch this film.
0: I agree.
1: Some people love
0: it's
1: that.
0: It's ambitious as hell. It's as ambitious as heck. It is. Like, I give it a 3 out of 4.
1: Me
0: but
1: too.
0: I'm going to be honest with you. I admired it more than I loved it, if that makes sense.
1: Yeah, it's just too much work to watch. It's just about really wanting the audience to interact and try to understand all these twists inside of a twist. And this guy's a villain, this guy's a villain. No, this guy isn't. Oh, by the way, Michael Caine's in that one, too. so he must know good acting. Then the creme de la creme of the Batman movies. For me, I walked out of the movie Dark Knight Rises in 2012 thinking this was the best superhero movie I've seen since Spider-Man 2. I loved it. I thought Bane was an awesome villain. I loved that it got dark. I loved there was fight scenes between a villain and Batman. They actually can fight each other and be an equal fight. I loved him
0: having
1: to get out of that tunnel and climb that wall and get out and avenge the city. And then the great score by Hans Zimmer. This works for me. And the ending is just, oh my gosh. When
0: that
1: Alfred
0: awesome.
1: Sees them together, oh, what a great, and then
0: also Joseph Gordon-Levitt, who really would have become Robin, Batman, whatever, and then we didn't
1: Robin.
0: See anymore.
1: Yeah, basically he's Robin. He's got Robin's name, and it just all works for me. I know people had problems, thought the script was a little light, but I don't know. I loved it, and I thought
0: here's
1: it was
0: what I would say: 3.5 out of 4 for me.
1: That's four for me.
0: I would say it's probably the most ambitious superhero movie ever shot because the locations are all over the place. They're doing things on a mass scale. Like some directors, the budget probably be $500 million. That's how epic and big this movie is. I think they probably shot it for under $200 million, but it's a big scale movie. Great score. The stakes are high. Bane is a very nasty villain. Here's the only thing about this is the only caveat I give where some people in the Nolan Batman lore, right? When the Dark Knight ends, right, Mike? Batman's on the run, right? So it sets up what people felt was maybe the greatest cliffhanger in superhero movie history, right? So, and then the Dark Knight Rises starts, and the movie flash forward 7 years. There were people who, like, that was like a punch in the face. And then in retrospect, it's fine. Like, it's fine. You accept what he's doing there. And then Batman hasn't been in, you know, Bruce Wayne hasn't been Batman for 7 years. And he's gone. He lost weight. He looks unhealthy. So that drew some people.
1: I loved it. I did. Next movie I wanted to love, and I still do like, and I know a lot of people that think it's a great science fiction epic, 4 stars through the back. I cried my eyes out through the back of the theater. I was blown away. Interstellar is a complicated movie. McConaughey gives a great performance, and there's really good sci-fi stuff in this. But again, he gets too bogged down in trying to have too many different meanings for too many different things and tell too many different kinds of stories. I think it's just, it's overlayered. Jessica Chastain is really good. Even the surprise appearance of Matt Damon.
0: I think the payoff's silly, though.
1: The payoff is Back to the Future 4. I mean, it's like Biff. It's just weak. The whole, like, it's just, oh, so this is just a time travel movie? And we get all through this. The Earth is on the brink of destruction, and it's basically just a time. I agree. To me, it's still a
0: he's
1: solid
0: fascinated
1: movie.
0: With time and reversing time. He's fascinated with it.
1: I will say this might be the last great performance by McConaughey, though. I mean, he's so good in this film. He was made for these type of movies, and then he just stopped making them. He didn't outage him. He just stopped making them.
0: Yeah, I agree.
1: Up next was the war epic that I absolutely love. I think it's a 4-star film, too. I know you're not a huge fan of it, as big a fan as I am, but I loved Dunkirk. Told it again, IMAX, very important, about the attack of

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2: Half hour schlock, more power to you. It came out during COVID. This was the first movie I saw back in the theaters. So for that, I want to give it credit, and I would have been embarrassed to have to see this on a small screen. But it really, I really wanted to like this more.
3: And it went day to day because it was a Warner Brothers release, right? Because Nolan's deal was with Warner Brothers. He left Warner Brothers for Universal with the last two films. But to me, Tenet, I watched it on Max because it was day to day, right? Theaters. And I was perplexed. I just felt like I was never in it. Yep. It deals with this time travel and time reverse and time forward. That part's interesting, but not sustainable. Like, it's just, I think it's a misfire. Legitimate. So to me, it's a two-star movie.
2: Yeah, it's a two-star movie. Maybe two
3: with
2: and a half.
3: A lot of money behind it.
2: Yeah. It's got some good action set pieces, though.
3: It does, but
2: the car chase seems really good. Yeah. Yeah, I get it. Well, and then he goes back to, let's just do a historical drama and knock it out of the park with a grand slam of Oppenheimer. A chilling story about what this world has become on the brink because of one man and one vision and one goal, and whether or not to actually go through with this vision and the heavy weight on the shoulders of that man that he had to go through it. It's never boring. It tells a story we all need to see. It's got unbelievable performances. Wins Downey the Oscar, wins Nolan an Oscar, wins Best Picture. Well-deserved. Up against the behemoth of Barbie, this movie went on to make $1 billion as well because it's just great old-time movie making. Let's check who does with The Odyssey, like I'm talking about. Oppenheimer is a near-perfect film.
3: 3.5 out of 4 for me.
2: Your attention span's a little out of whack. You can't,
3: that might be
2: too much during a movie. I mean, the one thing I would do if I was him, I would have edited out the sex scenes with, what's her name? There's no reason for that to be in the film. It's really Lawrence perplexing. Peele. It does not need to be in that film.
3: Yeah,
2: It makes no sense. It adds nothing to the story.
3: Especially have a movie that made $1 billion.
2: Yeah. To have those scenes in it.
3: Those people don't want to see that.
2: Now, none of that's in The Odyssey. He doesn't do that. There's no just stuff like that. Every scene seems meticulous. You know, going through his career, you know, now that I think about it, The Odyssey really, Chuck, it's a superhero movie. It's a non-traditional one. But you watch it. There's a lot of similarities to a good origin story superhero movie, which Odysseus.
3: I'm going to let you and the audience know what I think about it next weekend because I'm going to watch it next few days.
2: Yeah, I'm really looking forward to it. And for me to have to pick his best movie, it's tough now between the Dark Knight Rises, Oppenheimer, Odyssey. I mean, it's just movie making on a level that
3: that's
2: others...
3: a good choice. That's good when it's a tough choice. That's
2: good. And you know, it shows you like Spielberg. Fincher, there's just an echelon of movie making that some directors just can never get to. They want to, they try to, but there's something like he's a Cameron, he's a Kubrick, he's a Spielberg. Nolan is that, and he's a good guy too. You can tell, and he cares about his audience. He wants people to be entertained. That's why he puts these movies in IMAX. He wants people to go and experience it like you'll not ever experience anything that you're streaming on Netflix. So kudos to him, and I'll always respect him for that. To me, he is the Cameron. When we lost Cameron, at least we got Nolan, because he's making movies on the scale Cameron would have.
3: I agree. I agree with that. He's definitely in that. He's in that elite, big budget, high concept.
2: Is there any buzz to what he's doing next?
3: I don't think so.
2: No, right? Okay.
3: No.
2: All right, Chuck. Well, it's been quite an odyssey being with you for this last 50 minutes. Always great talking to you, and we'll do it all over again next week.
3: Good show, Mike. As always, pleasure. And to the audience, thank you very much for listening.

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2: Fox News, I'm Deborah Valentine. CENTCOM says the latest retaliatory strikes against Iran have ended following Tehran's firing of drones and missiles at a U.S. base in Jordan, which killed two U.S. troops. One remains missing and four others were hurt. Fox's Lucas Tomlinson.
3: Iran fired multiple intermediate-range ballistic missiles that made it through U.S. air defense systems, hit a base in Jordan with dozens of U.S. Air Force personnel at the base.
2: The State Department has issued a cautionary warning to Americans, especially those living abroad. The World Cup final taking place Sunday on Fox between Spain and Argentina.
4: Lionel Messi has led the charge for the Argentinians. He has 8 goals in this tournament, which came into the weekend tied for the tournament lead so far. But Spain has been dominant, only conceding 1 goal in 7 games.
2: Fox's Tony Genualdo reporting President Trump is expected to be in attendance. 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
6: Drying out this evening with wildfire smoke returning overnight. Partly cloudy tonight, lows low 60s. Cooler and a little less humid tomorrow. High Sunday, low 80s with sun and clouds, though skies will be hazy. We'll spend most days this upcoming week in the low 80s. Another round of rain and thunder possible late Monday.
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2: Vulnerabilities and longings that we all have today. And these are people from all over the world. Everybody wants health. Everybody wants love. Everybody gets jealous. Everybody sometimes gets really mad and wants to protect, right? But there's these spells. This one I think is just so, I find it really funny. It's from ancient Rome. And so it was written on a bronze rolled tablet. Do you want me to, should I share it with
3: sure.
2: you?
3: It's, yeah, we have just about 90 seconds here.
2: Okay, so it's so great, it's so petty. Basically a woman says, you know, I prohibit marriage for Dionysophon by this written spell. I prohibit all women, be they widows or maidens, but prohibit Fetima in particular.
3: Whoa.
2: She says that Fatima, and then she says, I plead with you, have pity on me, dear Damons, for I have no one. My family belittles me. I feel abandoned by all my friends. Protect this spell for my sake, and wretched, horrible Fatima must perish in misery. Will I become happy and blessed?
3: That's like a modern day cryptic Facebook post.
2: 100% like real housewives.
3: We haven't changed it all, have we?
2: Yeah, no.
3: We haven't changed it all. When we come back, I want to open up the phones so that you can ask some questions through Enid Baxter Rice and her a book on the Salem Witch Trials and also her book on spells, all linked up at Coast to Coast AM. We will be right back with your calls, your thoughts, your questions on Coast to Coast AM.

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4: I'm Roxanne Evans. Two U.S. troops are dead. One remains missing after Iranian drone attacks on a base in Jordan. Four others injured. The State Department now urging Americans overseas to stay vigilant and others to avoid travel to the Middle East. Here at home, Vermont Senator Bernie Sanders hits the trail for a Michigan progressive pushing a far-left agenda ahead of the election.
5: This is an election between Abdul and the billionaire class.
4: Abdul El Sayed looking to snag the Democratic nomination from Congresswoman Haley Stevens. So far, Stevens is up 4 points. The primary set for August 4th. And firefighters battle major wildfires across the West as hot, dry conditions fuel flames and threaten communities. 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
6: Drying out this evening with wildfire smoke returning overnight. Partly cloudy tonight, lows low 60s. Cooler and a little less humid tomorrow. High Sunday, low 80s with sun and clouds, though skies will be hazy. We'll spend most days this upcoming week in the low 80s. Another round of rain and thunder possible late Monday.
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9: 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We'll bring you the first word of severe thunderstorms and tornado watches and warnings when the weather really hits the fan. Text weather to 260-447-1190.
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3: In the meantime, Enid Baxter Rice, your energy is unbelievable. 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And we're going to talk to an abductee, an experiencer, who's got some stories to tell because his life totally changed once he came back from the ship. 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
1: News. I'm Deborah Valentine. An Iranian drone and missile attack on a base in Jordan leaves two U.S. troops dead, one missing, and four hurt. Fox's Alex Hogan reports on reaction from President Trump.
2: News Nation now reporting that President Trump has responded to them, giving them this statement, quote, "It is a very sad thing, and also we hate to see it happen. It is in service to our country."
1: CENTCOM says an eight straight night of retaliatory strikes on Iran has concluded. The effects of wildfires burning in Canada and Minnesota are lingering across the upper Midwest, Great Lakes, Northeast, and parts of New England. Ontario's Premier Doug Ford says a wildfire in Minnesota has crossed the Canadian border.
3: They have their hands full. The fire, I think it's the second largest, if not the largest now, jumped from Minnesota over to Ontario.
1: President Trump has threatened to impose new tariffs on Canada in response to the wildfires. 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
4: Drying out this evening with wildfire smoke returning overnight. Partly cloudy tonight, lows low 60s. Cooler and a little less humid tomorrow. High Sunday, low 80s with sun and clouds, though skies will be hazy. We'll spend most days this upcoming week in the low 80s. Another round of rain and thunder possible late Monday.
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6: A State Department warning. I'm Deborah Valentine, Fox News. U.S. Central Command says an eighth night of retaliatory strikes on Iran have concluded. The strikes follow Iran's drone and missile attack on a military base in Jordan, which killed two U.S. troops, injured four, with one soldier remaining missing. Fox's Lucas Tomlinson says U.S. State Department has issued a new warning following the escalation.
7: The State Department has just issued a brand new worldwide caution urging Americans to think twice about any travel to the Middle East. Due to heightened tensions in the Middle East, the security environment remains complex with the potential for unseen escalation. And that's exactly what we saw in neighboring Jordan when Iran fired multiple intermediate-range ballistic missiles that made it through U.S. air defense systems, hit a base in Jordan with dozens.

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3: I'm Roxanne Evans. Two American troops are dead. One remains missing in an attack on a U.S. base in Jordan. The State Department issuing a security alert.
4: The Pentagon says 13 U.S. troops, 10 soldiers, and 3 sailors have been wounded in action this week at various bases in the Middle East, likely from Iran's continued attacks in Bahrain, Kuwait, and Jordan, and particularly a large attack on that base in Jordan, housing hundreds of U.S. troops and fighter jets.
3: Fox's Lucas Tomlinson. The U.S. dealing with smoke from Canadian wildfires. U.S. politicians blaming the North. Ontario Premier Doug Ford says the finger pointing needs to stop.
5: They have a very short memory. We had the water bombers, everyone ready, going over to California. It was last year.
3: Canada battling over 900 fires. 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
6: Drying out this evening with wildfire smoke returning overnight. Partly cloudy tonight, lows low 60s. Cooler and a little less humid tomorrow. High Sunday, low 80s with sun and clouds, though skies will be hazy. We'll spend most days this upcoming week in the low 80s. Another round of rain and thunder possible late Monday.
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1: State Department alert. Roxanne Evans, Fox News. The State Department warning Americans after escalating conflicts with Iran. This comes after Iran launched attacks on a U.S. base in Jordan, killing two U.S. troops. One remains missing. The U.S. urging Americans to exercise caution. The U.S. launching an 8th straight night of attacks against Iran. Fox's Chanley Painter with more.
2: U.S. CENTCOM says it's to swiftly punish the Revolutionary Guard for killing two service members in missile and drone strikes in Jordan Friday. Another U.S. soldier remains missing. These mark the first American military deaths since March. Four others were evacuated to hospitals but have since been released. The escalation in U.S. action is in response to continued Iranian attacks on ships in the Strait of Hormuz. Iran has been striking back by targeting Jordan, Iraq, and Arab Gulf states. Tehran also now claims it's suspending last month's ceasefire agreement with Washington. In a statement, Iran's supreme leader mocked President Trump's signature as, quote, worthless.
1: Well, President Trump is responding to the deaths of U.S. service members.
3: President Trump is here in New Jersey this weekend at his Bedminster Golf Club. And following the news, this breaking news of these two U.S. service members who have been killed.

0: 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This program is not meant to take the place of your primary care physician. The FDA requires us to let you know that our products are not meant to treat, prevent, diagnose, or cure any diseases. As an empowered individual, you have options available. We are honored to have one of the founding fathers of epigenetics here to guide us with the best options to obtain or maintain optimal health, Dr. Joel Wallach.
1: Between age 5 and 9, my family took me to 20 different doctors, psychiatrists, pediatricians, pediatric psychiatrists, general practitioners. And they just all threw up their hands and they said, this guy's got a lot of problems. We don't know what they are. We need to put him in. It was actually going to be a hospital that was a hospital for people who were criminally, you know, they had hurt somebody or killed somebody or something like that. They were going to put me in there because I was very dangerous. I was hurting people when I was 9 years old. And so I'm sitting on my bed, on the foot of the bed on a Friday night. My mom and dad are packing my clothes because on Monday they're going to take me to this hospital, prison or prison hospital or whatever it was. And I'm saying, well, why am I having these problems? I'm just a kid, okay? And so I thought about it and thought about it and thought about it. So the next morning, on Saturday morning, when they were preparing breakfast and so forth, I took my Cheerios and my Wheaties and my oatmeal and everything like that, and I threw it out to the chickens. And I took my bowl to the barn, and I put the alfalfa pellets that were fortified with vitamins and minerals, not just alfalfa pellets, but they were fortified with vitamins and minerals, into my bowl, took it back to the kitchen, put milk in it, and had that for breakfast. Then I had it for breakfast again on Sunday morning. I had it for breakfast again on Monday morning. By 3:30 in the afternoon, on Monday afternoon, I was cured. After 5 years and 20 doctors couldn't figure it out, I figured it out because it was the gluten in the wheat, barley, rye, and oats that I was eating every morning for breakfast. Okay, it was, you know, preventing me from absorbing nutrition, and my bad behavior was due to lack of nutrition. And so that was the beginning. And I knew when I was 9 years old that doctors didn't know everything. And so I began to study. And that's why, to make a long story short, I went to school and I got my degree in agriculture. I was working on my degree in veterinary medicine. And it was Christmas 1963, a year before I graduated veterinary school. All the professors are gone. I'm there by myself. I'm working my way through school in the pathology department. And this farmer brings me 50 dead sheep, 50 dead lambs. Holy moly. I said, what's happened? He says, well, yesterday I'm kind of feeding our lambs. We've got 500. And we're going to shear them after Christmas because it's just a couple of days for Christmas. We're going to shear them all. They're 6 months old. Then after New Year's, we're going to take them to slaughter. He said, well, this morning when I woke up to feed them again, they're all dead. 500 died in one night. What? Okay. Well, that's because of there had to be some obvious big problem there. So I said, well, where were they getting their water? Well, we have a pond. Okay. Do you have other farms adjacent to you? He said, yeah, I'm surrounded by farms. He said, well, do they have other animals like sheep and cattle and goats and things? No. They all grow hay and corn and wheat and stuff like that. And uh-oh, what do they use for fertilizer? Nitrate fertilizers. Okay, well, it's contaminated the drinking water. They bring me some samples of the drinking water for these lambs. And I opened them up, and sure enough, their blood was black. It wasn't dark red, it was black, because the nitrates, okay, had killed their thyroid glands. And when the temperature dropped from 45, 50 degrees, which is not unusual for central Missouri in the wintertime, to 16 that night, they all died of hypothermia because their thyroids were dead, because their thyroids are getting blasted by nitrates for 6 months. And so that's paper got written and published in a veterinary journal. That was my first scientific publication. And it was really, really crazy. I learned that very quickly, how the environment is so important. Well, to make a long story short, Did get my veterinary degree, and I was, what should I say, I was working with Marlon Perkins, the old Mutual Mahalo Kingdom show, and he sent me to Africa to work on the white rhino conservation project, and I had a tranquilizer that was 10,000 times stronger than morphine. And we could just use a dart that was the size, you know, a tranquilizer dart the size of a AAA battery instead of a flashlight size. Okay. And I caught 200 to 350 that were left in South Africa, the Umphalosi and Shishlui game reserves. Caught 200 of them, sent them back to the United States. So no matter what happened, we'd have some in wild animal parks and zoos to keep the species alive and kind of percolating. And to make a long story short, Perkins called me back using my paper that I wrote and got published on the 500 deaths on those lambs. Got a $25 million grant, okay, from NIH, National Institutes of Health, for Washington University in St. Louis, Missouri, and Barry Commoner, the head of the department, and they got me to be the pathologist on the project. Well, my studies started when I was 9 years old, and I figured out what was going on with me, okay? And my most recent publication, this book came out just a couple of weeks ago, The Wallach Revolution. It's the second edition of this book, the first edition, and Rebecca has been very, very involved through the health coaches. Okay, they had a committee and so forth in the original book. And this, there's a lot of additions. Huh?
2: I put it up. I'm doing my job.
1: Oh, okay. Thank you.
2: Thank you.
1: Okay, and so it's one of those things. It's a 75-year track record of discoveries that I've made over the years, okay, blow your mind. Well, we've helped so many people, average, everyday people. We've helped so many famous people. And so many of the famous people said, hey, we'd like to do the foreword to the book, do the chapters in the book and so forth. So this book, The Wallach Revolution, okay, the foreword is done by Pat Boone, tells his story, okay, and the story of Andy Young, where they both had knee problems and so forth. They're both going to get double knee replacements. And they both used my program, you know, like the Healthy Bone and Joint Pack, which I had put together for Theo Ratliff, and rebuilt them so they didn't have to have double knee replacements and other health issues. And then, of course, we also have in there, let's see here,
2: Danny Glover.
1: Yeah, Danny Glover, the famous actor and also a comedian. And he had a terrible, terrible emotional problems, kind of like I had, okay, going through the same thing. And he was, was going through things where he had these problems, behavioral problems.
2: He had seizures, Dr. Wallach.
1: And behavioral problems. And so we were able to help him get rid of that. And he has helped so many people over the years. And he wrote kind of like a chapter towards the end of the text. And of course, we have the Theo Ratliff story. And we have the Evander Holyfield story. And we have many, many other stories in there, how these famous people were able to escape and avoid major surgeries and being on drugs all their life and dying early and everything like that. And so every family needs to get a hold of this book, The Wallach Revolution. It will blow your mind, the information in there, okay? It's something that everybody with a sixth grade reading level can understand. We wrote it that way. And of course, it goes along with you need to put the next one up here, Becca. Epigenetics, which is the, okay, there you go, which is the kind of a summary of the article, not the article, but the publication that came out of that study, the tenure study from NIH, My thesis is in the Smithsonian Institute as a national treasure and sells for $25,000 each, and nobody's going to buy a $25,000 book. And so we came up with a summary of that thesis. It's called Epigenetics, the Death of the Genetic Series E Transmission. And the reason why my thesis is in the Smithsonian Institute as a national treasure is because I proved beyond all doubt there are no genetically transmitted diseases. There are no autoimmune diseases where the body's attacking itself. Those are all things that doctors made up because they didn't know things and they didn't want to say, I don't know. So they said, well, your body's attacking itself. Oh, you got three people in your family with diabetes. It's a genetic thing. That's all nonsense, okay? These are all nutritional deficiencies. And so, well, thank you. You can put it down now. And basically what we're going into is a story of over 600 different diseases we know how to prevent and reverse. 600 different diseases. And of course, then you can buy these books that sell new in the box, still wrapped up, never opened, for $25,000. You can go to Siri and ask Siri, you know, if there's any available that are used and beat up and everything. And there are. And you can get them, and they'll, you know, sell for anything from $1,500. You know, they're dog-eared and riding in the margins, and the dog has peed on them and all that kind of stuff. And then, of course, they're in better shape. They sell for $3,500. They're in better shape. They sell for $5,000. They're in better shape. They sell for $8,000, depending on how much you want to spend for it. But that's the book, The Diseases of Exotic Animals, it's called, The Diseases of Exotic Animals. And I'm so very, very proud of that because, you know, like I say, I'm just a farm kid from Missouri to be able to do that and to have something in the Smithsonian Institute as a national treasure. And I was looking up the other day how many national treasures are in the Smithsonian Institute. And I haven't really gotten to all the down to the details yet. But we're going to get there and find out how many are in there and how many of each subject are national treasures and so forth. But I'm just really so blessed that people recognize the value of the information that was generated by that program. 10-year study. And so this is why we are where we are. Okay. And we've been doing this now since 1976, when I discovered the first non-human case of cystic fibrosis and showed that it was just a simple nutritional deficiency disease and not a genetic thing, as they had believed. And they fired me from the Yerkes Primate Center in Emory University in Atlanta, Georgia, because they said it was not genetic. It was a simple nutritional deficiency disease during early pregnancy. And they fired me. And that's when I went back to school. And I was teaching nutrition at the Naturopathic College in Portland, Oregon, NCNM, National College of Naturopathic Medicine. And I decided to take the courses and get a degree in naturopathic medicine. They gave me some credit for my microbiology and parasitology and anatomy and some of my biochemistry and stuff like that, and nutrition. I was teaching nutrition there. And so it took me 3 years of studying courses instead of four to get my degree in naturopathic medicine, which I graduated in 1982. And so we've been healing people by the tens of thousands now every month all over the world. We're in 80 countries. We have 60 warehouses around the world. And you know, we have wonderful people. And of course, my attorney, Jonathan Emord, okay, he and I put the nutrients into the baby formulas. We sued the FDA 8 times in federal court, just on that one subject, 8 times, and got them to put these nutrients into baby formulas. And so we were able to eliminate sediment death syndrome, okay, which is not really a disease where the mothers were laying on the babies, they'd said for years and years and years, but there was a hypertrophic cardiomyopathy heart disease. We eliminated muscular dystrophy. gave the information to Jerry Lewis and the Muskogee Foundation and Association fired Jerry Lewis and shut down the telethon, even though he had raised $2.6 billion with a B dollars for them. They were freaking out because he said it's a simple nutritional deficiency disease and Wallach and I, you know, have the answer. And they fired him and shut down the telethon. And so I don't have much respect for that group. And then, of course, we also were able to eliminate the disease, okay? The original one, of course, was the one that I found out with the Yerkes Primate Center monkeys.
2: Cystic fibrosis.
1: Yeah, cystic fibrosis. Okay, the monkeys, okay? And five medical schools agreed that the slides I sent them was cystic fibrosis. That I didn't tell them was they were slides from monkeys. I just said, I think this is cystic fibrosis. What do you think? And they said, yeah, these are classic examples. And then when I told them that it was from a monkey, they were all excited. I said, yeah, we have laboratory animals now. And then I got permission to do biopsies on the other monkeys in that colony. They all had cystic fibrosis, all the new babies that year. I think there's 24 of them. And I said, it's not genetic, it's a simple nutritional deficiency disease. And that's when they fired me. And so this is an up and downhill story that goes 75 years, okay? And so that's why this book is so important for everybody to know the story. This is not a simple, one-time discovery. This is a lifetime of gathering information, just like this one. It's all in your head. 37 different diseases you get when you have osteoporosis of the skull. There's a CD that goes along with it that Rebecca and I did, okay? And so the book and the CD is with Dr. Milan and Rebecca and myself. The top picture here, okay, is a normal skull, quarter of an inch thick. Down here is an osteoporosis skull, inch and a half to 2 inches thick. And there's 37 different diseases you can get. There you go. There's 37 different diseases you can get when you have osteoporosis of the skull. And the doctors will send you to their classmates who became dentists or who are cardiologists, who are ear, nose, and throat doctors, will give you hearing aids. And they will send you to orthopedic surgeons to do joint replacement surgeries and all that kind of stuff. But really, it's just osteoporosis of the skull, okay? And so this is an ongoing, what should I say, landslide of information, okay? And so we're very, very proud of this. Literally millions of people we've helped since 1976 when this information came out and it was front page news stories, okay? Millions of people have been helped with this information. And so we're very, very proud of that. And with that, I'm going to turn this over to Rebecca because she has the map for the rest of this program.
2: I do have the map, but before we move on to that map, Dr. Wallach, I just want to point out that in this book, The Wallach Revolution, yes, it has Pat Boone, yes, it has Danny Glover, but it also has a dozen other people just like you and I, folks, that have benefited from Dr. Wallach's protocols, his eating recommendations. It's just, you take it and it works. You take the stuff that's preventing digestive out of the picture, you get better absorption. The nutrients that you're putting into your body is able to utilize. And whenever it has things that it needs to create healthier cells, the body as a whole, Dr. Wallach, becomes healthier.
1: Well, yeah. And of course, digestion starts in the nose. What? Well, that's because you smell food. Okay, the olfactory nerves. You smell food. And so that's when they say, boy, my mouth is watering. I just love that smell of that steak cooking. Okay, that's because it's all kind of attached. And then your eyes, you see, oh, look at those, all that fresh fruit and berries and everything. My mouth is watering, okay? Because your eyes are an extension of your brain, okay? And so between your nose and your eyes, the optic nerve is number two, cranial nerve, okay? And then another one is kind of interesting here. Now the cranial nerve, number 10. Okay, and we'll get to that in a minute. Actually, cranial nerve number 10, when it gets squeezed, when you have osteoporosis, it causes extreme pain in the stomach. And doctors think you have things like, it's called gastroparesis, but they think you have an ulcer in there. Let's go back to the subject of the day here, which is our digestive system, which starts again in the nose and the mouth. And then, of course, you have the taste buds. You have the ability to swallow, which is controlled by your ninth cranial nerve. When it gets squeezed, you have trouble swallowing. Your voice changes. You can't taste food anymore because that's the ninth cranial nerve being squeezed. And then the salivary glands pumping out saliva and everything has to do with the third and fourth and fifth cranial nerves. Okay. And it's an amazing thing. And then, of course, you have the esophagus, which carries the food after it's been chewed up by your teeth and your jaws, and your gums all have to be good. Your teeth have to. I apologize for that. Because I'm expecting government calls here, so I do have to kind of keep that open. But at any rate, it's one of those things where the trail through the 12 pairs of cranial nerves and the spinal cord and it covers the digestive system quite remarkably. Now, your stomach has cells to produce stomach acid. And when doctors say don't take salt because it's going to cause high blood pressure, that's absolutely positively not true. Change doctors when they say stupid stuff like that, okay? If they say don't take salt because you're going to have trouble, okay, with high blood pressure, it causes high blood pressure, that's not true. Salt is required, and God gave you the cells in your stomach to make acid, stomach acid. You require stomach acid to absorb minerals, to digest food, okay? And so you need that salt. Let's see, chloride, sodium chloride, and that's hydrochloric acid. You cannot make stomach acid without salt. And then, of course, depending on what kind of salt you're using, if you're using sea salt or seasoned salt or Himalayan salt, the first conscious thing that people did for digestion and health with salt, you know, they would boil salt water on the coast and they'd take it inland thousands of years ago and sell it, they call it sea salt. And they were seeing that people who had goiters the size of, cantaloupe, okay, they have huge goiters, yeah, and they take the sea salt, and in a couple of weeks, their goiter would go away. Now, they didn't know what it was in the sea salt that did it, but they did attach the sea salt to the goiter going away. And so that became one of the big selling points for sea salts 3,000, 2,000, 1,500 years ago, because we were able to prevent and get rid of goiter by using sea salt, because it had all those trace minerals in there. Okay, which one is it? Well, read the book, okay? And because I used to tell people what it was, and they'd run to the store and they'd buy something, and they would take it, and I'd call, you know, the family a couple of months later, and say, hey, Julie, what's going on with Ray? I haven't heard from you guys in a while. Well, he took what you said. You know, he took that one mineral. He was fine for a couple of weeks or so, and then he died. Oh. And so I stopped telling people which one it is. You got to take all 90. And then we have secret sauces which have extra stuff when you have a specific disease to add to the 90. Okay. You don't just take one. Oxygen is very, very good, right? You need oxygen. But oxygen is bad. It caused iron to rust. Ah. So put paint on it. And then it don't rust. But you need oxygen, okay, your entire life, okay? And so it's one of those things where you have to kind of think about all those details. Then you go down to the next level, your duodenum, which is the first part of your small intestine. And into the duodenum, your liver is pumping in bile, which is required to absorb essential fatty acids, okay, which prevent blood clots and strokes and stuff like that. Very important. Also, it helps you absorb fat-soluble nutrients like vitamin A, fat-soluble vitamins, vitamin A, vitamin D, vitamin K, that kind of stuff. Okay? And then you also need to know about the pancreas. The pancreas produces enzymes to help you digest food, break down proteins into amino acids and carbohydrates into individual carbohydrates or sugars and that kind of stuff. But also, the pancreas produces insulin to help you with blood sugar issues. So it needs all these nutrients. And then your jejunum, which is the lengthy part of the small intestine, okay? It has all these villi in there, okay? It makes your intestines look like a shag rug, all that surface area. Well, if you're eating gluten, wheat, flour, and oats, those villi go away, and now instead of looking like a shag rug, your intestines look like, a plastic tube.
2: I'm going to show that picture, Dr. Wallach.
1: Would you? Yes, that's a very, very dynamic set of pictures. And I learned that when I was 9 years old. And it's one of those things where you have to maximize absorption down that trail of the jejunum. And this is something that everybody has to be aware of. We teach this in school. Okay, there you go. Normal small intestine, normal jejunum, which includes the duodenum all the way down to where it connects with your colon, where your appendix is. And you can see all those little finger-like projections. Okay, you see all those finger-like projections there on the left-hand picture. And then here's where somebody's been on gluten, wheat, flour, oats, and buckwheat for maybe a couple of months or a year or so. You can see 2/3 of those villi are gone, okay? And the ones that are there are full of a lot of connective tissue and very hard to absorb things through that. And then the picture on the right, all the villi are gone. And now when you look at it, when you just open up the intestine, you're looking at it, it looks like a plastic tube because all the villi are gone. It doesn't look like a shag rug anymore. It's all scar tissue, connective tissue, and you cannot absorb much in the way of nutrients through that. Okay? And so this is why you have to stay away from wheat, brown and rye oats, and buckwheat. Well, my grandmother, you know, ate oatmeal for breakfast her whole life. Well, yeah? Good. How long did she live? Well, she lived into her 80s. Okay? Well, have you ever heard of Jimmy Carter, one of our past presidents? He's 98 years old now, and he's been eating cornmeal and grits for breakfast every morning instead of Wheaties, instead of oatmeal. He's 98. Why is that? Because he can absorb nutrition, because his intestines are still good, because he's not been eating wheat, bran, or oats. He's been eating corn, okay? And then he also eats fruit and vegetables and seafood. Okay. And then he does eat steak and vegetables and fruit and corn. He eats corn all three of his meals. Okay. And he made homemade wine. Okay. And he's 98 years old. Now, the doctors, medical doctors, wanted to put him in hospice a couple of months ago, because he's 98 years old. Well, let's put you in hospice so we can kind of monitor you and keep you going. He says, no, thank you. I'll just stay home and continue doing what I'm doing. It was a very smart move on his part, because they would have changed his diet. They would have really messed him up badly if he had gone into hospice. He didn't have any diseases, okay? He's still playing golf and all that kind of stuff. So now,
2: unless he overcame a few diseases, though, Dr. Wallach, in his life. He was hit hard with some stuff. So, but he was doing something right that allowed his body to be able to keep going and not give up. And it that comes down to nutrition, because we're not chemical deficient.
1: And absorption.
2: Back to the digestion.
1: Yep, digestion and the gastrointestinal tract, which includes digestion and absorption. Digestion and absorption. I'll throw another one in there. Consumption of the right things. Digestion and absorption. Okay. And the only thing that should be coming out the back end is waste material that has very little in it of any value. Now, in the old days, we used fertilizer from animals as their manure. We used that as fertilizer in our gardens and so forth, along with the wood ashes and so forth. But we went away from wood ashes. And of course, the bottom land went away when they came out with all the dams for hydroelectric. And that contributed to our problems with digestion and absorption, because we weren't able to absorb anything anymore because we didn't have the nutrition, and we weren't getting the nutrients because we dammed up the rivers and the streams and everything, and they weren't getting into the soil anymore from flooding because we shut off the flooding when we made, and everybody was happy about no more floods, but they didn't realize that silt that was renewing the minerals into the farm soils that was taken up by the plants from the previous year. It was being replaced every year. And that's why farmland called bottomland was so expensive, because it was being refertilized by nature every year. Okay, so all that changed. We paid a price. We paid a terrible price, okay, in health, misery, finances, and loss of and lack of longevity. Well, now once you know all the bits and pieces, you take your supplement with the Healthy Brain and Heart Pack. We have what we call the secret sauces for over 600 different diseases. So let's say you have diabetes. 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Usually within weeks, you don't have type 2 diabetes anymore. Now, type 1 diabetes is a birth defect, not a genetic birth defect, but mama was missing stuff when the parts of the pancreas and the embryo were being formed that actually made the insulin, okay? And so the baby was born with maybe 2 of those cells in the islets of Langerhans instead of 200. And that's why there's type 1 diabetes when babies are born. I love it when doctors say, I get people call me all the time. And you probably have too, Becca, where they say, oh, I was just diagnosed with type 1 diabetes. My doctor said I have type 1 diabetes because the oral medicine for my diabetes didn't work. No, you didn't have diabetes for 65 years. Why suddenly you have type 1 diabetes? No, somebody's lying to you. Okay, the reason why you're not able to benefit from the oral medication, okay, is why? Oh, what do you eat for breakfast every morning? Well, I've been eating oatmeal my whole life. Well, that's why, because your intestines are dead. Your villi are gone. Your intestines are like a plastic tube. And your medication that the doctor gave you, well, the oral medication is coming out the other end because you couldn't absorb it. You don't have type 1 diabetes. You have type 2 diabetes. So you're going to have to give up all the bad foods so you can absorb the oral medication, or just start taking some insulin for a while. And then after a couple of weeks or a month or so, and you've given up gluten, you can switch over to the oral stuff. And don't forget the sweeties. And if finances are a problem, just get the Healthy Blood Sugar Pack, which is a Healthy Start Pack and the sweeties. But if you have no financial problems, then you take the Healthy Brain and Heart Pack and the sweeties. And all this is resolvable. Over to you, Rebecca.
2: Well, Dr. Wallach, so Marilyn has a question real quick here, and she wants to know, if a person stops eating gluten products, does the villi return?
1: Yes, everything grows back. I'll tell you a great story. There's one guy up in Canada. He was on dialysis 6 days a week. 6 days a week dialysis, okay, for 10 years. Hadn't urinated in 10 years. Okay, and so we put him on the program with everything, okay? We got them on the Heather Brandon Hard Pack. We got them on the Ultimate Daily Classic tablets and you name it, right? We got them on the Sweeties. And in 2 weeks' time, he starts urinating again after 10 years and not urinating. So they dropped his dialysis down to 3 days a week. And in 2 more weeks, everything's perfect. And so they took him off of dialysis. He'd been on dialysis for 25 years. The last 10 years, it was 6 days a week. And then, of course, we reversed it in about 6 weeks because we got him on a gluten-free diet. We got him on the 90 essential nutrients plus the Sweeties. And we slowly reduced his medication. We just didn't cold turkey off him his medication. But as his blood sugar got better, we slowly reduced his medication. And 6 weeks' time, everything was perfectly normal. And so, yes, you can get everything going again. And we do this. I'm being conservative, thousands of times a day around the world. This is something we've been doing almost forever, certainly for my lifetime. Okay, we're talking about the book, okay? And this book here, The Wallach Revolution, is a 75-year journey. It covers many of these stories, okay? And then, of course, deeper detail, deeper biochemistry, okay? And it's a summary of the book that's in the Smithsonian Institute, Epigenetics, The Death of the Genetic Theory of Disease Transmission, okay? And the one you don't want to forget about, if you want to know about that transition, Hell's Kitchen talks about the transition, okay, from wood and coal as fuel. We were using the ashes for our mineral source, and we went to electricity. This story tells the transition, Hell's Kitchen. And then, of course, the big story, which I discovered when I was 9 years old, that only dead doctors don't lie. Oh, and all this, of course, is summarized in the book, The Wallach Revolution. Now, this has been a journey, and it's just the beginning, because I figure that if you're doing everything right, eating right, taking the supplements, there's no reason why everybody here can't live as long as the Hunzas. The Hunzas have the longest life expectancy of any culture on Earth. Their life expectancy is 120. Many live to be 130, 140, 150. And it's because they live in valleys that are showered daily by dust, okay, from the volcanoes and ash. And they plow it in every day, and they're getting their minerals, okay, from that volcanic ash every day in their water, okay, their water sources, and also their plants, their crops. And that's why their life expectancy is the longest life expectancy in the world. And we studied so many different cultures. When we started Young Jyoti, we studied so many different cultures. We actually, for 6 months' time, okay, and wrote the book, Immortality. We looked at the cultures that lived the longest, what they obviously and very, very proactively avoided in their diet, and what they proactively took in their diet, and why it was that they were living longer than anybody else. It wasn't genetic, okay? And that's why my thesis is in the Smithsonian Institute as a national treasure, because I show there are no genetically transmitted diseases. Thank you.
2: I'm going to have to get a copy of that book, but I don't want one that the dog has peed on, Dr. Wallach, so that I can share that one up as well. So well, for Christmas, well, let's save a little bit of money.
1: Let's both save a little bit of money. We can both, you know, we can combine our resources here and we'll buy you one.
2: Perfect. Perfect. Well, another question that Marilyn has, Dr. Wallach, that's related to digestion is she wants to know about alkaline bottled water. What is your opinion of it? Is it recommended? And what kind of bottled water would you drink? So thumbs down. I'm going to do triple thumbs down on that alkaline water. And Dr. Wallach is going to tell us why.
1: Okay, well, alkaline water, as if you know anything about basic chemistry, will neutralize acid. And so you cannot digest food. You cannot absorb minerals without stomach acid. So alkaline water, this is what we want to send to our worst enemies. When you're at war, you know, you can't shoot everybody because they're hiding. So send them alkaline water, okay? This is alkaline water. will kill you, okay? Because it does neutralize your stomach acid. You need stomach acid. God put that there, okay? This is not something that just sort of accidentally happened and something you can avoid. And don't do that. And of course, again, that's why you need salt, sea salt, seasoned salt, Himalayan salt. And in the beginning, it all started with sea salt. And now this is,
2: Yeah, move it over so it's not covering your mouth because it muffles your voice and we want to hear. No.
1: Okay, so anyway, you get the picture. This is something, you get red warning lights. When your blood pressure goes up, that's a red warning light. When your thyroid is acting up, that's a red warning light. And when you have skin problems, that's a red warning light. When you have constipation, it's a red warning light. When you have diarrhea, it's a red warning light. When you have bowel gas, that's a red warning light. When you have high blood pressure, it's a red warning light. When you have high blood sugar, it's a red warning light. Do you just, what do you do? Do you just go to the doctor and get a drug that's going to lower your blood pressure and your blood sugar without fixing the problem? That's how the medical system works.
2: So let's not do what some people do in their car and put a sticker over that red warning light on the dashboard, folks. We need to pay attention. That red warning light is really simple to turn off, especially when you catch it early. And Dr. Wallach, we have complicated health so badly, and you don't need to complicate it. You give the body what it needs, and the body will perform. Now, I do want to say that the content of this program is not meant to diagnose, treat, cure any disease. We are not meant to take the place of your primary care physician. But folks, as an empowered individual, you can make choices as to what is going in the mouth. And if everything's working out, you won't be able to tell when it comes out the other end, because the body is digesting, it's absorbing the nutrients that it needs, but our food does not have those nutrients. The food is null and depleted of nutrients, and that's even shared in a Senate bill from what, 1936?
1: 1936, U.S. Senate document 264.
2: It's been a long time.
1: Yeah, well, they knew, because when those dams came along with the hydroelectrics, suddenly now all these people are dying. All these animals on the farms are dying. And of course, it was the animal industry that figured it out and got it published. And all these publications went to the Senate and they said, oh my gosh. And they came out with this document because it's unimpeachable evidence. It was based on millions of animals that died in America from the East Coast to the West Coast, from the northern border to the southern border. Millions died because of these nutritional deficiencies and cost the agricultural industry billions of dollars. So they couldn't, you know, push that one under the rug. They had to deal with it. And they came out with a document, U.S. Senate document 264, 1936, so that at least the farmers would know that the government guys are on their side.
2: Yeah. Well, as I'm going through the comments here, Dr. Wallach, Kay says, I love it when he teaches. And then Kim says, amen, has helped me above and beyond. Only been in for 7 weeks.
1: Wow.
2: And it's true, Dr. Wallach, that when your body starts absorbing and eliminating correctly, which Kim says now, 7 weeks later, she's now finally doing. And I personally know Kim, she's actually a practitioner and is in alternative modalities of the medicine field. And she is loving your system, Dr. Wallach, absolutely loving it. Well, we only have a few minutes left and we do have a couple hands up. So we just want to thank everybody for joining us here on Daily with Doc. This program is sponsored by dailywithdoc.com, which is a collaboration of information that is provided as a resource to the world, Dr. Wallach, to the world. Now, this is brought to you by some independent distributors of the Youngevity products. And we do this because we love people, because we have actually felt the difference that following Dr. Wallach and his protocols has made in our lives. We want to make sure that many others hear and feel the difference as well. So with that being said, if somebody invited you to this program, make sure that you get back to them if you have questions. If there's nobody to thank, then feel free to utilize that store even on dailywithdoc.com. So we're going to go to Carmen, who has her hand up. Carmen, go ahead and unmute yourself.
3: Hi, I'm here in the hospital with my mom. I don't know if you can see her. Oh, you've got us closed so you can't see her. But anyway, I'm in the hospital. She was diagnosed with syndrome of inappropriate antidiuretic hormone secretion. It means if they give her a diuretic, she gets more fluid in her. And they've got her on, what's the name of that?
4: Samska.
3: And I wanted to know, I told her before when mom was on the vitamins, Dr. Wallach stuff, she didn't have all that stuff. Now that they took her off and we're trying to get her out of this hospital to get her back on the vitamins, I wanted to know which one we need to give her more of or whatever, just give her the regular amount. Okay. She's about 143 pounds and she's supposed to be 5 foot. She might be shorter than that now. And she's 94. She'll be 95 in a couple of weeks.
1: Oh, good. 94, 95. That's great. That's good. Okay. But I need to clarify exactly what's happening there. You threw a bunch of terms at me I've never heard before. Okay. So that means it's been around a long time and doctors gave it a new name.
2: So question, Dr. Wallach, is what, okay, she does have a bag and a feeding tube. What would be the most important thing is to get through that feeding tube?
1: Well, they may not let you put anything through the feeding tube in the hospital. So what I would do is the same thing we did for Pastor Mike Freeman.
3: Okay. Put him on minerals on her stomach and her back and her chest.
1: Okay. And so stop there for a minute. Yeah. We have a CD and a DVD. It's called Praise the Lord and Pass the 90. And Pastor Mike was in a coma for 6 months. He only had days, according to the doctors, to live. And so his wife, okay, and our dear friend up there,
3: Linda Tyler,
1: up in Baltimore, Maryland, they rubbed the plant liquid plant minerals on his chest and his belly, on his back, between his shoulder blades and his lower back, two or three times a day. By the third day, he wakes up, shaves, goes back to the church, and he's telling his story on the church TV and radio studio to the world. And thank goodness he recorded it when he was all enthusiastic and everything about it. He was so excited. And you can tell this when you watch this DVD and listen to the CD, Praise the Lord and Pass the 90. If you've ever been in the military, you know what that means. Praise the Lord and pass the ammunition. Okay. Yeah. And so this is something, just rubbing the plant minerals on her can do great things.
3: Okay. Thank you.
2: All right. Thank you, Carmen, and prayers and wishes for your mom. And next we're going to go to Kay. Kay, go ahead and unmute. You're on live with Dr. Wallach.
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1: Hi.
5: I read the book about it's all in your head. Mm-hmm. And I read your cookbook on vacation. Light reading. I don't even cook. It was very informative. So I'm very thankful for your information, and I'm going to move on to the bigger books soon. I have a brother who just got married a year ago and they want to have children, but they're in their late 30s. So of course their doctors are kind of funneling them into hormonal treatment and going through the fertility process. They haven't started yet. And so I have sent them some information, but just light information. And I didn't know what specifically to really send them to kind of get them to look over into the natural side of things.
1: We only have moments here, so let me go ahead and jump in here.
5: Yeah.
1: Okay. And we're going to talk about per 100 pounds of body weight. Okay. She needs to have, you know, the 90 essential nutrients. And if finance is an issue, she can take the Healthy Start Pack and he can take the Healthy Start Pack, you know, one per 100 pounds of body weight, has 90 essential nutrients in it. Then they also need to get rid of all the bad stuff. No fried foods, no processed meats, no oils, no glutens, no wheat, no barley, and oats, no buckwheat, no sugar, no carbonated drinks, so they can maximize absorption. Then I would like them both also to take, let's see, he can have the Zyrtest. He could have three of those a day per 100 pounds of body weight. That's going to tell his Sertoli cells, you know, how to make testosterone. Wouldn't hurt also to throw in the I-26, which, because 95% of testosterone is cholesterol. And then she can take the Zyrafem, okay, take three of those a day, but also take the I-26, because 95% of progesterone and estrogen is cholesterol. And then we also want her and him, okay, to make sure they're taking, avoiding the bad stuff. None of the, we already said, none of the bad stuff. And so let's go there. You know, if they have issues like joint problems, well, they need to be taking the MSM. Take three of those twice a day per 100 pounds of body weight, okay? If they...
5: She does have a back injury that she's healing from, so that might help, huh?
1: Yes, that will help her speed up the healing time, okay? And so start there. And if they have any other issues like blood sugar issues, they need the Sweeties. If they have high blood pressure issues, they need the Healthy Blood and Sugar Pack, okay? They also need the Healthy Brain and Heart Pack, okay? The Healthy Brain and Heart Pack. It's one of those things, the Healthy Brain and Heart Pack, very important when it comes to the Healthy Start Pack, okay? There's so many packs, I want them to take that Healthy Start Pack, Healthy Brain and Heart Pack, so they can get the blood flowing into their brain, into all their sexual equipment, okay?
5: Yeah.
1: Okay?
5: Right. Okay. Great. Thank you.
1: You bet.
2: All right. Thank you, Kay. And folks, we are at the end of our time here with Dr. Wallach today. We just want to thank you, everybody, for joining us here on Daily with Doc. Dr. Wallach, I know you have to get scattered-addled. Thank you again. We'll talk Bye-bye. To you. And folks, if you're wanting to learn new things and you have a passion for health, a passion for people, we invite you to consider joining us in this community. 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
6: 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Whoa.
7: Fighting escalates. I'm Deborah Valentine, Fox News. U.S. Central Command says an eighth night of retaliatory strikes on Iran have concluded. The strikes follow Iran's drone and missile attacks on a military base in Jordan, which killed 2 U.S. troops, injured 4, with 1 soldier remaining missing. Fox's Chanley Painter has the latest.
8: The U.S. launching an eighth straight night of strikes against Iran. CENTCOM says it hit multiple Iranian targets, including air defense facilities, weapons storage sites, and IRGC forces linked to the attack in Jordan that killed 2 U.S. service members Friday. Another U.S. soldier is still missing. These mark the first American military deaths since March. In total, 16 service members have been killed and over 430 wounded since the conflict began on February 28th. President Trump reacting to the latest deaths, saying in part, it's a very sad thing. He went on to add, we're never allowing Iran to have a nuclear weapon.
7: Meanwhile, the State Department issuing a warning to Americans following Iran's deadly escalation of the conflict in which 2 U.S. service members were killed. Americans worldwide, especially those in the Middle East, are urged to exercise increased caution. Americans abroad are advised to follow the guidance and security alerts issued by the nearest United States embassy or consulate. New York City Mayor Zohran Mamdani, in an interview with the New York Times, suggests he's toying with the idea of arresting Israeli Prime Minister Benjamin Netanyahu during his upcoming visit to the United Nations, citing war crimes in Gaza.
9: We're not talking about a personal assessment of Benjamin Netanyahu. We're talking about the International Criminal Court and the fact that they have a warrant out for this prime minister's arrest.
7: U.S. Ambassador to the United Nations Mike Waltz says the mayor's statements are political theater. 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
10: From 21 Alive, I'm meteorologist Noah Gordon with your forecast. Lower 80s this afternoon. That wildfire smoke and haze overhead really returning us to those unhealthy air quality categories. 60 overnight under partly cloudy skies. Tomorrow, 83. That haze sticking around perhaps throughout most of the day. A little bit lesser of those air quality impacts as we head towards midweek into the upper 80s before a cool down as we head towards the end of the week. I'm meteorologist Noah Gordon on WOWO 92.3 FM 1190 AM.
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3: From 21 Alive, I'm meteorologist Noah Gordon with your forecast. Lower 80s this afternoon. That wildfire smoke and haze overhead really returning us to those unhealthy air quality categories. 60 overnight under partly cloudy skies. Tomorrow, 83, that haze sticking around perhaps throughout most of the day. A little bit lesser of those air quality impacts as we head towards midweek into the upper 80s before a cool down as we head towards the end of the week. I'm meteorologist Noah Gordon on WoWo 92.3 FM, 1190 AM.
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0: By age 35, Aaron Ellis was making a name for himself in the music industry. With such a vibrant professional and social life, it just made sense that his romantic life would fall into place as well. But when he met a woman at his local gym and sparks flew, Ellis didn't realize they'd eventually burn hot enough to brand permanent scars.
1: The control started very early, but I literally would justify it as caring about me, as ways of loving me. Now that I look back in the therapy I've had around domestic violence and coercive control, I see now it was controlling. But I literally told myself it was, oh, she loves me and cares.
0: They were 1 month into their relationship when the physical abuse began. At least, that's when a friend of his first witnessed the abuse. For Ellis, much of this time is a blur.
1: I do remember just thinking, okay, she's small. She can't really hurt me. I'll be okay. You know, even with a black eye and stuff like that, I saw, you know, she didn't really mean to hit me that hard. And the other thing, though, I think that's more important is that I honestly would tell myself that it was better than the psychological abuse. And I would rather have her hit me than do all the other things she was doing to me. And I think that's probably one of the toughest things that I've had to overcome and help other people understand, too. Because ultimately, yeah, the abuse can get really bad. And I've actually talked with other men and I've had a concussion and stuff that was really damaging to me. But I still was like, man, it's way better than all the other things she was doing. I think the mental and emotional scars were tougher to deal with.
0: Ellis is part of the 40 to 50% of victims of intimate partner violence in America. Many people are shocked to learn that men make up nearly half of this demographic, since much of the awareness campaigns and programs are female-focused. Dr. Denise Hines is the Enochs Professor of Social Work at George Mason University's College of Public Health. While each case is unique, she says that the physical, sexual, emotional, and psychological forms of abuse remain consistent regardless of which gender is perpetrating them.
2: What you might see some differences are that, you know, men are more likely to cause damage when they engage in physical abuse than women are. But women sometimes will try to equalize the average strength differential by using some sort of household weapon, like a knife, a hard object, those kinds of things. They also might try to attack their partner physically when their partner is vulnerable, like when he's sleeping or taking a shower, some in a situation like that, or if he's had too much to drink or is in the bathroom. So those are ways that women have tried to equalize that strength differential. But essentially, you know, abusers will use whatever tactics are available to them to use in order to abuse their partner. And so we see more similarities than differences.
0: Hines published a 2025 study looking at the experiences of male victims across America, Canada, Australia, and the UK. It's a tough group to research because the men first need to be willing to speak up.
2: In the United States and Canada, for example, these are self-report, anonymous surveys. They're not from any official records or anything like that. So it's calling people up and asking them behaviorally specific questions, like, has your partner ever kicked you? Has your partner ever punched you? Has your partner ever beat you up? And so we do see higher rates of both men and women reporting victimization when you ask the questions that way.
0: The data gets a little bit murky when it's pulled from domestic violence agencies or law enforcement reports.
2: You'll see a lower percentage of victims are men because men are much less likely to come forward. And there's some Canadian data specific to that in their survey that shows that a significantly smaller percentage of men who are victims of partner violence come forward compared to women who are victims of intimate partner violence.
0: Hines says there are a few different causes of this underreporting. Yes, stigma and shame are huge factors, but awareness is often an issue in this community.
2: The men are much less likely to really recognize that what is happening to them is intimate partner violence or domestic violence or abuse. And so they're much less likely to think that they need some help. They're more likely to say, or to think, my partner needs help. She needs some help because she's behaving this way. She needs to get help rather than he needs help because of the things that are happening to him. So there is this inability to define what is happening to them as intimate partner violence, largely because it is framed as a women's issue.
0: While many people have a hard time understanding the abuse that's occurring, Hines says it's a much more exacerbated issue in male victims. She believes some of this hesitancy comes from the fact that violence within relationships has long been equated to exclusively being a woman's issue.
2: I went to this talk once where they talked about how in countries that have gendered languages, right, so everything gets a gendered pronoun, that the word victim is feminized in all of those languages. So it is an inherently sort of feminine term. And so it's difficult for men to come to the realization that they're victims. And then the added shame. If you look at it in popular culture, right, there's a lot of laughing and there are sitcoms based around men being hit and being attacked by their girlfriends or wives, and it's considered funny. There's a lot of blaming him. What did he do to deserve it? They're aware of all of that messaging and the stereotypes and the norms. And so it is much more difficult for them to come forward.
0: And when they do decide to speak out, it's not always received with empathy. Hines's research revealed some pretty harsh realities for men who try to seek help.
2: So about half of the agencies said to the men that they only help women. And this is across all of the countries. A minority of the agencies, so just over 40% of the agencies did the things that they're supposed to do, which is believe them and tell them you didn't deserve it. So that's pretty low. And about 40% also told him bad things, like ask him what he did to deserve it or made light of or fun of his story. So, you know, they're not really doing the things that they should be doing to validate and advocate for and help these victims of domestic violence. And that's across the several countries that we assessed.
0: Hines believes a lot of these systemic issues stem from how these programs were initially set up.
2: I mean, these agencies were developed and spearheaded way back in the 1970s and really took off in the 70s and 80s. And they were built on the idea that domestic violence is something that men do to women, and that it's the underlying cause is the patriarchal structure of society and men doing whatever they can to maintain their power and control over their female partners. And so when people are trained in that model, it's hard to then take a man who's calling and saying, my wife or my girlfriend is doing this to me. It's hard for them to take him seriously.
0: We can see how gendered this issue is, even in the names that lawmakers choose for their bills. The 1994 Violence Against Women Act funds programs that prevent intimate partner abuse. Despite its name, the law stipulates that any VAWA-funded programs must serve both male and female survivors. But Hines says that doesn't always happen.
2: There's not enough funding to support the women who are victims of domestic violence. And so to say we're going to expand and include everybody, I think makes a lot of these places nervous, that they just don't have the capacity to do it. So technically, every agency has to provide services for male victims. Now, whether that gets translated onto on-the-ground service provisions is questionable, because we do see a lot of men who say they are turned away. So the people who are answering the phone perhaps do not have the training to understand that they're supposed to serve everyone who calls and says they're a victim.
0: Thankfully, her research shows that this may be improving. There seems to have been a shift over time where men who've sought help in recent years are reporting better interactions than in the past. And when men reach out to these survivor programs, Hines says many of them seem to be looking for legal help.
2: They are concerned that if they do leave, or if they are leaving, that they won't see their children again, that she will use the children against them. in divorce and child custody proceedings and make sure that he doesn't see them again, that she'll levy false allegations of abuse against him, either abuse that he abused her or that he abused the children or both, to try and make sure that she maintains that power and control over him and that she will keep abusing him in whatever way, whatever power that she still has over him.
0: When Ellis left for the second time after having two children with his abuser, this fear became a reality.
1: From when I left November 3rd until, last August, about 50, I think 53, but 50 plus false allegations against me with DCF, which that's CPS in Florida. None of them resulted in a judicial order where I couldn't have my kids. Every single one of them was investigated and dismissed. She also tried to file things in court that were not true besides the DCF reports and everything. So yeah, she went down that and it resulted in me not seeing my kids for 404 days. No photos, no nothing. And I went from being a full-time dad, homeschooling my children, making them every meal and eating with them, cooking with them, them traveling with me whenever I traveled, to not seeing them at all. And it was horrific. It was horrible.
0: And it was just the beginning of Ellis piecing his life back together. Join us next week as we dive deeper into the healing journey for victims of intimate partner violence and the impact it has on the children involved. You can find more information about Dr. Denise Hines, Aaron Ellis, and all of our guests on our website, radiohealthjournal.org. Our executive producer is Amira Zaveri. I'm Kristen Farah.
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3: Surgery is a big deal at any age, but it often becomes even more nerve-wracking when it's a baby that needs the procedure. Last week, we discussed how the FDA recently lowered the age criteria to receive a cochlear implant from 12 months to now 7 months of age. And though research has proven it's both safe and more effective for the child's development, many parents are understandably hesitant for their new baby to undergo a procedure. However, Dr. Nancy Young says it's not as bad as people assume. In fact, she says the recovery is easier than if they'd had their tonsils taken out.
12: It's just an incision behind the ear. And then there's mastoid surgery that involves drilling bone that's behind your, that part of your skull you feel right behind your outer ear. But there's no nerve endings there. So most of the work the surgeon is doing doesn't generate pain or discomfort. So after the procedure, you know, we tell families you can use Tylenol, you can use Motrin, and some kids need it several times, some kids don't need it at all. And actually, the younger the child, they tend to have less discomfort and a quicker recovery.
3: Young is the medical director of audiology and cochlear implant programs at the Ann and Robert Lurie Children's Hospital of Chicago. She's also the Lillian S. Wells Professor in Pediatric Otolaryngology at Northwestern University Feinberg School of Medicine. The surgery for cochlear implants is focused on threading a tiny wire of electrodes to an access point within the inner ear.
12: There's actually a membrane that we expose, and then we peel back or make a slit in that membrane. And then, so it's like a keyhole, and we're sliding this little tail inside the cochlea through this little tiny opening. But we have to start with a bigger opening and get to this very tiny point, okay? And then what happens is you wear an outside part, which has a microphone. It picks up the sounds, and the sounds are processed and turned into an electrical signal. It's sent through the skin, so there's nothing sticking out through the skin. The surgeon, you know, closes everything up because the outside part will send it like through a radio wave,
3: which gets picked up by the antenna and sent to the electrodes that stimulate nerve endings inside the inner ear.
12: So normally those nerve endings are stimulated by the motion of the hair cells, the special sensory cells in the inner ear. Well, our patients with major hearing loss, those hair cells are not working or they're not present, okay? So those hair cells aren't there to move and cause the nerve endings to be stimulated. So instead, we're electrically stimulating them.
3: Once the patient receives their implant, it takes about a month of healing before they can turn it on. Then the real work begins. Eva and Doug Tweedy had their daughter Ella fitted for a cochlear implant when she was 7 months old. She'd been diagnosed with profound bilateral sensory neural hearing loss, meaning that Ella had almost a complete inability to hear sound in both ears. Soon after her procedure, Ella and her family were set up with a team of therapists to help develop her listening and spoken language.
13: I know a lot of the success of what Ella has is due to all that hard-earned therapy that she's been going through with her therapists. And I think more importantly, the dedication to and the commitment to keep making those therapy sessions, right? That, you know, look, cochlear implants are phenomenal technology, right? But they're really a step one in that journey, right? It's the routine of constantly giving her audio feedback, and that therapy is really what gives her those handholds to excel.
3: As soon as Ella could begin using her implant, the therapist gave Eva and Doug some tactics to help her development. One major practice was narration.
14: We like to call it just giving her the play-by-play of literally everything that we did throughout the day and just having her with us. So for example, instead of leaving her in the playpen when I had to go just get her milk, I'd put her right on my hip. She'd come with me and I would just tell everything to her. Like, we're about to step into the kitchen. Mommy's going to open up the cupboard and take out a glass of milk. Then we're going to head over to the refrigerator, open it up, grab the carton of milk, twist off the cap, like as detailed as possible. So she had that auditory input all the time.
3: The couple says that it was really important to keep it as fun as possible and letting Ella's interests guide how they use the therapeutic tools. When they hit a bump in the road with Ella learning her B sounds, the Beach Boys' hit Barbara Ann became a daily anthem.
14: And just kind of singing that to the best of my ability, and that really kind of got her interested and happy, and it worked.
3: All this work has made it possible for Ella to learn and participate in a normal classroom setting.
13: She can respond in instructions in a crowded room with noise behind her. It's been phenomenal to see. I mean, most people come up to us and say, wait, she's deaf? I thought she said she was deaf. And we're like, no. She is. She is, you know. So it is incredible to kind of see and watch it. You know, I remember we watched this documentary when we first, you know, heard about it and we're learning more about cochlear implants. And one thing they said about the documentary is there's almost like this canyon between people who are deaf who had cochlear implants, you know, now versus people who are deaf and either got cochlear implants, but, you know, later in life or not at all. And it's kind of like there's a new form of deafness, you know, this hearing deafness in a way that has never really been unlocked before. And a lot of that has to do with the advancing technology, but I think a lot of it has to do with early implantation.
3: Young says a lot of the hesitancy from parents around cochlear implants is a fear of their new baby having to get surgery. And while it is a scary thought, she says the fear shouldn't outweigh the real benefits of early intervention.
12: And it's not like, oh, you need a heart transplant or they're going to die. Okay, this is not life and death. This is life-changing. Okay, I mean, if your child doesn't develop good language and literacy, that could change their options in the future. But when you're holding a newborn, I think the number one thing often is, well, safety, right? So there's a concern. Surgery and anesthesia can be a scary thing. But modern surgery and anesthesia can be done very safely. And so it's important that children be referred to experienced centers where patients are going to feel comfortable asking questions and to feel that they're in good hands.
3: And parents should absolutely do their own research and have their doctor answer every question before they make their decision. Eva and Doug made sure they felt knowledgeable about the data, both here and globally, and the continuous therapy needed before they chose to move forward with the implant process. 7 years later, it's given their daughter a life that wouldn't have been possible without a cochlear implant.
14: We really just want to be here as an example to show what's possible and to give hope.
13: And I'd say, you know, commitment to the process, commitment to the journey, and realizing that, you know, it's not one day implant. You know, the YouTube videos are great, you know, the tearjerkers to get it going, right? But that's really step one, right? It's that continuous dedication to continue investing in that ability to hear is something that I think is important for anyone on that journey.
3: You can find more information about Dr. Nancy Young and all of our guests on our website, radiohealthjournal.org. Our Raider producer is Kristen Farah. Our production manager is Jason Dickey. I'm Greg Johnson.
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19: There's only one Ozempic.
20: Oh. Hello, I'm Ozempic. 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
23: Medical Notes this week. AI is helping reveal how the brain flushes out toxic waste while we sleep. A study published in Science Advances used AI to map the fluid flow velocity of the brain's glymphatic system, the essential nightly rinse cycle that clears away metabolic proteins linked to Alzheimer's disease. It shows that waste clearance moves via two distinct speeds: a fast track around open surface regions and a trickle through deep tissue that is 50 times slower. Researchers hope this information helps create more non-invasive screening tools to identify poor brain circulation. An herbal supplement marketed as a safe, natural remedy is quietly sparking a major public health crisis among young Americans. According to a national study in the Journal of Addiction Medicine, lifetime use of kratom rose significantly between 2021 and 2024, impacting more than 100,000 children aged 12 to 17. Researchers found an alarming correlation between kratom use and severe psychiatric distress, major depression, and polysubstance use disorders. The study underscores an urgent need for state regulations to protect vulnerable minors. And finally, older adults may want to ditch the expensive dietary supplements and head straight for the gym. A study published in the American Journal of Clinical Nutrition found that high-quality whey protein powder is consistently outperformed by a variety of physical strength exercises.

0: Hi, I'm Dr. Joel Brind. 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It turns inflammation off at its source using the same natural nutrient your body uses with the amino acid glycine. 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
4: The U.S. hits back. I'm Paul Stevens, Fox News. President Trump responding to the deaths Friday of U.S. service members.
5: President Trump is here in New Jersey this weekend at his Bedminster Golf Club. And following the news, this breaking news of these two U.S. service members who have been killed in action in Jordan. News Nation now reporting that President Trump has responded to them, giving them this statement, quote, "It is a very sad thing, and also we hate to see it happen. It is in service to our country." U.S. Central Command also says that one other service member is missing in action and that 4 other service members were evacuated to Jordanian hospitals after that Iranian missile and drone attack on Friday.
4: And that's Fox's Alex Hogan. Popular social media influencer brothers Andrew and Tristan Tate arrested in Miami following years of legal battles.
6: A pair of British social media influencers are behind bars after being arrested by U.S. Marshals the moment they stepped on American soil. Brothers Andrew and Tristan Tate were arrested in Miami Saturday. British authorities requested the help of the U.S. seeking their extradition on rape and human trafficking charges. The brothers have built their so-called empire on ideas of male dominance and misogyny. They are expected in federal court next week.
4: And that's Fox's Chanley Painter. The Tates have faced numerous controversies and legal troubles, but they continue to deny the allegations being levied against them. Senator Bernie Sanders rallying with Senate candidate Abdul El Said in Michigan, one of several progressive Democratic candidates Sanders has endorsed ahead of the November midterms. Sanders questions why El Said's opponent insists on outspending him.
7: This is an election between Abdul and the billionaire class.
4: Now, El Said is looking to snag the Democratic nomination from Congresswoman Haley Stevens. The primary is August 4th. 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
8: Welcome to First Day Indiana. Thank you all so much for joining us here today. Hope you're having a fantastic weekend. I'm Terry Stacy, along with Denny Smith and Kylan Talley. Happy National Ice Cream Day, everybody. This is a holiday proclaimed by President Ronald Reagan in 1984, who designated July as National Ice Cream Month. Okay. National Daiquiri Day. Happy National Daiquiri Day, celebrating the rum, lime juice, and sugar cocktail named for the town of Daiquiri, Cuba, where American mining engineers invented the drink in 1898 during the Spanish-American War. It is Flight Attendant Safety Professionals Day, National Football Day. It is the 200th day of the year, and on this day in history, 1961, TWA shows the first ever in-flight movie titled In Love Possessed, starring Lana Turner and Ephraim Zimbalist Jr. Okay. Speaking

0: of movies.
1: In 2014, one of our fellow Hoosiers, Zachary Spicer, started the film company Pegasus Pictures with a friend and fellow Hoosier, John Armstrong, both IU alums. And since that time, they have produced some fantastic films. Mrs. Goodlight, The Miseducation of Bindu, The Good Catholic, and So Cold the River. Oh,
2: what about
1: I love
2: The Duel? Did we do the Duel?
1: Oh, and The Duel. Yeah, and The Duel also. That was the last one. It's so many good films that are not like any others. And they've got a new one, a new upcoming film. It's titled Little Five. It's co-produced with Anne Hathaway's Somewhere Pictures. And I think that we're all going to love it so very much. And joining us in studio is Zach Spicer.
3: Hi.
1: Hi. And Gordon Strain.
2: That's Hello. A new voice.
1: This is a new voice for us, yes, with Pegasus Pictures. You are now co-owner?
4: Yes. Zach and I own it together, for better or worse.
3: Gordon was actually there from the get-go. So I started it with John, but Gordon was the production designer on our very first film, The Good Catholic. And soon after that, we were like, we have to give him a lot more responsibility because he's incredibly talented.
1: But because he is talented.
3: Yeah, he's been there since the beginning.
1: Thank you for coming, both of you, coming
4: Absolutely.
1: Up here.
4: Of course, thank you.
3: This is the only radio show that we demand to be in studio for. I just want you guys to know.
1: It's just the best.
4: Everyone else gets Zoom call. So
2: everybody else gets a Zoom call. I will tell you, since you have a new partner now, as a businessman, I always made more money with partnerships than I ever made as a sole proprietor because I pushed myself harder.
3: Absolutely.
2: Because I never wanted to say, it's my fault. Yeah. I will try harder next time.
3: That's right.
2: And that's what business is all about. Yeah. So good for you for finding
1: it's
2: Gordon.
1: It's so
2: Martin.
1: Great.
3: Gordon and I have known each other for 20 years.
4: Over 20 years.
3: He invited me to, he was a grad student at IU when I was an undergrad, and he invited me to his grad student poker game. And I thought that was the coolest thing in the world. Being
4: easy money.
3: I was the only undergrad going to the graduate poker game. And then I found out it's just because I'm terrible at poker.
2: There you go.
3: And so he took my money
2: of course
3: 20 years ago. So now I'm making him.
2: The old joke about poker, if you're looking around, you're trying to figure out who the rummy is and you can't figure it out.
3: It's you. Yeah. It's you. Learned right. that at 20 years of
2: All
3: age.
2: All right. So we waited patiently.
3: Yes.
2: How did The Duel end? You would not.
1: Oh, no. Don't tell him because other people might not still haven't seen it.
3: You haven't seen it?
2: I haven't seen it.
3: Oh, my
1: God. Okay, well, then he can't tell you.
3: Oh, man.
2: Okay.
1: No,
3: it's available all over the place.
1: Right. It's still available all over the place, and it's a fantastic film. But no, he's not going to tell you the ending.
2: Well, so let's get to The Little Five.
1: Let's get to The Little Five, because The Little Five is really in your backyard.
3: Yeah.
1: It really is. And so what was the moment, either one of you, whichever decided that let's do something with this story?
3: Yeah.
1: And there's a cool part of this story.
3: Yeah. So I grew up in Greencastle. I think you guys know that.
1: Yep.
3: But I grew up in Greencastle, and my mom was an all-star athlete. And she raised me by herself. And we were on the set of one of our last films, and we were going through a hard day and everything. And she asked me, she was like, you know, if you could only make one more movie, what kind of movie would it be?
2: Oh God, that's your mom asking that question.
3: That's my mom asking that question. And so, you know, I thought about it. I was like most of all of us, you know, in our household, there are three movies on rotation, depending on the time of year. It's either Hoosiers, Rudy, or Breaking Away.
1: Yeah. I love all three of them so much.
3: Exactly. And so we would just watch those in, you know, fall, winter, and spring. And I grew up on those films. And, you know, I thought about it. I was like, I want to make a movie that people turn to, you know, when they're disillusioned or they're having a hard time or, you know, they need their spirits picked back up. And my mom said, and she was like, that's great. But just so you know, we don't really have one of those. I was like, what do you mean? And she said, well, there is no like great women's sports film.
2: Oh boy. No guilt there, Mom.
3: And I thought about it. I was like, well, League of Their Own. And she was like, yeah, League of Their Own. It's a comedy and it's about Tom Hanks being a drunken coach that brings a team back together and everything. And so I was like, yeah, actually you're really right. And so I started reading through all of these old newspaper articles about women's sports in Indiana and finding true stories. And there's a great New York Times article that writes about the breakthrough event in women's athletics. And it tells the story of the very first women's Little 500 race that took place in 1988. And a brief summary of that is two women attempted to qualify in 1987. Now, if we all know our history, 1987 in Indiana was quite the year. The spotlight had probably never been brighter on men's athletics, other than last year's football team, than 1987 in Indiana, because the last championship for the Hoosiers, men's basketball team. The soccer team won the national championship.
1: Ooh, forgot about that one.
3: The movie Hoosiers comes out.
1: Oh, that's right.
2: Wow.
3: And
1: oh my gosh.
3: John Mellencamp sells out Memorial Stadium and goes on his national tour. And MTV is in Bloomington covering the world's greatest college weekend.
1: With Adam Sandler. Awesome.
3: So the spotlight is shining so bright in Bloomington. And at that time, these two women are in the background attempting to do something that had never been done before. And so they don't end up being able to race in that race. Over the next year, they, with the help of the IU Student Foundation, build up 33 teams, 4 riders apiece, and start garnering all of the support for the very first women's little 500 race that is held the following year. And it had such a great turnout at that year. MTV came back, this time with Adam Sandler, just out of Saturday Night Live. And Adam Sandler is the guest VJ on the ground in Bloomington. And it explodes into this massive event. And it's the first time that the spotlight shone just as brightly on the women's sport as it did on the men's.
1: Oh, man.
3: And, wow. And we're developing this project at the same time that we're watching Caitlin Clark start to rise through Iowa.
1: Yeah.
3: And it was these two parallels that were happening at the exact same time. I was like, we have to make this story right now.
1: Yeah.
3: Like, we cannot wait. And so we put everything into it, and that was 5 years of work.
1: Oh, my gosh.
4: Yeah, I was going to point that out. This has been in process for 5 years. I mean, half a decade of like, hey, let's make this happen.
1: Well, they're going to need your help. And we will talk about that. This is just a great story. It's a great story. It's also a great story about Pegasus Pictures and where they were and where they are now and how quickly that has come. Probably for maybe not them, but for us and watching their growth. It's incredible. Pegasus Pictures, Zachary Spicer and Gordon Strain. By the way, Pegasus Pictures is in Bloomington, based headquartered in Bloomington. They've stayed right here, even with the success they've had. And again, we'll let you know how you can be a part of this new film, which is a Little Five. I'm not sure when it's going to come out, but they're going to need you here very soon. We'll let you know. We're so grateful to have with us in studio Zachary Spicer and Gordon Strain of Pegasus Pictures. They've got a new film upcoming called Little Five, co-produced Anne Hathaway's Somewhere Pictures is a part of this too. Kylan, I'll let you start the questioning if you'd like.
0: Oh, let's start off with that Anne Hathaway moment, because that is a big picture name that's coming to now Hoosier Films. Talk about the expectation around being able to balance chemistry and big names with keeping your Hoosier likeness to it.
3: Oh, that's easy. In fact, like, a bunch of our actors arrived here yesterday, and immediately upon getting into Bloomington, we just have everybody take a walk around town, and we just kind of introduce them to some of the folks around there.
2: Behind Swain Hall is Adam and Eve. They've got to see Adam and Eve. The nude bronzes of Adam and Eve.
1: Oh, for crying out loud.
2: Right behind the...
1: He's still a college kid.
3: I had no idea.
1: Go see the nude statue.
3: It's a brand new statue?
2: No, it's been there since the 70s when I was there.
3: All right.
1: How do you know it's not been removed? They've not been removed.
2: They wouldn't. First of all, getting it past Swain Hall would be... But it was behind Ballantyre, you know? It's Ballantyre. Anyway.
1: Anyway.
3: We're going to be filming right around there. I will put that... I will make it a stop on the tour.
2: My wife just locked the doors. I won't be able to get back in the house.
1: So you let the actors that just arrived take a walk and learn and see what Bloomington is all about.
3: Yeah, and it's just like it's a way of life, and it's a way of treating people. And everybody, you know, when we did the dual premiere, everybody was so blown away by the Hoosier hospitality. And it's an undefinable thing, but it is just something that we as Hoosiers, we just kind of embody and encapsulate.
4: I mean, we've made, 10 movies now, 11 movies?
3: Yeah.
4: And every time we do the same thing with our stars, all the actors come in and everyone's like, oh, can I come back to Indiana?
3: Yeah, it becomes a fresh air, Gordon. It's a breath of fresh air
1: because it's
3: like they're not making a movie in New York or L.A. or, you know, some other city. It kind of puts people at ease really right off of the bat. So it's not us balancing those expectations. I mean, our expectations for this movie have been very high from the get go. But it's really about like welcoming them into our circle and the place we call home.
1: Why do you stay here? I mean, when I remember talking to you in the very beginning, and you kind of made a commitment. You said, you know, we're going to keep our headquarters here, and we're going to continue to make films in Indiana. Yeah. And that even after 10 films, you still have that thought.
3: Mm-hmm.
4: I mean, if somebody wants to film in Hawaii, I'll do it.
5: Gordon,
2: he just sold your heart for the 50th.
1: Exactly. I don't blame you. Okay.
3: He's like, for the price of a round trip airfare, we will move the company to Hawaii.
1: But is that kind of a dream? Yeah. Maybe now that you've done so much, that maybe you will expand outside of Indiana.
3: We've made movies outside of Indiana, but
4: it's
3: you know,
4: a different community.
3: Yeah.
4: I mean, we're here. We're both obviously originally from here, but the community, the way that they come out and help us and become part of all the films that we're making.
3: Yeah.
4: Again, and that goes back to the actors being welcomed into that community. I just don't know how you get that somewhere else.
1: It's pretty special.
3: It was kind of how you were just telling us off air about your mother was in, she was an extra in Hoosiers, right?
1: Yeah.
3: So I grew up here in Greencastle with all of those stories. Like I knew somebody all over the place that was either in Hoosiers or they were in Rudy or Breaking Away. And they tell these stories with such pride and with such reverence.
1: It's the truth.
3: And that's why when we chose to do this movie and deciding to do it here, we wanted to give that opportunity. It's actually easier for us not to film with thousands of people in the background because we could just put it in special effects and just create everybody digitally. But we want to give the opportunity for the entire community, all of Indiana, to be able now, this generation, to be able to have those stories, you know, that they pass along to their friends and their kids, that they were a part of something and something that was unique. And, you know, a movie of this scale has not been made here since 1989 when Rudy was made.
1: That's an entire
3: generation of people that don't have those stories.
1: Yeah, that's Zach Spicer, co-founder of Pegasus Pictures, and Gordon Strain also here with us. He's now co-owner, very much a part of it. He's going to talk about, I'm going to ask him about filming some of this on the cinder, right, the cinder track
2: and
1: that he was asking about.
2: Those cinders are tough. I was telling him in our break that I remember going to the Little Five in the, like, 71, and seeing the first accident, and when there's just one bike go down, it's not much. It's usually when they're passing bike from one rider to the other. When the whole pack goes down, those cinders, they dig into your skin, and I remember the medics had green soap and little brushes and water, and they were trying to wash them out. And Gordon, was it you telling me that that's a scar that's kept with pride now?
4: I mean, people love it. People who ride it and wreck, they carry it with them forever. So.
1: And filming it, you're actually filming, right, too?
3: Yeah, yep. we're filming down there
1: on the bike,
3: track.
1: On a bike.
4: Yeah, and so the thing about the bikes, for those that don't know about the Little Five, they don't have, you know, handbrakes like most of us are used to. They have a coaster brake. And so when you pedal backwards to brake, you tend to fishtail a little bit. So that's also another reason why there are so many wrecks, because it's so easy on that slippery, well, not slippery, that loose surface to lose control. So.
3: Yeah.
2: Well, I just gave my last leisure suit to my grandson. What's the outfit from the 87s? I can't even remember what people were wearing, but how are you going to costume them?
3: Well, so it's really interesting. We've got our sign-up form that is attached to our Instagram. So if you go to Pegasus, that's Pig, Pigasus Pictures on Instagram, you can fill out the form. And we also have it on our Facebook page and TikTok. But you can fill out the form. We put the form live. We had over 5,000 people sign up within the first 24 hours.
1: Oh, that's awesome.
3: But that's not enough. No. Bill Armstrong Stadium holds over 12,000 people, and I need 12,000 Hoosiers to be in this movie. I will not be satisfied.
2: One of them is behind the glass here.
3: Oh, absolutely.
2: First class.
1: Kylan's already signed up, haven't you?
0: I saw it got posted and immediately ran to the link to make sure that I could be part of this film. I don't know what convincing you need to be an extra on this set.
2: Well, I will remind you that there were mini skirts back then. I remember mini skirts.
1: Oh, yeah. 87,
2: that
1: okay.
2: That was lashed in and everything else.
3: Yep, the style of the 80s is in right now.
2: Yeah,
3: I don't know. It is huge right now. Yeah. But if people sign up on the form, then we have a follow-up email that comes through with all of the information of where you'll need to be, what the process is, and the color palettes that we're looking for all of these thousands of people to be wearing. Because
1: the color palettes.
3: Yeah.
2: I remember lime green. I remember oranges. That's pretty cool.
3: Yeah. This is an IU movie.
1: We're keeping
3: close to cream and crimson.
1: Yeah. Have to. Yeah. Kylan?
0: Well, being an extra on set, every set is going to be a little bit different. Do you guys have any extra expectations for these people and the etiquette around being able to fill this stadium?
3: So, you know, we have to do it respectfully.
0: Absolutely.
3: And there will not be...
2: He just put on his dad
1: voice. No spitting or swearing.
3: When we get in there...
0: Dang it! I wanted to show off my mini skirt.
3: We, you know, there is, there will not be beverages allowed inside the stadium. We should just make that clear. Mm-hmm. We will be providing water and everything on the inside.
4: This is work. Yeah. We are actually trying to make something.
2: You're such a party pooper.
4: I know. I hate to be that way.
3: No, it's really exciting. And actually, we've got a whole bunch of additional stuff. We're going to have a huge raffle where we're raffling off some IU football tickets, and we're going to be raffling off some very VIP experiences. And whoever is, whenever you are an extra with us, we take that as a note in our docket. And every time that you're an extra with us, you get another ticket to put in the raffle. So that you get more opportunity of being able to win some of this stuff. But there are going to be two really big dates. We have to fill Assembly Hall one day.
1: Okay.
3: And then we have to fill Bill Armstrong Stadium the other day.
1: Are these coming up fairly quickly?
3: Yeah.
1: These dates?
3: Oh, yeah. Yeah.
1: Okay.
3: So I would, you know, if I were folks that were interested in the area, I would be circling around maybe July 25th. Maybe August 2nd.
1: Okay, just in case.
3: Just those dates.
4: Just in case.
3: But we're going to need...
4: Those are both weekends?
3: Those are both weekends.
1: Oh, perfect.
3: August
1: 1st. All ages, everybody's welcome.
3: We need the majority of people to be over 18.
1: Okay.
3: But that does not mean under 18 cannot come in. But the thing that we point out when for our Bill Armstrong Day, we will be outside, you know, and we have a whole lot of cooling measures in place, and that we'll be handing out a lot of free... things to keep people cool. By the way, do you know what they did in Breaking Away in order to keep the crowds cool while they were filming?
1: I don't know.
3: They sprayed them with a fire hose.
5: Just periodically?
3: Yeah. Throughout the day, they sprayed the extras with a fire hose. We will not be doing that. I should just...
1: Oh, my gosh. Didn't you love that movie?
2: Yeah. Let's remind people where the stadium is. It's the one that is just back west of... The library.
1: Oh,
2: is that where that stadium is?
3: I'm trying to envision the map.
2: It's off of 10th Street.
3: It's right. No. So that was the old stadium.
2: That's the old stadium.
3: So this one.
2: God, I'm that old, Terry. Now they call it the old stadium.
3: Yeah.
2: Okay.
3: Bill Armstrong is just east of Assembly Hall.
2: Okay. Got it.
3: Yeah.
1: Okay. All right.
4: There's the IU pool. The outdoor pool is right there.
2: Exactly.
3: Yeah.
2: Okay. I know where you're at.
3: But when people sign up, we will be giving directions for all parking, and we have teams and teams of staff helping people to be directed in the right places.
1: Terry, Denny, Kylan, and in studio with us for one more few minutes. For one more few minutes. That's not even right sentence. For a few more minutes.
3: We'll stay for one more few minutes.
1: Thank you.
4: Are we ordering lunch? What's going on?
1: I'm here all day. Donuts.
2: That's the voice of Gordon Strain, who is the straight man for the group.
1: Yeah. Yeah. Zachary Spicer here, co-founder of Pegasus Pictures, and they're headquartered right in Bloomington. They've made 10 films, and they're all spectacular. And go to PegasusPictures.com for more. And we were just talking about being an extra. We need you to sign up for that, too, and go to their Instagram page, Pegasus Pictures, or you can follow them on, I think you said on X? Or
3: Facebook.
1: TikTok.
3: All the things.
4: We're not on X.
1: Oh, not on X. Okay, well, don't go there.
3: Right.
1: Pegasus Pictures.
4: We only have so much time.
1: I understand. Yeah, I know. It's social media starts to take up a lot of time. As I look to my left, for those of you that are just listening, Gordon Strain is here, and he's got the most beautiful turquoise little five, kind of, well, it's a hat.
2: There we go. We got to the bottom of that.
1: It's a hat.
2: It's a cap.
1: But I want it so desperately, but I can buy this. You've got merchandise available.
4: We do have merchandise, and we're also working with some partners to do other stuff for this film. So
1: it's a cool hat.
4: Yeah,
3: this is home field.
4: This is home field.
3: Home field's another IU grad run company
1: that
3: does all of this awesome retro. Not just for IU, for like tons of universities.
1: Yeah, it's beautiful. It's a little five hat, a little 500 hat, yeah, which is the name of their upcoming film that we've been talking about this morning. Kylan, Denny, who's got the next question? Because we don't have them long.
0: Well, sure, I'll take it. Okay. One of your inspiring movies growing up was Breaking Away, which is also a little 500 movie. What are you excited about this one? Obviously, we've talked a little bit about storyline, but of the 5 years of prep that you've put into this, what are you most excited for now that it's really coming true?
3: I mean, in the beginning of this process, we talked to probably over 150 different writers, student foundation members, steering committee members that just told us the story of that beginning year of starting this race. And honestly, like all of that research, like really enriched the fabric of the movie. And I don't know if you guys feel this, but when you're watching a movie and you feel like it's actually taking place somewhere,
6: yeah,
3: you know, like it is that the writers have a sense of the community, the sense of the people and everything.
1: It just feels familiar. It feels so familiar.
3: Yeah, it feels so specific that it's familiar. And you might not even be from that place, but then while you're watching the movie, it's like, I felt that when I was watching Good Will Hunting for the first time. Yeah. I was like, I feel like I'm from Boston and I have no association with it. But like seeing those specifics really come together, that's what made Breaking Away so magical, is that, you know, they got to film that in Bloomington during that time period. Mm. And so everything just came out of this very authentic place. So seeing all of those specifics and everything come to life, and seeing all those past stories that we had talked to all of those people, you know, start to like pop up here and there, you know, on screen. That's really the most exciting.
1: This is a true story. As women became part of it, right? Yeah. Inspired by a true story. And this is about the ladies. If you're just tuning in, this is about two ladies, two women, two young.
3: It starts off with two, but then it grows to four, and then it grows to hundreds.
2: So is Anne Hathaway going to be riding a bike?
1: Oh, yeah. What about her? Yeah,
2: now, wait a minute. You told me Anne Hathaway was going to be here. I wore my favorite shirt.
3: I tried to look very nice for you.
2: So anyway, is she going to be riding or is she going to stunt double?
3: We can neither confirm nor deny.
2: All right.
1: Oh, that's an interesting answer.
3: Mm-hmm.
1: So see, maybe it is true. Maybe she is going to be.
2: She better eat her Wheaties because that is a tough track.
0: You'll just have to be an extra and show up.
1: Yeah, and show up on one of the 2 days, maybe July 25th or August 2nd. But again, go to Pegasus Pictures in some sort of fashion to get yourself signed up and ready to go, and they'll explain exactly the date and where you need to be and what you need to wear. And Kylan, you're next.
4: Hopefully you have a mullet.
1: Oh, no. Did I already talk to you?
0: Hey, we'll take it.
2: She's good.
0: Zachary, he shared his favorite thing. Gordon, did you have anything come up?
4: Yeah, I think what's most interesting to me, this is really our first sort of period piece. You know, granted, it's only the 80s, but we're still, you know, that's not where we are now.
3: It's period now, Gordon.
4: Yeah.
3: It's rough.
4: We are older than I'd like to believe. Anyway, I was
2: up in the dying over here.
1: No, he's really right. It is vintage.
2: I wanted to be gracious, but that's crossing the line, pal.
4: No, I was up in the costume shop the other day, and, you know, just seeing all the racks of the vintage clothes that they had, and it's, you know, it's so abstract when you think about it, but then you start actually seeing the pieces and you're like, oh, we're going to be able to do it. We're going to recreate this time period, you know. So to see that finally happening is...
2: They really were lapels. They weren't bibs. Okay. They were pretty wide. But
1: I still have my bib overalls from the 80s.
3: And we just did our first costume fitting with the actors that we have on the ground. Rain Spencer, by the way, and Ariana Greenblatt. Rain Spencer is best well known from The Summer That I Turned Pretty, the TV show.
1: Okay.
3: And then Ariana Greenblatt was one of the supporting actors in Barbie and the Now You See Me franchise, and you know she's awesome. But they just tried on the first wardrobe fitting in the past couple of days, and like seeing you know essentially like 20-year-olds, you know, transform back into. Looking at yearbooks. I'm so sorry.
2: I look back with affection. Yeah. It really was a wonderful time.
1: Well, even vehicles, you start to think about all the things, getting it right in 1987.
4: I got to share a little story.
1: Oh, okay. Is it about a Pinto?
2: This is the famous Ford Strain right here. Okay.
4: So obviously we have known that we're going to do this film for a little while. My dear wife was on Facebook Marketplace and she found a 1987 Dodge Dakota with large horns on it.
2: Wow.
1: What color?
4: Oh, it's like beige,
2: orange,
4: brown.
1: It's beige.
3: It only came in beige.
4: Yeah. There weren't a lot of options.
1: Oh, my gosh. I can see it in my brain.
4: Look, Gordon, I kind of really hate this truck, but it fits the vintage of the movie, and you would probably love it, so I think we should buy it. And we bought it, and it is now on set. So.
1: Oh, how much did it cost? How much starts, are they selling that for? How much was it selling?
4: I will sell it at the end of this for a pretty penny, but I'm not going to say what I paid for
3: we
4: it.
3: We should auction it off.
4: I know, we should auction
1: really
4: it off.
1: Should.
4: Off
1: at the end.
4: Everybody loves it. It's hilarious.
1: Here's
4: so.
1: The thing. The Hoosier bus now from the movie Hoosiers, some of the vehicles that they used are actually on tour. They come to special events. You could get that car at special events. I think it'd be awesome. You really do you need anything else when it comes to you need a lot more extras. You got 5,000, you need 12,000?
3: I need 12,000 people.
1: 12,000 in total.
3: Yep.
1: And then what else do you need for if people have something?
3: Oh, I mean like we're always open to picture cars. So we've already gotten probably like 70 different picture cars that have been lined
1: up
3: from the late 70s and early 80s. I should say this. If you have a bicycle, specifically like a little five bicycle the 70s or 80s, please get in contact with us.
1: That'd be so cool.
3: They don't typically hold up for longer than about 5 years. But we've been painstakingly going across like the tri-state area of just like trying to pick up as many old bikes and Frankenstein them together to be able to make this. But yeah.
1: Did you think you'd have to do that or did you think that would come easy when you're making a movie about the bikes in 87?
3: I thought it was going to be a little easier than it was. But.
4: I did not think it was going to be easy.
2: You were digging.
4: That's why we're partners.
3: Yeah.
1: Oh my gosh.
3: No, we really want to have people down there, and I want to make sure that everybody has a story to tell about being a part of this movie because this is a movie of Indiana. It's a movie of IU and celebrating all of the women down there. And, you know, what better time? Here, Indianapolis is about to become the center of women's sports over the next 5 years. So what a way to bring in that new era.
1: Any idea when we will actually see the film?
3: We're planning on it coming out late next year.
1: Okay, late next year. Anything else from either of you? We've got to go. We've got about
2: quick,
1: a minute.
2: How do you duplicate that? That's always run in the springtime. How do you make sure that it looks like springtime and not summer or
1: winter?
2: That's
1: a great question.
3: Yeah,
2: how do you do
3: so
2: that?
3: We're actually, it's a bigger thing. We have to turn Bloomington back into 1987. And you know Kirkwood, like it looks totally different.
2: Yes, it
3: so we're
2: does.
3: Actually building, I'll try to make this fast. We're actually building like model sets. We're filming the entire movie the way they would have in the 80s. We're shooting on film, on 35mm and on Vista Division, and we're building model sets the way that they did in Star Wars and everything to be able to recreate the period specific elements of the movie.
1: Oh my gosh.
3: And yeah, it's wild. It's
2: Zach and Gordon, thanks for coming in.
1: Well, it makes me want to be a movie maker. It makes me want to make a
2: you
1: filmmaker.
2: Could be an extra.
1: I think
2: that
1: was it's just exciting. It's so exciting. Again, this new film coming up and still being filmed. In fact, it's called Little Five, and it is done by our friends Zach Spicer and Gordon Strain from Pegasus Pictures. PegasusPictures.com for more information. Also follow them on Instagram and Facebook and get yourself signed up to be an extra in Little 500 coming up here very soon. It's very cool. All right, everybody. Thank you all so much for joining us here on First Day Indiana. Have a great week ahead. On behalf of Kylan Talley, Denny Smith, and myself, thank you all so much for listening, and we'll talk to you next week right here on First Day Indiana.
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7: From 21 Alive, I'm meteorologist Noah Gordon with your forecast. Lower 80s this afternoon, that wildfire smoke and haze overhead really returning us to those unhealthy air quality categories. 60 overnight under partly cloudy skies. Tomorrow, 83, that haze sticking around perhaps throughout most of the day. A little bit lesser of those air quality impacts as we head towards midweek into the upper 80s before a cool down as we head towards the end of the week. I'm meteorologist Noah Gordon on WOWO 92. 3 FM, 1190 AM.
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10: 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That's right. Spiritual information, not human speculation. If you're interested, if you want to stick around, I hope you will. I hope you'll listen. And I hope you'll be challenged by what you're going to hear this morning on the Flatline Radio Show. It may be new in your area since we've added many, many new stations to our broadcast list. I made a mistake a couple of weeks ago and said we're broadcasting over 100 radio shows. Actually, it's 200. 200 radio stations across America this morning are playing this show. And I would like to say thank you for any individual in any city who spends a few minutes of your day listening to the things that we teach on this radio show. We're not trying to build a national audience. 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We're not trying to build an organization. We're just trying to dispense truth. Hopefully that we'll find people that are interested in learning the Word of God. The truth is that we have many resources we would actually like to give to you free of charge. If you'd like to check us out, simply go to rickhughesministries.org. On the World Wide Web, Rick Hughes Ministries, that's plural, .org. And there you can see the different books that we supply, as well as DVDs and audio messages. And by the way, this is not a self-help program. I'm not a counselor. This is a Bible-based program designed to give you accurate information, not some sort of human speculation. If the name Flatline intrigues you, it's a military term that stands for the Forward Line of Troops, F-L-O-T. The name came from my very own pastor who taught me this concept of establishing a main line of resistance inside my own soul, inside the thinking of my brain, and I base it on those 10 Bible problem-solving devices taught in the Scripture. These 10 principles act as a forward line of troops, F-L-O-T, Flatline. And those stand ready to repel any attack that we might face in our daily life. Because we all know that adversity is, of course, inevitable. But we might not all understand that stress is optional. In other words, if you stick with me and learn how God's plan works, you will find the peace and the happiness that you're looking for, maybe like you've never found it before. What you may be aware of since social media has grown so fast is that there are hundreds of preachers, hundreds of broadcasters broadcasting their sermons daily on the internet through things like Facebook and TikTok and Instagram and YouTube. All of these are free platforms that users take advantage of in hopes of spreading their message and, of course, their impact. Sometimes it's so confusing you might not know who to trust. They all talk about the same sort of stuff, about your eternal destination and what God expects out of you. And so sometimes their message can be downright harmful. So the first question, if you're listening this morning to me speak, is can I trust this weirdo to give me the truth? Can I trust Rick Hughes to tell me the truth? This is where God the Holy Spirit will have to give you some insight. If you are a Christian, it's his job to enlighten you and to direct you to where truth is. Listen to the words of our Lord Jesus Christ concerning matters like this. In John 16:13, he said, "However, when he, the Spirit of truth," that's the Holy Spirit, I'm reading from John 16:13, "when he, the Holy Spirit, has come, he will guide you into all truth." Did you hear that? He will guide you into all truth, for he shall not speak of himself, but whatever he shall hear, he shall speak, and he will show you the things to come. So it's the Holy Spirit's responsibility to guide you if you are guidable. That's the big question. Are you guidable? Sometimes gullible is mixed up with that. Are you open to be guided into truth? The Scriptures tell us that the Holy Spirit comes to indwell us the moment we receive Jesus Christ as our Savior. That's the wonderful thing. In Ephesians 1:13, "in whom you also trusted, after that you heard the word of truth, the gospel of your salvation, in whom also after that you believed," there's your salvation, "you were sealed with the Holy Spirit of promise." A lot of people are going to tell you, what do you got to do to be saved? And here's the answer. After that, you believed. You were sealed with the Holy Spirit of promise. Now, this is when the Holy Spirit comes to seal you, to indwell you, to seal you forever. It is God's intention that your new life in Christ be empowered by the Holy Spirit and, of course, guided by the Holy Scriptures. When those two things come together, the Christian can begin to reflect the person of Jesus Christ in his daily life. In Galatians 2:20, the Bible says, I'm crucified with Christ. Nevertheless, I live. Yet it's not I, but it's Christ living in me. And the life which I now live in the flesh, I live by the faith of the Son of God who loved me and gave himself for me. What an amazing statement that is. It's no longer I, but it's Christ living in me. This is what the Holy Spirit and the Holy Scriptures do. They produce the character of Christ in your life. So maybe you have discovered, much like I have, that in spite of my best intentions, you know, when I don't want to, I still do saying things I don't want to do. I still have that sinful nature that can come out from time to time, depending on circumstances. When I used to travel a whole lot years ago, it would come out with me when we'd be driving on the interstate or driving in traffic. We all get frustrated, and sometimes we get to sinning, thinking about that other driver that's a nincompoop over there. But, the Bible calls this the sin nature that we're talking about, the flesh. We all have it. It lives inside of us. In Galatians 5:17, the flesh lusts against the spirit, and the spirit lusts against the flesh. And these are contrary one to the other, so that you cannot do the things that you would. Some morning you feel like a nut, and some mornings you don't. So you have a battle. This verse tells you that you have a battle going on. Lusteth is the word wars. The war, there's a war. The flesh wars against the spirit. But what are they warring about? They both want to control you. They both want to direct your thoughts. The flesh should direct your thoughts into the lust of the flesh. The Holy Spirit wants to direct your thoughts into the Holy Scriptures. So you're going to live by what you think, because the Bible says, as a man thinketh in his heart, so he is. The daily battle that you face can be a source of frustration. You know, many Christians don't understand why they can't stop repeated sinning. The Apostle Paul wrestled with the same frustration in his life, and he mentioned it in his letter to the Roman church. He wrote these words in Romans 7:15, "For that which I do, I allow not. For what I would, that do I not." In other words, what I want to do, I don't do it. "But what I hate," there it is, "what I hate doing, that I do." Then again in verse 18 of Romans 7, "For I know that in me," that's in my flesh, "dwells no good thing. For to will is present with me, but how to perform that which is good I find not." Does that sound like you? Do you find yourself committing sins that you don't want to do? Do you find yourself being hateful when you don't want to be hateful? Do you find yourself getting angry when you don't want to get angry? Do you find yourself getting jealous when you don't want to be jealous? How about lust? Do you find yourself trapped in lust when you don't want to do that? That's the sin nature. It's very powerful. It's very strong. And you have it and I have it, because the Bible says we got it from Adam's original sin imputed to us. We have a sin nature. Now, here's the good news about that before I go too much further. Once you leave this earth, this body, once you get out of this nutshell that we live in, you're going to get a new body with no sin nature. You won't have that in heaven. You won't have that lust anymore in heaven. It'll be gone. So that's one thing we look forward to, is our new resurrection body with no sinful nature. But the solution to the control of that sin nature flesh is found in Ephesians 5:18. And here's what it says. "And do not be drunk with wine where there is excess, but be filled with the Spirit." Now, sometimes people talk to you about drinking. If you're a Christian, you shouldn't drink. The Bible does not say that. The Bible says don't get drunk with wine. But the Bible does not say that drinking a glass of wine is a sin. Drinking a beer is a sin. The Bible doesn't say that. Of course, many Christians say, well, you don't want to influence those that you're around, so you don't want to be going in there buying it or going drinking around people that are weaker. And that is often very true. But I'm just telling you, the Bible does not say don't drink with wine. It says don't get drunk with wine. So in reality, the Christian, you and I, we're either under control of our sinful nature, the flesh, or we're under control of the Holy Spirit. We're filled with the Holy Spirit. Again, don't be drunk with wine where there is excess, but be filled with the Spirit. So there's a commandment for us to be filled with the Holy Spirit. There's no in between. Either you are in fellowship with God, filled with His Holy Spirit, or you're out of fellowship with God, quenching the Holy Spirit, letting your sinful nature control you. We're told in Ephesians 4:30, and we're warned, do not grieve the Holy Spirit of God, because you're sealed with Him until the day of redemption. Now, what exactly does it mean, don't grieve the Holy Spirit of God? What's that talking about? The original word for grieve is pronounced lupeo, L-U-P-E-O, and it's a verb. And as such, it's what we call a present tense verb, active voice, imperative mood. Present tense means it never is a time that you are to grieve the Holy Spirit. The active voice means you do the grieving, not someone else. And the imperative mood is a command from God through the Apostle Paul. Do not grieve the Holy Spirit. How does that happen? When you sin, when you willfully sin, when you reject the Scripture, when you reject the filling of the Holy Spirit, when you allow your sinful nature to take over, that's when you get in trouble. The intended use of that word grieve means to cause pain or to cause sorrow. And it's obvious that the Holy Spirit is very disappointed with us when we elect to let our sinful nature take control, when you let your flesh take over. And this is something you and I choose to do when we use our own volition to say no to God. I want to do this. I don't care what the Bible says. I don't care if the Bible says it's wrong. I'm going to do it anyhow. And you're noticed, you're commanded not to do it, not to allow it to happen if you are a Christian. The plain truth is, if you're not a Christian, none of this even applies to your life because you are not indwelled by the Holy Spirit. It doesn't even apply to you, and that'll never happen in your life until you believe in the Lord Jesus Christ and receive Him as your personal Savior. So, but let me go back to the plain truth about this passage. The plain truth is, at this very moment, right now, as you're listening to me, whatever city or these 200 cities that you're in when I'm playing this show, you are either, if you're a Christian, you are either controlled by your sinful nature or you're being controlled by the Holy Spirit. So which one is it? That's a legitimate question. Who is in control of your life this very moment? Well, the answer is there any unconfessed sin in your life? Have you committed mental attitude sin? Worry, anger, bitterness, jealousy? Have you committed sins of the tongue, lying, gossip, maligning, criticizing? Have you committed sins of the flesh, drunkenness? Well, what about it? Who's in control of your life at this very moment? Think back for a few minutes. Think back for a few hours. Have you committed any sin recently? Remember, sin can be a mental attitude sin, as I said, like jealousy, anger, fear, or it could be a sin of the tongue, like gossip, lying again. And if you did commit sin, have you been cleansed from that sin? Or, on the other side of the coin, are you still out of fellowship with God, out of fellowship with your Heavenly Father, due to your disobedience? Due to the fact that you've sinned and haven't dealt with that issue, you haven't admitted it yet. So let's take a moment and look at the recovery process for people that sin. Those who grieve the Holy Spirit can recover. The antidote, they said the word antidote, to personal sin is found in 1 John 1:9. It's the very first problem-solving device that should be on the flat line of your soul. And that is how to recover from that sin. My pastor used a key word called rebound, like the basketball term, bounce out, bounce back. And this is the very first problem-solving device you and I should have on the Flightline in our soul. 1 John 1:9. The Bible says if we confess our sin, He's faithful and just to forgive our sin and to purify us from all wrongdoing. This is critical that you stick to this and understand this. When you sin, you must go to God and admit the sin. If you don't do that, you will not be forgiven for the sin in time. You're already forgiven in eternity. You're already made righteous because of the righteousness of Christ that was imputed to you at salvation. But in time, you can break fellowship with God by committing sin, and if you don't recover from that sin, then the Holy Spirit is quenched, your sin nature controls your life, and that may be what's going on with you right now, and you wind up under divine discipline living a very miserable life. So the very first problem-solving device is learn how to rebound, how to recover from your sin, how to confess your sin. You say, well, God doesn't know what I'm doing. How would God even know what I did? Well, Hebrews 4:13, neither is there any creature that is not manifested in His sight, but all things are naked and opened unto the eyes of Him with whom we have to do. So certainly God is aware of anything you've done. He's aware of who you are, what you're doing. He knows that. From Psalm 33:13, the Lord looketh down from heaven, and He beholds all the sons of men. Verse 14, Psalm 33, from the place of His habitation, He looketh upon all the inhabitants of the earth. This is crazy to think about this, but God can look at every human being on the earth at the same time? Well, that's why He's God, because He has omnipresence. God can be in India. God can be in Africa. God can be in America. God can be in Europe at the same time. That's because He is omnipresent, and He is omnipotent. He's all-powerful. He's omniscient. He's all-knowing. So He is always looking at you and every decision you make and every decision I make. He's aware of that. He knows when we commit sin. Someone asked me, what's the greatest sin you could ever do? Well, that's called the sin of unbelief, because there is no remedy for the individual who rejects Jesus Christ as Savior. John 3 tells us about that. In John 3:17, for God sent not His Son into the world to condemn the world, but that the world through Him might be saved. And listen to verse 18. He that believeth on Him is not condemned, but he that believeth not is condemned already, because he has not believed in the name of the only begotten Son of God. So when the Christian sins, what we essentially do is break fellowship with God by allowing our sinful nature to seize control of our thoughts and our actions. And to recover fellowship with God, we must use rebound technique given in 1 John 1:9, as I quoted it to you earlier. I'll quote it one more time. You may have to do this 20 times a day, like I do sometimes. 1 John 1:9, if we confess our sins, He's faithful and just to forgive us our sins and to cleanse us from all unrighteousness. I hope you notice the verse is the third class condition in the Greek New Testament using the word if. If means maybe you will and maybe you won't. But just like you made that decision to sin, you must also make the same decision to be cleansed from that sin and recover fellowship with God through the filling of the Holy Spirit. And the recovery process requires me and you, us, to admit what we did wrong. That word confess is the key word in that passage. That's the key to recovery. In the original language of the New Testament Greek, it is the word homo legeo. Homo legeo, H-O-M-O. L-O-G-E-O, I think you know what that word is, homo, we use that today, and legeo means to say, and it means, it's a compound verb, actually, it may be made up of two words, it means to say the same. Homo is the same, and legeo means to say. By the way, this is the same recovery process, the same antidote that the Old Testament saints used as well. In Psalm 32, verses 3 and 5, listen to what David said using rebound. When I kept silent, in other words, when I did not confess my sin to God, my bones waxed old through my roaring all day long. For day and night thy hand, your hand, was heavy on me. That's discipline. My moisture is turned into the drought of summer. But I acknowledge my sin unto you. There's rebound. And my iniquity I did not hide. There's confessing the sin. I said, quote, I will confess my transgressions unto the Lord, and you forgave the iniquity of my sin. Could not be any plainer. Exactly the same thing David had to do, you and I have to do. We have to admit our personal sin to God. When we fail to admit personal sin, that brings divine discipline, which is designed to break our arrogance. And this is taught in Hebrews 12, 5 and 6. Listen as I read it. And have you forgotten the exhortation which speaketh unto you as unto children? My son, despise not you when the chastening of the Lord, when it hits you, don't faint when you're rebuked of him. For the people that God loves, he disciplines, and he scourges every son he receives. If you're a child of God, when you sin, you're going to get disciplined if you don't recover from that sin. Just the same way you would discipline your very own children if they lied to you, if they stole from you and they failed to admit it. So God expects us to be honest with him because he's honest with us. Divine discipline is administered to the believer when he fails to acknowledge his sin. And it's usually personal and private, but can be painful. It's not administered because God's mad at us, but because he loves us. And it's designed to stop us before we ruin our life and maybe even ruin the life of someone else because of our stupidity. So the power of the Holy Spirit combined with the power of the Word of God, I call that the dynamic duo, it gives us the opportunity to glorify God to the max. That's what we want to do. We want to glorify God to the max. We want people to see God through us. In 1 Corinthians 10:31, whether therefore you eat or whether you drink or whatever you do, here it is, listen now, do all to the glory of God. In Psalm 86:12, I will praise thee, O Lord my God, with all my heart, and I will glorify your name forevermore. I've told you these things so that you might understand the importance of being filled with the Holy Spirit. Many Christians don't understand this. Many people don't understand the Christian life cannot, will not, ever be executed without the filling of the Holy Spirit. If you try to operate the Christian life in the energy of the flesh, then nothing of eternal value is committed. The energy of the flesh is your morality, your good deeds. And that doesn't glorify God at all. Morality is not spirituality. You hear me? Morality is not spirituality. The spiritually mature believer is a reflection of Jesus Christ, God's anointed Son. So if you desire to glorify God in your life, then you must follow his plan, which simply means that a right thing must be done in a right way. This is taught in 1 Corinthians chapter 3, verses 11 through 15. For other foundation can no man lay than that which is laid is Jesus Christ. That's your salvation. If any man build upon this foundation, this is a builder's metaphor now, like a house builder. If anyone build on this foundation, gold, silver, precious stones, wood, hay, and stubble. There's two different categories. Every man's work shall be made manifest, for the day shall declare it as the day of judgment seat of Christ, because it will be revealed by fire, and the fire will try every man's production of what sort it is. And if any man's production abide, which he has built thereupon, he shall receive a reward. And if any man's work shall be burned up, he shall suffer loss, but he himself shall be saved, yet so as by fire. If you're a Christian, you may not have any crowns in heaven, but your salvation is like the foundation of a house. It cannot be burned up. It cannot be destroyed. So you're going to be in heaven. You're going to have eternal life, but you might not have the rewards you'd like to have because you never learned how to operate effectively as a believer in the Lord Jesus Christ. The gold, silver, and precious stones refers to things done for God while filled with the Holy Spirit. The wood, hay, and stubble can be some of those same things, but done in the energy of the flesh. In other words, the believer out of fellowship because of unconfessed sin in his life has the ability to do things for God, but those things are totally unacceptable due to the source, the flesh. My team and I put together a couple of books that explain all of this in much greater detail. We've written a book called These Things, and that refers to what Jesus told the disciples, I've told you these things so that you might understand. And we also put together a book called The Christian Spiritual Life. How's your spiritual life, we ask in that book. We've also assembled a book called The Divine Pardon, which tells you how to receive your eternal pardon from God. These can be ordered free of charge by means of going to our website, rickhughesministries.org, or by calling 800-831-0718. All right? Thank you for listening this morning. Thank you for hanging in there with me for this 30 minutes.

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2: Multiple Iranian targets, including air defense facilities, weapons storage sites, and IRGC forces linked to the attack in Jordan that killed 2 U.S. service members Friday. Another U.S. soldier is still missing. These mark the first American military deaths since March. In total, 16 service members have been killed and over 430 wounded since the conflict began on February 28th. President Trump reacting to the latest deaths, saying in part, it's a very sad thing. He went on to add, we're never allowing Iran to have a nuclear weapon.
3: CENTCOM says more than 50,000 U.S. service members continue to operate across the Middle East. 2 social media stars arrested Saturday in Miami as British authorities ask for their extradition on rape and sex trafficking charges.
4: Andrew Tate and Tristan Tater, 2 of the most polarizing characters on the internet, as they promote male dominance and misogyny. But now they're in the custody of the U.S. Marshals Service, facing as many as 59 charges accused of rape and human trafficking. The 2 had lived for several years in Romania, where they were arrested in 2022 for sexual exploitation. But they denied the allegations and the charges didn't stick. Now, British prosecutors are accusing them of abusing women in an area north of London where they grew up. But again, they're denying the allegations. Jill Nato, Fox News.
3: Andy Burnham officially becomes Britain's new prime minister tomorrow, inheriting a sluggish economy, high living costs, and growing global tensions. Burnham has pledged to raise living standards while tackling challenges at home and abroad. 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
6: 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Okay, folks, this is going to be a great show. We're going to talk about food cravings, low energy, high blood sugar, digestive problems, high cholesterol, sluggish metabolism, high blood pressure, pain. This list goes on and on. My guest today is Dr. Brent Agin. He's an MD with a focus in wellness and prevention. Dr. Agin has authored 2 books. The first one is Healthy Aging for Dummies, and the second one is called Superfoods for Dummies. He sees patients of all ages and maintains a diverse array of clientele, including professional athletes and celebrities. He's going to debunk everything you thought you knew about dieting and explain how those extra pounds, that spare tire around your waist, is not your fault. He's going to talk about what it is that's actually causing that. Dr. Agin, welcome to the show. Thanks for taking time out of your busy schedule to be with us today.
7: Thank you, Chris. I'm excited to be here.
6: All right. So I want to get right in. I mean, look, we are dealing as a society, we are dealing with obesity like we've never seen before. Diet after diet seems to fail. Blood sugar levels have gone wild. I mean, what's going on out there?
7: Let's get right into it, Chris. And I'm going to ask you a question.
6: Okay.
7: Why do you think we're gaining weight?
6: We eat too much and we don't exercise.
7: I wish it was that simple, but there's more to it. If it was that simple, we wouldn't have such a problem with our children. Why are we seeing 6-month-olds obese?
6: Well, that's a good question, because I guess, you know, you're not going to have a 6-month-old that's going to exercise more, right?
7: That's exactly the point. And I actually brought you a can of infant formula, and this is

0: a way we can start seeing what the problem is.
1: Okay.
0: Take a look at this and just give me the first ingredient.
1: Corn syrup.
0: There you go. High fructose corn syrup. And it's actually being introduced to us at a very early age.
1: Corn syrup is sugar, right?
0: That's correct. It's a way to make sugar in a process form, but the bodies can't handle it the way they do with natural sugar. This processing of foods is really what's driving the hunger in this vicious cycle of obesity.
1: That's scary. So really, from the time that we're kids, we're being exposed to this.
0: Yeah, it's very scary. What we have going on today is this vicious weight gain cycle. Too much sugar in our foods, which inactivates leptin, the hormone that tells our brains that we're full. So we have the starving brains, which then keeps us eating past our full point. People don't want to be obese. People don't want to be overweight.
1: Right.
0: And it's just the same way as that people don't want to be addicted to drugs.
1: Yeah.
0: But they can't stop. And what's driving that is the body keeps telling you to eat more.
1: So what can we do then to stop our sugar addiction and lose the weight?
0: Well, Chris, I'm here to talk to you about this new weight loss formula. It's called Skinny D.
1: Skinny D. Okay, I like that.
0: It is a nutrient-rich liquid meal replacement drink that's clinically proven to provide a high degree of overall nutrition, and it helps you wean off the sugar addiction.
1: Okay.
0: Skinny D was designed to reduce the appetite, increase metabolism, it's low calorie, and it's very safe for diabetics as well as pre-diabetics.
1: Okay.
0: That's where the D in Skinny D comes from.
1: So what makes this so unique compared to what's already out there?
0: The first thing is that we've packed an enormous amount of nutritional value into this concentrate. One of the best appetite suppressants is good nutrition. It's packed full of plant extracts, amino acids, fiber, antioxidants, and adaptogens, ingredients that help reduce cravings, reduce appetite, and in 20 calories, and it's perfect for weight loss and general nutrition.
1: Now, how quickly do you start to see the pounds come off?
0: Within 72 hours, you're going to start seeing a good amount of weight coming
1: really?
0: Off.
1: Really?
0: Yeah.
1: So what can you expect when you start taking your Skinny D formula?
0: Well, from the minute you start using Skinny D, your body's going to start learning when to shut off, when to stop eating, and that leads into all the other health benefits. I mean, lowering cholesterol, increase in sustained energy, normalization of blood sugars, less pain in the body by reduced inflammation, better mood, less anxiety, better digestion, better metabolism and absorption of nutrients. You're going to start seeing your skin looks better, your nails look better, you're going to look better.
1: Can you share some stories, some results that you're seeing from your patients?
0: The great thing is that I have success stories from people with diabetes, people who are obese, from people that are just looking to maintain good general health, from young people, old people. I mean, Skinny D can fit into everybody's diet. One of my patients, she was a diabetic, really kind of had just given up. I mean, she had tried multiple different diet options, but, you know, just the pounds weren't coming off. And she also just couldn't find any way to control her blood sugars.
1: Yeah.
0: So she had almost given up on life. I got her to try Skinny D, and I said, you know, let's replace one meal and then just eat a little bit more sensible and come back and see me in a month. And 60 days later, she came back. She had lost about 22 pounds and was almost in tears. And she explained a situation, and she had actually went to an amusement park and for the first time in about 11 years was able to walk around the amusement park and not get pushed in a wheelchair.
1: Wow.
0: And that's because she lost the weight, she had energy, and finally some quality of life.
1: Yeah. Well, I want to take a minute here and let you listeners know that if you want to try Dr. Agin's Skinny D weight loss formula, there is a special toll-free number you can call. I'll give that to you now. 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And as you've heard, Skinny D is a nutrient-rich meal replacement drink. You mix this with water. It's perfectly safe for diabetics, and Skinny D will help you lose the weight and get the lean, sexy look you deserve. You know, I'm kind of thinking of it like Skinny D, Skinny Me. That's good, right?
0: That is good.
1: Okay, all right, we'll go with that. I also want to let you guys know that Dr. Agin has put together a very special introductory offer that's available to you listeners. 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
0: Hey, Chris, can I say something real quick?
1: Sure.
0: For all of you that have made the decision to try Skinny D and then take the first step in losing weight, One of the things I would like to include is a free copy of my 9 weight loss secrets you need to know. 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
1: Folks, look, this is a great offer. 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Okay, if you're just joining us, with me today is Dr. Brent Agin. He's an MD. He has a focus on wellness and prevention through an integrative approach. Dr. Agin is here today to talk about why we struggle to lose weight. And really, we're talking about the core of this problem being high fructose corn syrup. In terms of being overweight, being obese, and the health problems that are created because of that. Dr. Agin's been sharing with us a new formula that he's put together. It's a weight loss formula called Skinny D. It's designed to help really kind of wean us from this sugar addiction that we have, but do so in a very smart way. So, Dr. Agin, can you recap for my listeners that might just be joining us, what's going on out there?
0: We're in a situation where the foods we eat are driving us to want more of the same foods. Mm-hmm. Most of them have high fructose corn syrup, which is something our body just does not handle. It changes the way our body's metabolism works, causes your brain to want more food, and it causes this vicious cycle of overeating, becoming obese, and the research supports that.
1: And what is some of that research?
0: Well, back around 1990, Princeton did some studies. What they did is they took a group of rats that were able to eat as much food as they wanted to.
1: Okay.
0: And then they had another group of rats that ate just a small amount of high fructose corn syrup. The high fructose corn syrup rats ended up with obesity and had all of the signs of metabolic syndrome, which is basically what we're facing now.
1: From that standpoint, maybe you can talk a little bit about how your Skinny D formula then kind of breaks that cycle.
0: Skinny D was scientifically developed and is clinically proven to give the body nutrients that it needs to stop cravings and shut off the hormones that are stopping the brain mm-hmm. from telling you you're full.
1: Mm-hmm.
0: It's a natural formula, and nutrients and nutrition is your best appetite suppressant and best advocate for weight loss.
1: Mm-hmm. Now, what if you don't have any weight to lose? Is this something you could just use to get the nutrients that your body needs?
0: Well, let me ask you this, Chris. Do you eat breakfast every day?
1: No. I have coffee. Does that count?
0: That's the problem. Most people don't eat breakfast. They get up in the morning. They have a cup of coffee. They might not eat again till noon. And it's already a stress on the body just not eating overnight. Skinny D is the perfect solution. It's a very quick, very nutritionally packed concentrate.
1: Mm-hmm.
0: They can put in a bottle of water, walk out the door. There's their breakfast.
1: And how long would you use this for? Is this something that you could just keep using?
0: I suggest you do.
1: Okay.
0: Because if we look at statistics, 92% of dieters fail. The cookie diets, prepackaged meal diets, they're not working. So when we're talking about Skinny D, we found a successful option. Just stay with it, and long-term weight loss can definitely be achieved.
1: Well, what do people tell you about their experience with your Skinny D formula?
0: Chris, I got to tell you, we get phone calls, emails, letters. Here's a letter we received from JC. It says, "When I first started taking Skinny D, my cholesterol was a little high. I now have perfect lab results. I have more energy than I ever had. Since drinking the delicious Skinny D, I feel more alert on my 9-to-5 job. Not to mention, finally able to wear some items that were hanging in the back of my closet with price tags still on them. It's a new day. I'm not at my goal yet, but when I'm there, Facebook will see me."
1: You know, that says a lot.
0: It's very powerful, and this is an opportunity for someone to get rid of the yo-yo dieting.
1: Mm-hmm.
0: Skinny D should take you right into a nice balanced weight and the health benefits that come with that.
1: Yeah, well, it makes a lot of sense. 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
0: Yeah, I'm very excited for everyone that's going to pick up Skinny D and give it a try. 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
1: I think that's really great. 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I'll give it to you one more time. 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Well, what do you think, folks? I bet you never knew that high fructose corn syrup is in so many of our foods, and that's really what's causing overeating. But Dr. Agin has been telling us about this new way to effectively drop the weight through his formula called Skinny D. It's a meal replacement. It's going to help you feel full. It's going to help you deal with your cravings. And then secondarily, which I think is very unique, it's going to give you all of the nutrients that your body needs so that you're not starving yourself, right?
0: Yes. Starvation is a stress on the body. And it's very similar to what bears do when they hibernate.
1: Okay.
0: Bears try to slow down their metabolism by hormonal changes. And it's no different what happens in starvation programs. And that is why the rebound effect is so dramatic. People get off of these diets and they just look at foods and they start to gain weight.
1: It seems that way, doesn't it?
0: It's true.
1: Now, is that also why you kind of hit these plateaus?
0: Yeah, that's correct. And in our research, we did have plateaus, but they were very short-lived. Plateaus are inevitable, and it's actually kind of the body resetting itself.
1: Mm-hmm.
0: But to have short plateaus is really what makes the scientific breakthrough with Skinny D. I mean, it was formulated to work in a program that would minimize plateaus mm-hmm. and keep people losing weight in a nice, steady fashion.
1: Wow. Well, I want to talk about the studies in a minute, but before we do that, I took the liberty of going to the supermarket, and I picked up what would appear to be a similar meal replacement drink, and it actually has a little seal on it that says for diabetics. So if we do a comparison here in terms of this versus your Skinny D formula, what's different about these two?
0: Well, first, just go ahead and start reading the ingredients.
1: Okay. All right. This has water and then corn maltodextrin.
0: Oh, and what do you think that is?
1: Since it has fructose nearby, it might be high fructose corn syrup.
0: Yeah. There's a lot of interesting ways on labels that you can hide the actual ingredients.
1: This is kind of scary, right? Because this is for people with diabetes, and yet you're putting sugar back in the body.
0: Yeah, reading labels is confusing.
1: Yeah.
0: The marketing ploys out there saying 100% natural, but yet they're still full of high fructose corn syrup. How can that be? It gets very difficult to figure out what do I really eat. Replace a meal with Skinny D. And then try to choose foods that are more whole, raw foods.
1: Mm-hmm.
0: You're going to have results. Your bodies do not defy physics. If you eat that way, you're going to get results. It's plain and simple.
1: I want to talk a little bit about the studies mm-hmm. for Skinny D. Can we talk about some of the studies that were done?
0: Yeah, we did a few trials.
1: Mm-hmm.
0: The most recent trial, from the weight loss standpoint, the average weight loss in 2 weeks was 18.2 pounds.
1: 18.2 pounds?
0: 8.7 pounds in the first 72 hours. That was
1: wow.
0: the average weight loss of participants. 6 week weight loss, 28.4 pounds.
1: Holy moly.
0: It's a lot of weight.
1: It is a lot of weight.
0: Of time. Yeah, let's talk a little bit about the health part.
1: Okay.
0: Of this. And this is the important part from the medical standpoint. Everybody had a drop in cholesterol, but the average drop of cholesterol was 20 points.
1: That's amazing.
0: Yeah. And I will say this time and time again is that good nutrition is your best advocate for weight loss and is definitely the best appetite suppressant.
1: And it's and this is safe. Is there anything you have to worry about here?
0: It's very safe. Kids can drink it. Elders can drink it.
1: And it tastes good?
0: Tastes delicious. And I have one, and I was waiting for you to ask that because I want you to try it.
1: Okay. All right. So, well, I'll try it.
0: Yeah, I want
1: I'll
0: you to try
1: it.
0: Some.
1: So, okay. So let me I get some water here. Let me just pour it in a glass. Okay. So I'm gonna pour this in. All right. Mix it up. But you said sip it, right?
0: If you drink it very fast, your body might not even have time to say, okay, you're full.
1: It tastes good.
0: Yeah,
1: that's
0: it's
1: good
0: it's
1: taste.
0: Good. Yeah, it has to taste good.
1: Yeah, and I can definitely see doing this. And this is only 20 calories, you said, right?
0: Only 20 calories. It's really a very positive, powerful meal replacement mm-hmm. that sets people in a position to better their health. You have to understand that this is a great opportunity to stop being a statistic. When you start to get into Skinny D, we already know you're going to look and feel better. I mean, and we know that people want to see the difference. They want to see the weight loss. They want to look better. But that's just part of it. Energy level, enjoying your life, being mm-hmm. able to have the energy to get through days and be productive at work and go enjoy your family and opportunities in life, normalizing blood sugars, reducing risk of mm-hmm. diabetes, mm-hmm. pain. High fructose corn syrup and highly processed foods drive inflammation. It's an inflammatory process in the body, but it also causes joint pain. It causes migraines. It causes all sorts of pain syndromes in the body. Mm-hmm. And Skinny D is a great opportunity to reduce pain. Better your mood and start yeah. enjoying life a little bit better. Less bloating, gas, digestion, improve heart health, reducing your risk of strokes and heart attacks. Mm-hmm. You're bettering your immune system. When you have stress on the body, your immune system is one of the first things that is punished.
1: Mm-hmm.
0: Your skin looking better, acne going away. It's just endless.
1: Wow. Well, again, I'd love to hear some more of what your patients have had to say.
0: Well, like I said, Chris, we get all kinds of feedback from Skinny D users. Do we have time to read a few more letters?
1: Sure.
0: Here's another one. I decided to try Skinny D, not being sure of what I was getting into. However, it turned out to be very easy. Drinking the liquid was quick, easy, and tasty. I never felt hungry. I was surprised with the amount of weight I lost. I lost over 15 inches on the program and couldn't be happier with the results.
1: Wow, 15 inches. That's a lot.
0: That's a lot. And look at the statements that were in that small paragraph there. Quick, easy, and tasty, and I never felt hungry.
1: Yeah.
0: That was all what we were talking about.
1: Wow. Wow. Well, again, folks, if you like what you're hearing here and you want to try Dr. Agin's Skinny D weight loss formula, there is a special number that you can call today. 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
0: That's correct. And it's a free copy of my 9 weight loss secrets you need to know. It talks about how to boost your sluggish metabolism, how much exercise you really need each day, powerful foods proven to reduce belly fat, and natural diabetic secrets that every diabetic needs to know.
1: I think that's really great. Again, folks, this is a great offer. Remember, Skinny D, Skinny Me, this could be you. And all you have to do is call the number. 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So again, that number to call is 1-800-664-1178. Well, folks, I don't know about you, but this is really interesting. I'm learning a ton here about why we struggle so much with trying to lose weight, really coming back to this high fructose corn syrup. and how it's in practically everything we eat. Our bodies are having a tremendous difficulty trying to process it because it's not a natural form of sugar. But we've been talking with Dr. Agin about a way to deal with that, and it's called Skinny D. It uses new technology, key nutrients that are specifically selected and clinically proven to help stop these cravings, help you feel satisfied, but at the same time, help you drop that weight. And coming back to this high fructose corn syrup, if it's so addictive, why are we still seeing this out there? I mean, we became aware with cigarettes. It doesn't mean that everybody stopped smoking, but on the other hand, at least the awareness is there.
0: The high fructose corn syrup is a problem that's not going anywhere anytime soon. It's just, it's so inexpensive that it's just too easy to put in all of our foods. I mean, it's in ketchup, it's in yogurts, it's in cereals, it's
1: really?
0: In baby formulas, it's in things that are supposed to help diabetics. It's in all of our foods. And this is exactly why I developed Skinny D, to make it easier on all of you listeners to improve your health and lose weight.
1: Mm-hmm. And I think that's what it's, you know, at the end of the day, that's what it's about, to truly have a solution. I mean, what would you tell someone listening right now that's kind of thinking that same thing? This sounds good, but you know what? I've tried everything, nothing works, and I'm checking out. Sorry.
0: Well, I say give it one more try. And if you are one of those listeners that just feel like giving up, just understand you're not alone. There are a lot of people that were not asking to be in this position, and it's not your fault. Skinny D is a liquid that has the right vitamins and nutrients in it to help people lose weight and help them hold their cravings down, give them the nutrients to have their body run efficiently. We have research to support it. There's clinical trials to show that it is effective. Just give it one more try.
1: Well, who can benefit from your Skinny D formula?
0: Everybody. Yeah, everybody. And that's the truth. Any age, 20s, 30s, 40s, you know, in my practice, I've seen a large portion of the population that are getting into their 40s and 50s and 60s now that are looking more than ever now to stay vital and stay vigorous and have the zest for life. And if you want to live a long, productive life and enjoy your hobbies and your family and travel, you have to lose weight. It's the first thing you have to do. You have to lose weight. You're going to get all the health benefits with it. And so that happens at all ages.
1: Well, we got to start winding things down here. What can Skinny D do for someone listening right now that is interested in what we've been talking about?
0: Well, the list is long, but I'll try to wrap it up here. You're going to start losing weight at a pretty quick pace. You're going to start seeing your skin looks better. Your nails look better. People are going to look better. But that's not where it stops. People are going to get more energy. They're going to lower their cholesterol, maintain their blood sugars, reduce pain by decreasing inflammation in the body.
1: Mm-hmm.
0: And by doing that, you're going to have better moods. You're going to be less depressed, sleep better. You're just going to get a better sense of well-being. This is an opportunity to really improve overall health.
1: Well, Dr. Agin, unfortunately, we have only a few minutes left here. Is there anything else that you want to share with our listeners today before we sign off?
0: Well, I could keep going for a while, but the biggest point is that this is a very good investment in health and could be the least expensive health benefit you could possibly get yourself involved in. We just talked about all the benefits that you can see from this product, and it has huge rewards. People owe it to themselves to give this a try and see if they can better their lives. And just don't give up. That's the biggest thing. Give this a try and start enjoying life.
1: I think that's great advice. And Dr. Agin, again, thank you so much for taking time out of your busy schedule to be with us today.
0: Thank you.
1: All right, folks. Well, here is your last chance. If you want to try Dr. Agin's Skinny D weight loss formula, I'm going to give you a special toll-free number now that you can call. 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And as Dr. Agin mentioned, it's perfectly safe for diabetics. That's actually where the name came from, Skinny D, but is ideal for anyone that wants to lose weight or wants to simply offset the effects of these foods that have high fructose corn syrup or high sugar content, and wants to at the same time get the nutrients in your body that your body needs. 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All in all, Skinny D will help you lose the weight and get the lean, sexy look you deserve. 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
3: It's World Cup final day. Argentina and Spain face off for the 2026 FIFA World Cup final at New York, New Jersey this afternoon. Fox's Brian Yenis reports.
4: Fans mostly from Argentina packed Times Square yesterday, shooting off fireworks, cheering. By the looks of it, New York, New Jersey Stadium will feel a lot like a home game for Argentina.
3: President Trump and First Lady Melania will be there, and for the first time, the match will feature a halftime show. New U.S. attacks in Iran and what's being called punishment for killing 2 American service members. Fox's Chanley Painter.
5: CENTCOM says it hit multiple Iranian targets, including air defense facilities, weapons storage sites, and IRGC forces linked to the attack in Jordan that killed 2 U.S. service members Friday. Another U.S. soldier is still missing.
3: CENTCOM says more than 50,000 U.S. service members remain in operation. 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
6: From 21 Alive, I'm meteorologist Noah Gordon with your forecast. Lower 80s this afternoon. That wildfire smoke and haze overhead really returning us to those unhealthy air quality categories. 60 overnight under partly cloudy skies. Tomorrow, 83. That haze sticking around perhaps throughout most of the day. A little bit lesser of those air quality impacts as we head towards midweek into the upper 80s before a cool down as we head towards the end of the week. I'm meteorologist Noah Gordon on WoWo 92.3 FM, 11:90 a.m.
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0: Good morning, everybody out there in Wawa Land. 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We are live here today, 6-7 of 2026. And I'm all alone by myself doing my thing that I did for many old years all by myself. So it's just me and the microphone and my lovely, fantastic, just got back from Vegas producer, Adam. You know, he's high chocolate fiving me. Is that chocolate milk or is that actually coffee?
1: Water.
0: I got all that wrong, you know? I figured you'd be some kind of an energy drink drinker or something like that. No, that stuff, that's good. That's good. Not all of us need energy, especially you young guys out there slacking it up, having a great time in Vegas. How's the difference between the time change? Did it hurt you at all? No? Nah. Usually going that way doesn't bother me. Coming back from Europe, oh my gosh, it's a disaster. So 447-1190, 1-800-333-1190. We are live here today at the station, 6-7 of 2026. Thanks, Art, for the disclaimer. We really appreciate it. Many of you don't know that Art started me off in this years and years and years ago, which was 31 years ago. He was in the studio with me for I don't know, he gave me six or seven different Sundays where he helped me out. Him and Ron Gregory, where they helped me out and helping this young kid take care of a few things at the age of, 31 myself. You know, it was a good time when I started out. It was just, it was a scary time back 31 years ago. But thanks, Art, for the disclaimer. We really appreciate it. The office phone number is 260-436-8884 or 1-800-431-8884. The office is located at the Moore Financial Center, 6226 Covington Road, Fort Wayne, Indiana, 46804. Began the Moore Financial Center in, we moved in October 1st of 2008 into that 19,947 square feet. And I'm not counting the two garages of fun in the sun, folks. Yeah, it's a great place. Come on in if you'd like to. We have a big lobby out there. We can just sit down there. We have teachers come in and grade papers sometimes in there. So have a nice lobby where you can come in and look at some of the things that I put on the shelf for remembrances of old times, such as, the old modem where you put your phone on top of it, where you got on the internet, some of the old computers and some of the old phones that were out there. Some of the original computers that actually started, some of the military. The old grid. A lot of those things are out there, so you can take a look at them, remember where things were and how things are now. We've got, a few pictures of some celebrities up there with me in there, standing there holding their arms and saying, "Let's go marketplace," that's for sure. So the Moore Financial Center, 6226 Covington Road, Fort Wayne, Indiana, 46804. You can visit us on the Facebook. 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In that website, you'll find information on our team, videos, and email. The Barron's top 1,200, 16 out of 17 years, and then the top 1,500, of course, 17 out of 18 years, because this was the top 1,500 just the past year. And we've made it 16 years in a row. Financial Times top 400, 7 years. Forbes best in state of Indiana, 12 years. And the teams, 23, 24, and 25, and 26. So 4 years in a row on the best in the state of Indiana team. So that means our team is there for you. We can answer the phones in a manner in which you can understand. We don't have any voicemail during work hours, so we get to you live, so that way you get all of the things that you need taken care of in that moment in time where you need to take care of it, which is the way it should be, folks, which is the way we have it and the way we're going to have it. Tammy's been with me for now 29 years as it relates to June 2nd. 29 years with me. And then she asked me a long time ago when she first came into work, what's one thing that you will not have as a financial advisor? And I said voicemail. And, of course, staying true to what my words were. We don't have voicemail during work hours. Chairman's Advisory Council, top 1% of all Ameriprise financial advisors, 30 times, including 2026. 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More Wealth Management made the top 100, made the Barron's top 100 independent financial advisors in 2025. There's only one in Indiana, and that was me, the top 100 independent financial advisors in 2025. That one's very, very hard to get because it's the top 100 in the entire United States rated by Barron's. That one's very, very hard. It's very, very difficult. But I got it. If I got it one time, that was good. I was trying for that for one time, and I got it finally last year. We'll see what happens this year. Well, folks, things have happened to shake the bacon. Shake the bacon. I told you it was going to happen, shaking the bacon. We had a little party at the Tin Caps game on Friday. Usually Fridays are a great opportunity for us to meet and greet and talk to people, which we had great people there. We had pretty decent weather. Tin Caps were ahead for a while, and then they got beat. But the talk of the day was the Dow Jones being down 695 points that day. 695 points. The second talk of the day was the S&P 500 down 201 points. And the main conversation, 1A, 1B, 1C, was the NASDAQ at 25,709, which is down 1,122 points. Now, you'll see everything on the Wall Street Journal saying, hey, $1.4 trillion was lost in capital yesterday because of the, or Friday, because of the down in the AI stocks and those types of things. But, you know, the dollar rose about $1.07. Interest rates rose just a little bit. We had the jobs market that had 172,000 jobs in May. So the bond market and the stock market got a little spooked that things are doing a little too well. Imagine that. For years and years and years, things were doing horrible, and then they do well, and then they do horrible, and then they do well. Now they're doing too well. There's too much winning going on, I suspect, because the 172,000 jobs adjusted in May was a little bit scary for people who thinks that the markets was going up to highs. Yes, they going up too high is what they say. Well, you know, they were hoping for an interest rate. Why are we hoping for an interest rate reduction? Well, because a lot of people don't want to pay higher rates on their credit cards and higher rates on their car vehicles and higher rates on their homes and everything else. But, you know, folks, we are right. For the past 30 years, the average has been about 6.5%. We're right at about 6.4% right now on an average for interest rates for mortgages. So I guess it's not too awfully bad, but we have been so used to, and this is the tough thing, when you're so used to those 3, 4, 5% mortgages, and you're so used to having the opportunity of buying a home with a cheaper price, those things really weigh on a lot of people very heavily. Now, I remember paying 8%, 9% for my first homes back in, you know, back in the 90s. And I remember paying 8% and 9% on my second and third homes back in the 2000s. So, I mean, it wasn't awful. But the problem is those homes were under $200,000 typically. So your payments weren't as bad for an 8%, 9% loan as it would be for a 6% loan on a $450,000 house. So what's happening is, folks, is those homes that were in those value ranges back then are not in those value ranges now. So a lot of those interest rates need to be down to afford the payment. So that has been the issue. That has been the issue. And since the jobs market for last month got upward revised from 135 to 170, those things really bother people about interest rates, bond prices, and everything else. But then also, if you look at it, interest rates on bonds, and especially corporate bonds, are pretty decent, so you can get a competitive rate of return on your IRA's retirement accounts and also your taxable accounts as well. Also, municipal bond rates are a little bit higher as well. So there's some benefit to that. You just have to play the game of what the benefit may be and keep some dry powder available to buy the things that are up and down and up and down, but mostly down, right? 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
0: And one of Liam's favorite songs, Thunderstruck. Yeah, we watch a lot of movies, Liam and I. We're movie buffs. John Wick and all those fun games, you know, that they listen to. But we watched a couple movies, and that song was on one of the movies, and you know, it was really interesting because he was younger, and he said, "What song is that from, Dad?" And I said, "Well, it's from my childhood." And he goes, "Your childhood? Yeah, and when I was in my 30s. You know, when you think of those things are exciting, you know, all the ages of the world and what's been happening. So you wrap all this up in a nice little bow. Stocks closed the week in the red. First time the major stock indices, especially S&P 500, shed 2.6, its worst weekly performance since May of last year. And the heavy selling on the techs weighed down the NASDAQ composite. Now, remember, the S&P 500 was up to about 39% in technology stocks. When we had a little bit of a tough time in the marketplace last February and March, the tech stocks got all the way down to the S&P 500 to where it was about 26% of the S&P 500 was technology stocks. So to get a 13% raise in the technology stocks, so to speak, most of them being chips and software, you had to have a major, major, massive run in those AI stocks in the past few months to get that done. So what happens is a lot of people look at the opportunities in those indices, and I'll explain that just a little bit. That's I explained to one of my clients here just recently. What we like to do, and remember, I'm saying this because competitors listen to my show as well, but they don't know how to do it, but I'm just giving you a slice of how the piece works. I had a question from one of my clients that said, why don't we just take, all the S&P 500 stocks, take $200,000 like, you know, when one company has an opportunity to do, and put a percentage of these S&P 500 stocks together and put them in either equal weight or diversified weight based upon the S&P 500. So if one of the stocks is 7% of the S&P 500, it would be 7% of the $200,000 because that's the minimum that this company is offering to do just to do that. And then he said to me, well, you know, ones that are down, we could sell, we could offset the gains with losses, all these things that he's talking back and forth. And I know that product. I know how it works. I know how the issue is. So we do something just a little bit different. We've done it different for years and years and years, which is why right now, folks, right now, I looked at all of the things that we are managing. We are managing inside Ameriprise, just inside Ameriprise, not counting all the 401ks and the outside annuities and the mutual funds that we manage for with our fee-based program. For advice. So we charge a fee-based program for advice for outside assets to give you an idea of where you should diversify. We charge a fee-based program for inside assets as well. So to add those things together, we look at where the process is. Now, I'm going to give you the secret. The secret is really, really simple. You take an index, okay? You take an index of whatever it may be. XYZ index, whether it's the S&P 500, the NASDAQ, the QQQ, whether it's the Dow Jones, whether it's the Russell, any of these indices that you're looking at, okay? You take a look at them. Now, I want you to stick with me here. And you can do the Japan, you can do gold futures, you can do any of those things that you want to do. But specifically, let's talk about those three, the Dow Jones, the S&P 500, and the NASDAQ. Then what you do with those indices is you take the index and you put money in there. That way you get the value of the index, like this product that this person was talking about, okay? Then what you do is you take a look at the sectors of the economy, like the S&P 500 has roughly 11 sectors. You take the sector of the economy, whether it's semiconductors or whether it's technology or whether it's, you know, energy or whether it's utilities, you take those individual sectors of the index and you add money to the sector. All right, now you're with me? So you take the index, you put money in there, and you get the value of the index, you get the right of the index, like a lot of Oracle of Omaha talks about. Oh, just take the index and do this for years and you'll be fine. You know, that's one of the pieces. Then what you do is you take the sector of the index. And sometimes those sectors are hot. If you think about what's been happening in the AI trade, some of the AI trade is good. But then also you need energy, you need electricity, you need power. You need other things that actually power and provide opportunity for some of these server farms, for example. Wind farms, whatever you're going to be talking about. It used to be solar when Biden was president. So you take that sector and you put a little bit of money in that as well. And I'm not telling you the percentages because that would be give you my secret sauce. You just take a little bit of that and you do this. And then what you do, this is the really secret sauce of that. Then what you do is you take the individual stocks of those sectors and you add the individual stocks. Now, you might say, well, how do you pick what the individual stocks are? Well, now you look at different things in the individual stocks that gives you an opportunity to make a little bit more flavor on your portfolio. Now, flavor means it's, you remember that old thing, you don't forget the gravy. You don't forget the gravy, and they poured the gravy down their throat because the gravy is that extra luscious stuff that goes on the top of biscuits that makes the biscuits and gravy so tasty. But it's not just the gravy. It's the sausage. It's the mix. It's the taste. It's the salt. It's the pepper, all of those things. So the gravy would be you take an individual or several individual stocks of the index of the sector, and you buy that as well. So now you've got a concentration of the individual index. You've got a concentration of the individual sector. And then you've got a concentration of the individual stock. Are you with me? Are you sure you're with me? Now, a lot of people say, well, how do you pick the sector? How do you pick the stock? How do you pick this? Well, the index is very, very simple because it is what it is, right? The S&P 500 is an index. And then what you have to look at is you have to look at the sectors of the index and see where the sectors have been moving. Are you with me? Are you with me? Those sectors are very changing. Like I had mentioned, the technology sectors in February and March were down a little bit, and the sector of the S&P 500 was at 26%. Now it's at 39%. So do you believe that if you would have picked the technology sector that was down with individual stocks or individual indices such as semiconductors, software, whatever it may be, do you think you'd be doing okay? Probably. Do you think you'd be doing great? Probably. You think you'd be doing fantastic? Probably. The only thing that you're looking at is that sometimes when things go too well, like some of these AI trades, you look at your portfolio and one's up, you know, 120%, and then the index is up only 9%. So you're saying, why am I doing that? Well, you get the value of the index, plus you get the value of the sector, then you get the value of the individual stock in those sectors that might be hot or cold. Those are ways in which you can rebalance your portfolio. You can change sectors. For example, we've changed sectors for years. Some of the sectors might be materials. It might be gold. It might be silver. It might be the overall metals market. So you can take a metals market sector, and then you can take, or the index, and then you can take the sector, like gold, and then you can pick an individual mining stock if you choose to do so. So those things might give you a value of where and how your portfolio might be managed to where you can really see changes of those individual things. Now think about it. You have an index where you can see the changes. It's like what happens with each of the individual indexes up or down. Then you have the sector, and you can see where you get a push or a pull on the sector, and then you have the individual stocks. So most of our clients can see the individual stocks of the sector of the index that makes up their portfolio, and then they start thinking about how we're doing it and why we're doing it, and makes them feel and understand how we've got their back based upon their diversification and their overall goals. So those three things are things you need to be thinking about. Index, sector, and stock. 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
11: 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It's not much, just one request. 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
12: I never realized that I'd be taking care of a 2-year-old and a 9-year-old on my own. I think men can be a little stubborn sometimes where pride gets in the way and they may want the help, they may not know how to ask. With my traditions, with the family support in line, and just with my mind frame, I was able to turn a negative into a positive. I knew I needed more tools in my toolbox to take care of these little girls that had just lost their mother. It's time for me to be that father that I knew I could be. I think just being that good role model as well, that models good behavior in front of them, going to work every day, coming home and being able to put on that smile, the biggest reward.

0: 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It turns inflammation off at its source using the same natural nutrient your body uses with the amino acid glycine. 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
2: British authorities requested the help of the U.S. seeking their extradition on rape and human trafficking charges. The brothers have built their so-called empire on ideas of male dominance and misogyny. They are expected in federal court next week.
3: Fox Chanley Painter in New York. Now, the Tates have faced numerous controversies and legal troubles in the past, but they continue to deny all of the serious allegations against them. The Akron Zoo in Ohio forced to shut down Saturday early due to a bomb threat. Zoo officials saying it's consistent with threats received at other major zoos, including those in Phoenix, Seattle, Miami, and Cleveland. The string of bomb threats, as well as some swatting incidents, have been impacting zoos in the U.S. for about 3 months now. No explosives or other hazardous materials have been found. 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
3: New York City Mayor Zohran Mamdani saying he's consulting with city lawyers to figure out whether or not New York has the legal authority to arrest Israeli Prime Minister Benjamin Netanyahu if he attends the UN General Assembly coming up in September.
8: Far-left New York City Mayor Zohran Mamdani, in an interview with the New York Times, says the city is exploring whether it has the legal authority to arrest Netanyahu.
9: Whatever the law allows me to do in New York City, that's what we will do, but we won't be writing our own laws to that end. That's an active conversation with our legal department.
8: The mayor has called Netanyahu a war criminal who belongs in The Hague. The International Criminal Court issued arrest warrants for Netanyahu and former Defense Minister Yoav Gallant in November 2024 over alleged war crimes in Gaza. Israel has rejected those allegations. Deborah Valentine, Fox News.
3: That iceberg lettuce recall expanding now beyond Taco Bell. Thousands in the U.S. dealing with a parasitic outbreak.
10: Taylor Farms de Mexico is removing all iceberg lettuce that made its way from central Mexico to the U.S. market. The company warns it has the potential to be contaminated with a parasite that can trigger horrible diarrhea, Cyclospora. Health officials had at first suspected the outbreak was connected to just Taco Bell products that use lettuce, but now Taylor Farms says the recall affects 25 different lettuce and salad mix products that were shipped to 27 states. The lettuce was distributed from June 29th through July 16th. Officials say if you bought the recalled lettuce, throw it out. Jill Nato, Fox News.
3: England claiming third place in the World Cup Saturday with a thrilling 6-4 win over France. Now all eyes turn to the final in Rutherford, New Jersey. 3 o'clock start between defending champion Argentina and Spain. I'm Paul Stevens. This is Fox News.
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12: From 21 Alive, I'm meteorologist Noah Gordon with your

0: forecast, lower 80s this afternoon. That wildfire smoke and haze overhead really returning us to those unhealthy air quality categories. 60 overnight under partly cloudy skies. Tomorrow, 83, that haze sticking around perhaps throughout most of the day. A little bit lesser of those air quality impacts as we head towards midweek into the upper 80s before a cool down as we head towards the end of the week. I'm meteorologist Noah Gordon on WoWo 92.3 FM, 1190 AM.
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2: Fighting for a $15 minimum wage to expand the Supreme Court to 13 members, Medicare for all, supports a wealth tax, wants to raise the capital gains tax, wants to abolish ICE, and extends solidarity to Gaza. I mean, this is now your Democratic Party. I have been saying, and I stand by this, we are in uncharted waters for a midterm election year. We've never been in this position before.
1: 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Now in his 31st year on WoWo hosting Money Talk, making money matters matter. Coming to you live at the speed of enlightenment from our studios in Fort Wayne, Indiana, this is Money Talk with Chris Moore. Now here's your host, Chris Moore.

0: messing around. You know, Adam, you caught me messing around over here doing some index stacking. It's you know, a lot of people ask me about that, the what I was talking about before, using an index and then the sector and then the stock. I call it index stacking. It's, you know, people have called it index stacking before, but it's different than, you know, in the golden rules and the seven layers of stacking and all that other stuff. It's different than that. So if you go to the Google and you look at that, it's my own way of doing the index acting stacking. So I had explained before we had gone to the break about how we take a look at indices, and then we take a look at the sectors of the indices, or sectors that are outside the indices, for example, which is kind of another piece of secret sauce. Some of those sectors are not inside the index because they're a sector of the sector in the sector. And then the individual stock. So a lot of people ask me, why do you do that? And how have you been doing that to get the best possible outcomes of long-term investing? Well, long-term investing also means that you take a look at short-term trends as well, right, folks? You've got the long-term investing. For example, if you would have been in the S&P 500, put $1,000 in there about 40 years ago in the S&P 500, you'd have had, you know, roughly a $200,000. But if you'd have put it in one of the stocks inside there, and I won't mention the stock, you'll have to figure it out yourself. You could have had like $6.1 million, the same $1,000. So that stacking, using the index and the sectors, gives you some opportunity to take a look at what the advantages are of each of the individual stocks inside there. And you know that from all of these things that we're talking about. You know that from whether you're using American Electric Power for your energy, or, you know, NIPSCO for your gas, or however you're using this, whether you're using a certain gas company like, you know, BP or Texaco or Shell or Chevron or whatever it may be. If you're using a different type of Procter & Gamble or something like that, maybe it's an individual stock that has something to do with medicines or cancer treatments or whatever it may be. You can take a look at advantage of that. And why do we do that? I'm getting to that. There's three things that are the foundational metrics used by investors. And I'm a manager of investors, because a lot of investors go out there and they invest, but they don't know what they're investing in and how they're investing, because they go, just buy this hot one. This one's hot. And then when it's cold, they don't say it's cold. Now, remember the way you think about this. Nobody going to Vegas. Adam, you said that you won a little bit in Vegas, right? Just a little bit. Now, I had to ask you. You didn't fundamentally share with me that, because I gave you a little money to have some fun in Vegas, and, you know, I'm glad you did. But most people from Vegas, they don't call me up and say, hey, I just want to let you know I lost $100. They call you up and say, hey, I want to let you know I won $100. But if you lost $100, it's just crickets, right? So it's the same thing with investing. When you're making money on a certain stock, typically you say it. Well, alpha, beta, and Sharpe ratio are the three foundational metrics we use, and it's used by investors. It's something that is not new. It's the days of old, to evaluate the performance of an investment compared to its inherent risk and market benchmarks. So if the market benchmark, which is the S&P 500, has averaged 10% for 100 years, I'm not saying it is or it isn't, just making my math real easy as a benchmark, you can look at how the individual stocks in your portfolio and the sectors rate against that benchmark as a push. Now, alpha, let's go with the alpha, because that starts with the A. It's the measure of the active performance. So the alpha will show you how much a specific investment either won, beat, or lost or trailed against its benchmark. And it's adjusted for the amount of risk taken. So it's just like having a Corvette that says 200 miles an hour, but you're only going 70 miles an hour. So you've got a car that can actually go 200 miles an hour if you want to take the risk in doing that, but it looks sexy driving 70. So that's the way that's what alpha is. Then how you kind of look at it is or interpret it is the baseline measure for that certain index, where it's the S&P 500, the Dow Jones, or the NASDAQ, or gold, GLD, or whatever it is, that passive index is zero. So a positive alpha indicates the investment or the fund manager, which is us, delivered excess returns independent of the broader market. While a negative alpha indicates underperformance of the specific market. So we'll show you an X-ray or a technology X-ray of the S&P 500, for example, in our Morningstar X-rays. And then we'll show you an alpha on the portfolio of how much the excess returns independent of the broader market would be. Now, there's also beta and there's also Sharpe ratio, and I'll get to that. So usually active managed mutual funds or hedge funds use alpha as a measure to see what the manager's skill is against that index. Okay, so now I'm talking about the index. Then you use the beta. Okay, what the beta is a measure of how volatile the portfolio is or the stock is and the market risk. So the beta will compare an individual asset or a stock or a mutual fund or an index price movements against the broader market, like the S&P 500. So, how do I say this? Oh, make it real simple. Beta equals one. So the risk of the index, for example, is one, which means that it moves exactly in line with the market. So if you have an S&P 500 index fund, minus any of the fees that the index fund for the name of the company manages is 1.0. So that means it moves exactly in line with the market. So this portfolio manager in the S&P 500 index, if the S&P 500 would go up 9%, it would typically go up 9% or down 9% minus any fees that are caused by the marketplace. Because remember, the S&P 500 is zero. It's an index. Then an S&P 500 index fund or an ETF has fees in that. Now, the beta is greater than 1.0. The asset moves more volatile than the market. For example, like a 1.3 is 30% more than the market, volatile. Which means that if it goes up, 10%, it would go up 12% typically. If it went down 10%, it would go down 12% typically. If the beta is less than 1.0, which is the index value, then the asset is less volatile than the market. So like a 0.8 would be 20 or 30% less volatile. So if you look at those things in context of how that would be, you're looking at more volatile or less volatile. So now you've got alpha, now you've got beta. When we come back, I'm going to explain the Sharpe ratio as it relates to alpha and beta and the sectors, the index, and the stock. 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
0: Thanks, KB. We really appreciate your lips on the radio. That voice that you've known for years and years and years. We're back to Money Talk, 447-1190, 1-800-333-1190. 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A lot of people have been asking me about, you know, getting more detailed on some of the ways in which, you know, we do things. We've got to be careful with compliance because compliance yanks your chain all the time about how detailed you are with individual stocks. Now, I don't recommend buying individual stocks on the radio because that's different than your risk tolerance. Your risk tolerance may be more aggressive or more conservative or more middle of the road than the portfolio that you're looking at. But that's what people ask me about being conservative and how conservative they are. Now, my father always asked me, who passed away about a year and a half ago, his birthday would be June 8th, which would be tomorrow. He would be 89 years old. But the thing he always asked me about was, how do you, on a numerical basis with the math, determine this type of thing? Well, you've got the indexes, you get the sectors, and then you get the stocks. I've talked about that. You've got alpha, beta, and the Sharpe ratio. Now, we talked a little bit about those three things as it relates to how that works. Now, I've talked about alpha. That's the measure of the active performance. Shows how much an investment beat or trailed its benchmark. Remember, benchmark is the index. Then you have the beta. That's the measure of the volatility and the market risk. So if you have the index is going to be 1.0. It's going to be exactly the same as the beta of the index for the investment that you're investing in, minus any fees or costs typically of the investment, because you got to pay people to do that. Now, the beta helps conservative or aggressive investors align the portfolio volatility with their personal risk tolerance. So as it relates to alpha and beta, what we then do is we take a little bit of stocks to bond ratio, 60, 40, 70, 30, whatever it may be, maybe it's 40, 60, and we use that ratio to take a look at reducing the risk of the portfolio, whether you're conservative or aggressive, to make sure it aligns with the rate of return on the investments that you need to do for the financial planning. So financial planning comes back and it says, here's how much you need to make over and above inflation to pay for the bills you're paying for right now, minus when you retire, any of the bills you're not going to be paying for, plus inflation. Now, I know that's kind of difficult to understand, and I used to have a yellow notepad with a BA2 calculator that I would do all the future present value of payments and odd interest rates and everything else. I would do that with my brain. Now I have to do it, or I do it. Did I say do? I do it based upon a calculation. However, I don't always trust the calculation, Mr. G-Me. I don't always trust that calculation. So I still use that old BA2 just to check the check mark of the checks. And it's usually pretty close. Well, I'm usually better, but it's usually pretty close. So the beta and the Sharpe ratio. Now we're going to get that. The alpha, the beta, and the Sharpe ratio. So the beta helps conservative or aggressive investors align a portfolio. Now, one portfolio might be different than the other. In other words, you might have a stock portfolio and a specific investment like an SPS Advantage, aggressive growth, for example, that we have. The SPS Advantage is our managed accounts that we have to have your approval of. That's why we call you to buy and sell. The SPS Advisor is our discretionary platform. So all of you senators and congressmen and all of you folks out there who are investors that would like to have a blind trust, in other words, we move the money and invest for you, we have SPS Advisor, which you don't know we're buying and selling, and you can't tell us what to buy and sell. You just give us the overall risk tolerance for the portfolio. So now I digress, but I got alpha and beta. Now let's look at the Sharpe ratio, okay? That's the measure of risk for the adjusted return, and it calculates how much excess return you are receiving for each unit of volatility you endure. So now we've got the alpha, which is the active performance. We've got the beta, the volatility. And then we got the Sharpe ratio that takes a look at the measure of the risk-adjusted return. And it calculates how much excess return you're receiving for each unit of volatility or risk that you have. So we check the checkers, check about the checking checkers and the checking. So what that does is how you kind of take a look at that is the ratio of a Sharpe ratio is less than or greater than one, it's subpar. So the returns of the portfolio, now it might be the individual stocks, it might be the overall portfolio, don't adequately compensate for the risk taken. In other words, you are taking more risk than the compensation is. Now, a ratio of plus or minus greater than good, 1.0 is good. A ratio greater than 2.0 is excellent. Now, it's very, very hard to do that on an individual portfolio because many of you folks will say, I'm a pretty conservative investor. And some of the conservativity that you have is that it creates income. So you have a portfolio that has a bucket of money that creates income, and it distributes that income on a monthly basis, quarterly basis, annual basis, semi-monthly basis, twice a month, every week, however you want to do it. So when you're recreating your income, you have a bucket of money that does that. And then what you do is you slice off some of the returns to create that bucket of money from the box of money that you're allowing your portfolio manager, your financial planner to invest. So how we do it is we use the index, then we use a sector in the index, then we use the individual stocks to create a portfolio of alpha, beta, and Sharpe ratio depending upon each individual investment portfolio that you have. So you might have one piece of your investment portfolio that's very aggressive, one piece that's moderately aggressive, one piece that's moderately conservative, one piece that's conservative that is actually giving you income. That's how you use a portfolio to manage for yourself instead of an annuity or a pension or something like that. Now, here's the unique creativity of that. If you're receiving, like my mom and dad did, a pension and Social Security on a monthly basis, typically some of the portfolio returns that you need is not creating an income, but it's creating opportunities for future growth. And then you use that free future growth to pay for things like automobiles or maybe refrigerators or things that you may need on a consistent basis, or a roof or something that you may need to create a bucket of money that, just in case something happens, just in case something bad happens, we've got some dry powder on the other side. So instead of using your pensions and Social Security, now you're using the box of money that you're growing in your portfolio, using the alphas, the betas, and the Sharpe ratios to actually create the index of the portfolio within the sector and the individual stocks. Now, the problem that you have as well is that I just talked to somebody who's a fantastic farmer out in Ohio. And, you know, most of you farmers out there like certain things like, you know, Caterpillar or John Deere, whatever it may be. You like those certain things. Well, if you have those individual stocks that are concentrated in your portfolio, whether it be industrial or whether it be energy or whatever sector it is, you personally have also created an overabundance of individual stock relative to the index and the sector of the portfolio. So if you're going to keep that, we might move that in a brokerage account to hold it, so that way you're going to keep it. And then you might sell it a little bit at a time. You might not. You might add to it, you might sell it. But the problem with that piece of the puzzle is a stock in the individual sector of the index. So you personally are putting more money into that individual stock that creates an over-concentration of the sector. So what we have to look at is whether your alpha, beta, or Sharpe ratio is the way it is. We have to add that into, for example, if that portfolio, that piece of the puzzle, loses 27% in a year and the index is gaining 9%, you're actually hurting your portfolio by about 18% for that piece of the puzzle that you're trying to keep because you like it, or you love it, or you use it. Now, that doesn't make a lot of sense, but it's a part of the piece that you have to understand. So if you've got those grannies out there that like to use Pond's Cold Cream, maybe they want to buy Procter & Gamble. Maybe they want to buy DuPont if it's paint. Who knows? Maybe those things that they want to buy because they like. Now, I'm not advocating you buy stocks that you like because they're used, but that's one measure and one way to do it. But if you do that and you have us manage your portfolio, we are not looking at selling your individual stocks that you have, that you've loved for years. We are looking at creating the advice to understand where you are sitting because of the concentration you like. For example, if you are a conservative investor, being individual stocks that you like because you use them, that you're a farmer, doesn't mean you're being conservative. As a matter of fact, many of you farmers out there, because of the land that you own, you're being more risky, but you feel comfortable because you are managing the individual pieces of farm ground that you have. But you don't know about Mother Nature. You don't know what's going to happen. So you insure it, you have crop insurance or whatever it is. These things are very important because it may hinder you on reaching your goals because you personally have overconcentrated. Now, we're not going to take a look at selling that. We'd use the investment opportunity of advice to give you what that is. So our advice comes back to these basic principles: index, sector, stocks, beta, Sharpe ratio, alpha. And then another thing we're going to talk about here in just a little bit. 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
7: Fox News, I'm Paul Stevens. The U.S. launching new attacks in Iran and what the White House is calling punishment for the killing of two U.S. service members on Friday.
9: The U.S. launching an eighth straight night of strikes against Iran. CENTCOM says it hit multiple Iranian targets, including air defense facilities, weapons storage sites, and IRGC forces linked to the attack in Jordan that killed two U.S. service members Friday. Another U.S. soldier is still missing.
7: Fox's Chandley Painter, World Cup final today at New York, New Jersey Stadium. President Trump will be on hand.
10: President Trump has forged a close relationship with FIFA President Gianni Infantino. The FIFA chief awarded the president a newly created FIFA Peace Prize at a World Cup event last year.
7: Fox's Jared Halpern. It's Argentina at Spain, and Spain rather, 3 p.m. Eastern. 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
11: From 21 Alive, I'm meteorologist Noah Gordon with your forecast. Lower 80s this afternoon. That wildfire smoke and haze overhead really returning us to those unhealthy air quality categories. 60 overnight under partly cloudy skies. Tomorrow, 83, that haze sticking around perhaps throughout most of the day. A little bit lesser of those air quality impacts as we head towards midweek into the upper 80s before a cool down as we head towards the end of the week. I'm meteorologist Noah Gordon on WoWo 92. 3 FM, 1190 AM.
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0: 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You can text us to 260-447-1190. If you look at the, I think a full-page ad, and you need to know more about the Barron's top advisors and the Shook relationship that we have with all of the rating services, whether it's AdvisorHub, Barron's, or whether it's Forbes. Those are the things that we can talk about, discuss. They have some things that you have to actually purchase into to use those names, but we're not using them as it relates to how well we're doing. We're using them as a relationship to what statistical measure do they base that on. Okay, so you can look at all those things. You can look up at Barron's top advisors, and you can look at all the list, the independent advisors, the top 1,500, and you look at the state of Indiana, and I'm on there. You can look at the Forbes, the same thing. So those things are very, very important. That's number one. Number two, Lucas Moore, who is my son, who went to IU, who had 2 years of IU of only losing two games in football, was a standout cheerleader. Got a recognition for being an academic cheerleader for the Big Ten. So you look at those things. He's been with Moore Wealth Management for 5 years. So he started when he was 18 throughout the summers doing an internship and doing that. And he is being recognized on June 14th of having 5 years with Ameriprise as it relates to Moore Wealth Management. Now, the interesting thing about that is that he has 5 years by the age of 23. I had 0 years with Ameriprise at the age of 23, so he's ahead of the stage. And of course, Liam is also working there this summer as well. So you always hope that your kids will do better than you, but you don't know what they're going to do. For example, I did not buy my dad's business or take over his business. He was a insurance and financial advisor with Prudential back in the day. And was a Hall of Fame member back in the day. Now, as you well know, Dad passed away about a year and a half ago. This June 8th, tomorrow would be his 89th birthday. So you look at all those things together and you add them together and you look at how consistent somebody's been with doing those things. Now, I have been talking about consistency of portfolio returns. I've talking about using indexes, then the sectors of the index, then the individual stocks. Now, I call that index stacking. Now, index stacking is a little bit different if you go on the AI or whatever it is. They talk about return stacking or whatever it is. They talk about using a different exposure to a core index. In other words, a different correlation. Different correlation maybe by using real estate, ETFs, stacking bonds and managed futures and risk considerations and leverage and volatility and cost. That's an index stacking that's kind of opposite. We're using this as index stacking as the same index, the same relative stocks, not a different one relative to lowering your risk as it relates to different derivatives of your portfolio. Now, I know I'm giving you a lot of stuff here, folks, and I only got an hour and a half to do it in the 37 years that I've been doing this stuff. But most financial advisors, financial investments, even most financial firms, the larger firms with the names that you know, they don't report to their advisors of doing this, but many of those individual firms do that type of thing. So we talked about alpha, the measure of active performance of the portfolio, beat or trailing the benchmark and indexes. We've talked about beta, which is the measure of volatility and the market risk. We've talked about the Sharpe ratio, which is the measure of the adjusted risk return of the portfolio. But now I want to talk a little bit about standard deviation. So now you've got an index stacking, not return stacking, but index stacking where you use the index, the individual sector of the index, and the stock. Then you've got the alpha, the beta, and the Sharpe ratio of the index sector stock, alpha, beta, and Sharpe. And then you've got the standard deviation. So here's the interesting part about standard deviation. And many of you mathematicians out there and many of you engineers who work with us, I think this is why engineers love working with us, is because it's solving a problem, but then there's always kind of mathematician problems that you have to figure out because the risk of the index sector in the stock and the risk of the alpha and beta and Sharpe ratio changes over time. For example, right now, if the NASDAQ was down 1,122 points, which it was on Friday, the alpha, the beta, the Sharpe ratio, and the standard deviation has changed just because of one day. So it's always adjusting and it's always changing, which is why I think another reason why a lot of folks like what we do is that we just had a 10 caps game and we have lots of people who are family members of time and they're retiring. One of the guys is retiring in July based upon his cousin who had retired with us and changed his investments over to us. So all of those things, they're relative to how these things work. So standard deviation. Why does standard deviation matter? Okay. The standard deviation is a statistical measure that shows how spread out or different the numbers in a data set from the average or the mean. Now, I get it. I understand. If you're average, you put 1 foot in hot water and 1 foot in cold water, and you're average, but both feet hurt. I get it. I understand that. Average is something that you use, which is a mean, M-E-A-N, to the data set. So a low standard deviation means data points are kind of clustered closely to and around the range or the average. While a high standard deviation indicates the data is spread out over a wider range. And when we do our Morningstar risk analysis for you guys, this is why we add this in. People will come in, they'll say, here's what I have right now with this company. Take a look at what my rate of return statistical average would be if I would keep this for 10 years and never move it forward. So that's what it does. It looks back. A Morningstar X-ray looks back and it says, if you had this portfolio 10 years ago, never moved it, never added to it, never changed your portfolio, here is the statistical measure that shows the spread out of numbers from the data set. Now, why does it matter? So the standard deviation helps you, the client, understand that the portfolio manager or the financial advisor that they're doing it, it's kind of a dipstick. So you know how deep the oil is. You don't know how dirty it is, and you don't know when to change it, but you know what the normal range of your data set is. Now, why it matters is that there's a consistency involved. A small standard deviation tells you the data points are very similar and very predictable, okay? Then there's a testing piece of the portfolio. And in science, the testing helps kind of gauge the reliability of the results. And then the risk or the volatility, in with the way money management works, a high standard deviation indicates an investment is more volatile and prone to those price swings, which is the definition of conservative, aggressive, moderately aggressive, or moderate. So you can actually pinpoint as it relates to the percentage. So a normal distribution, because there's a bell-shaped curve with this, folks, and I know I'm talking a lot of analytical stuff, but the way we present it, the way I can present it to you is I have, if you're clients of mine for years and years and years, I have the 1, 5, 10-year performance of your Morningstar X-ray, where you were 10 years ago and how we've adjusted the portfolio performance in the different sectors of the economy and how they change. I look back and say, here's where you were 10 years ago, here's where you were 5 years ago, here's where you were 1 year ago, and here's how we're adjusting and changing the index sector, the stock, the alpha, the beta, and the Sharpe ratio, okay? So the normal distribution in that bell-shaped curve on a standard deviation follows a really, really specific and a predictable pattern. So you can see if you are a farmer and you own a specific stock that you really like because you're a farmer, whether it's a green or a yellow stock or a red stock, you know what I'm talking about there, you combine folks. It tells you that 68% of the data, which is one standard deviation, one. So 68% of the data is with the range of that average. So I don't know about you, but I'm a baseball player. If I would have batted 680, I would have had a heck of a lot of home runs, and I probably would have beat Pete Rose on the hit schedule, even though I only played 10 or 15 years, for example. He played 22. A two standard deviation is that 95% of the returns falls within two standard deviation, which is absolutely awesome. If you can get between 68 and 95, that's pretty good. Now, 99.7% falls within three standard deviations. That means that it reacts exactly the way the index does, pretty much between 99.7%. So that's pretty good. So I'm going to explain how it works kind of in a nutshell a little bit after this. 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
0: Watching, folks, we're in the last stretch of the 12 minutes left in Money Talk. We've been doing this for 37 years. Give us a call at station 447-1190, 1-800-333-1190. 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You're going to have a great day out there. It's nice weather. It had a little bit of rain yesterday, and everything was fantastic. Just want to make everybody know that, you know, I mentioned that June 8th was my dad would have been 89 years old. Rest in peace, Pops. You know, there's a lot of things I learned about and have taken that and have gained that. That's what you want to do when you're a child, is you want to take the information that your father used and build on that and grow on that. And I just hope that I've done some of that for him as well. My brother-in-law, his mother just passed away just recently, 95 years old. What a fantastic lady. Just tough as people get older and your family members. It's really, really tough because those things change. I told people when they first came to me as a financial advisor, I said I'd be the last financial advisor you have if you have me, and pretty much I have been for most folks. But as you get older, you have to leave something behind, right? So my dad said, I taught you to leave something behind. My mom said, I taught you to leave something behind. And then I build and build and build, so hopefully I'm going to leave something behind. But just not yet. So now we've talked about index stacking as it relates to investments, not return stacking, but index stacking. Then we use the index and the sectors of the index and then the individual stocks. We look at the alpha, the beta, and the Sharpe ratio of those things. Now, I'm going to talk about the standard deviation as it relates to the beta, the Sharpe ratio, and the alpha. here's the interesting part about standard deviation. Now, I did say that 68% of the data falls within one standard deviation of the range. That's good. If 95% of the data falls within two standard deviations, that's good. That's really, really good. But it's almost impossible to get three standard deviations. And many of you mathematicians and educators and engineers out there know this. It's hard to get 99.7% of the standard deviation. So how it works in a nutshell. Mathematically, okay, mathematically, that standard deviation is the square root of the variance. And remember, I used a BA3 calculator to do this, and now I don't have to, but I still check it. It's the average squaring those differences to eliminate negative numbers, averaging them, and taking the square root. And that process translates to a result back in the original unit of your data. You know, dollars, inches, test points, whatever it may be. So that whole standard deviation is that now we are taking a look at the index, the sector, and the stock of the index stacking. We look at the alpha, the beta, the Sharpe ratio, and then we look at the standard deviation. So here's the deal, folks. If the financial advisor that you have, whatever they would call themselves, stockbrokers, financial advisors, insurance agents, or whatever it may be, cannot take all of the things that they have advised you, recommended for you, including annuities, guarantees, IULs, and all this stuff, if they can't take that and add it into a Morningstar index and show you the difference between the rate of returns on the alpha, the beta, the Sharpe ratio, the standard deviation, the index, the sectors, and the stocks that make up that, because a lot of people will buy an index annuity or a variable annuity or whatever, and they don't know what the individual stocks are. If you can't take a look at that, you have to know what the guts of the portfolio relative to the individual ones that you have. Are you considering all that stuff? You have to consider that. If they can't show you that, then my question is, well, I like them. You know, they're pretty good. I've been with me for years. Those are great. Relationships are fantastic. But the trust is built upon the consistency of the reporting that I do, that your financial advisor does, that your team does, that the firm does for you and with you. And that way you can understand what moves they consistently make and the reasons why they make them, because it relates to all of the data points that you've had over the past 10, 15, 5, 2, 3, 1, 3 months of your life. And I know I'm getting passionate about this because it's really, really, really important as data goes on, because everybody's talking about AI and all this other stuff. And I say we use actual intelligence, not artificial intelligence, because right now, artificial intelligence, according to all my research, has not the capability of doing that. For you specifically. Now, I can take a general rule of thumb and an average and all that other stuff, but are you buying or using an investment person or a financial planner or a CFP to give you a kind of what everybody else does? I don't think so. I know I wouldn't. I mean, you can buy a car, whether it's a Malibu or whether it's a Lexus or whether it's a Cadillac. But there's hundreds and hundreds of Cadillacs that you can buy that are either platinum or whatever they may be. But each individual car has standards that they work, but not all of them are built the same. You might have lemons. You might have great ones. You might have ones that do 280,000 miles if you take care of them, but you got to take care of them. I mean, you just don't let them run. You got to change the oil and everything else. So that's the piece of the puzzle. If you have a financial advisor who does that, that's fantastic. That's what you want. If you don't, give us a call at 260-436-8884 or 1-800-431-8884, and we can show you pieces of this on how it works. That's why you have a complimentary consultation. You send your stuff in early and say, hey, take a look at this and show me when we have our complimentary consultation, an x-ray of my portfolio, and you know where I stand and everything else. And you can see if you stand pretty good, you might want to stay. If you don't, then you might want to know how to change or how to adjust. Now, you're not going to get advice during that complimentary consultation because you're not paying for it, because you have to pay for that to give all of the advisory rules as it relates to the standard of fiduciary rules. But it'll give you kind of an idea. Now, I got a text, Money Talk. Morning, Chris, from Lost Vegas, I guess. How do you determine on pensions if you should take a lump sum versus a monthly amount looking to retire in December? Well, you have to look at the data points that I just said, okay? You have to look at the income that you need. Then you have to take a look at whether you want to leave a legacy behind or whether you want a guaranteed income based upon what's happening, including in the pension PBGC if it's covered by that. Take a look and see if the pension is covered by PBGC. So in case they fail, you have some guarantees coming in. Then you have to have a plan of whether you do it, your pension on a consistent basis with spouse, with your individual, whether it's 10-year or 5-year. You also need to take a look at whether there's a special rule that you have that you can take it over 10 years and 10 years only with no pension certain for your spouse, be able to take the monthly income and roll it directly into an IRA, and then only use the amount of money that you need on a monthly basis. So if your pension on a 10-year basis might be $10,000 a month, you might only need $4,000 a month. You take the other $6,000 and you invest it into an IRA. 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So again, you have to run these numbers. 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
4: Have you ever noticed something off with your vision and wondered, is this serious? 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
4: Seeing flashes of light, blurry vision, sudden eye pain, what do these symptoms actually mean and when should you be concerned? In this episode of This Week in America, I sit down with renowned ophthalmologist Dr. John C. Barber, author of Hey Doc, What's Wrong With My Eye?, a practical and easy-to-understand guide to eye health designed for everyday people. 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

0: topics simple and understandable so you can take control of your eye health with confidence. What your eye symptoms are trying to tell you. Dr. John C. Barber, author of Hey Doc, What's Wrong With My Eye, is our guest on This Week in America. Doctor, welcome to the program. A pleasure to have you with us today.
1: My pleasure to be here. Thank you.
0: You've done a wonderful job in this book in taking things we're all concerned about, breaking it down in non-medical language so we as laymen can understand what's going on and if we need to be concerned. What was it that inspired you to write this book?
1: Well, I was at a cocktail party for Bastille Day at the Carnegie Museum, and three people during that party came up to me and said, "Hey, Doc, what's wrong with my eye? Can you look at it?" And I always followed up, disclaiming I didn't have the right equipment with me, but I'd be glad to look at it and tell them what I thought. So I decided I need to write a book to tell people what's wrong with their eyes.
0: They gave you the idea and the title for the book all at the same time. That worked out very well. Yes. I can see them going up and doing that. There's a doctor over there. I've got this problem with floaters. I'm going to go talk to him. I mentioned floaters very briefly in the beginning. What are some of the symptoms that you address in the book? Because it really is comprehensive.
1: Well, it's everything from pain in the eye to loss of vision, acute loss, or slow gradual loss, and what happens when you see double, and just common eye symptoms that I saw every day in the office. People would come in and say, "What's wrong?" And I try to find out and fix it.
0: John C. Barber, Dr. John C. Barber, our guest on the program. His website is johncbarber.com. Book available wherever books are sold. He's got two other books that we'll talk about as well on the program. All those information on his website. Of course, go to Amazon, Barnes & Noble, find information there. Let's talk about some of the common diseases that you have to deal with that people are concerned about. Let's talk about cataracts to begin with. What are some of the common symptoms of cataracts? What should we be looking for?
1: Well, the first sign that you're getting a cataract is that suddenly you can see up close without bifocals or added glasses. That's a change in the lens, which increases light bending and makes you nearsighted. And we say grandma can read the Bible without glasses now. She's getting a cataract. Then things start to get hazy. Fine print becomes hard to read. And you get glare and headlights at night, and just mostly decreased vision. And when you get to 20/40, you're not supposed to drive anymore. So that's one of the indications for taking a cataract out. The other is if you don't need fine vision or double good vision like an airplane pilot, you can put off taking the cataract out until it really bothers you. And I suggest you do that because although cataract surgery is one of the safest, best outcome surgery we have, we still have problems with it sometimes. And you don't want to put the eye at risk until you need it. So yeah, it's a matter of getting used to it a little bit. Sometimes you get a cataract in one eye and not in the other eye, at least at first, and you can get along just fine without that other eye. So it varies a lot.
0: I went through cataract surgery, started with one eye, and then a couple of years later had a follow-up on the second eye. I was amazed. I didn't realize how bad my eye was till I went through cataract surgery, and suddenly I'm seeing again. I mean, the colors are vibrant. It's like unlocking a whole new world, isn't it? It's, you don't realize in some cases how bad the eye had become.
1: Well, the cataract lens actually filters out certain colors of light, mostly blue. People tell me after they've had the cataract out, they really can see blue beautifully, and the colors are much sharper, and that's because of the filtration of the light by the cataract. And so people would often have one cataract taken out and say, "Well, I want to have the other one done right away, so, you know, it sees so much better."
0: Yeah, I waited a couple of years, and what was amazing, same doctor, I went back, and it was different the second time. The first time I left, and I had the big bandage on my eye and had to leave it for, I forget, a couple of days, and they took it off. This one, the second time, I didn't have that, and I was able to gradually see that. It really had advanced. As cataract surgery is continuing to advance, it was much easier the second time than it was the first time.
1: Oh, it has changed remarkably in the last several decades. We have a system now where we can take out the lens. It's a 10-millimeter size lens. We take it out through a 3-millimeter size hole because we grind it up and take it out and leave the capsule, the outer coating of the lens, and we now put implant lenses into that capsule. And so you see normally. In the old days, you had to have very thick glasses, and they made everything much larger. You had to get used to it. The steps were different, and just walking around was different. When you turn your head, it magnified so much that more than reality had to go past you, so it made you dizzy. And now with the implant lens, the vision is relatively normal in size and shape. And it's much, much improved. Oh, the British scientists discovered that the people that were in the bomber turrets on the big planes and bombing Europe, sometimes they got hit and you got shattered pieces of the plastic that the lens, the windows were made out of. And that plastic was really hardened plastic. And the eye could tolerate it as well. They found little pieces of it in the eye and no reaction at all to it. So they decided to make a lens out of it to put in the eye when they took the original cataract lens out. And that created a whole different situation for cataract operations.
0: Amazing
1: either
0: story.
1: Contact lens or a thick glass before they had that. Now with the implant lens, everything's back to normal.
0: Well, it made a big difference the second time. First time was fine. Second one was like, wow, I can't believe, I almost wish I had a third eye to go back in again, because it really made a significant difference. Our guest on the program is Dr. John C. Barber. He is the author of Hey Doc, What's Wrong With My Eye? We're talking about some of the common diseases, problems people have. Another one you hear often, retinal detachment, and something I went through. It was a tear, not a detachment, but I went back to the eye doctor, and there were very concerned about making sure this was diagnosed properly. What are some of the common symptoms for retinal detachment?
1: Well, the classic one is flashes of light and dark floaters in your eye. And that comes from the tugging of the jelly, the vitreous in the eye, tugs on the retina. And the retina can only say light. It can't say ouch. So you see flashes of light, and they tear a hole, and that creates more stimulus to the retina, which is more light. And then sometimes it bleeds, and that causes little black spots that float around in your eye. So flashes and floaters. Another one is, it looks like you got a curtain in your vision, and that's the retina that's coming off. You don't see well with it. And it looks like a curtain or a shadow. And I was at a party one time helping serve the wine, and my co-host would say, well, what happens when you have these flashes of light and floaters? I said, you should go see your ophthalmologist tomorrow and get your retina detachment fixed. So, and he did, and he said he had a big detachment, and they fixed it, and everything went fine.
0: I remember when I realized I need to get a hold of the doctor. I'm driving, and it was like a flock of birds that were out in front of me. And there, of course, were no birds. It was just all of these floaters, and all this was impairing my vision, and went and realized it was torn and it being monitored since then. Our guest on the program, Dr. John C. Barber. Hey, Doc, What's Wrong With My Eye? Book available wherever books are sold. His website is johncbarber.com. Let's talk about some of the systemic impacts that people may not think are related to eyes. Signs of diabetes, for example, how does that impact the vision, and what should people be watching for?
1: Well, people with diabetes will often have a visual change, blurriness, about 3 or 4 o'clock in the afternoon, all of a sudden you get blurred vision. Then it goes away after a little while. And that's just the blood sugar influence on the contents of the eye, and it changes the focus. So they get blurred vision. And they'll sometimes see spots in their vision from hemorrhages in the eye. And they lose vision. They get edema, swelling of the retina, especially in the central area. And that makes everything go blurry. So blurred vision is probably the most common early sign of diabetes. People with high cholesterol and diabetes will get cholesterol deposits on the retina, and that blocks the vision, and that makes everything blurry, or they have a dark spot in their vision.
0: So. Yeah. Hey, Doc, What's Wrong With My Eye is the name of the book by Dr. John C. Barber, our guest in the program. Talk about glaucoma. This is something that is tested for every time you go in for a regular exam is glaucoma. I always wink more frequently than I should during the course of the testing and drive them crazy every time I go in. What are the signs of glaucoma, and what should we be watching for?
1: One of the problems with glaucoma is there are very few signs early in the disease. And when you start seeing the signs, you're pretty far along. You've lost some of the optic nerve, and some of the layers of the retina are affected by glaucoma. And so I recommend that you go in and have that test done every year to look for glaucoma and catch it early. It's much easier to treat when it's early and in the advanced stages. And once you've lost the vision with glaucoma, it's very hard to get it back.
0: You mentioned early detection there. How important is that? I would think in everything we're talking about today, early detection is really a key.
1: Yes, I think that's probably true. I've seen people with early detection, people with late detection. Late people, they've usually lost a lot of their optic nerve, and it doesn't come back. And so it's good to catch it early before you've lost it. The whole thing involves pressure in the eye, and the pressure pushes on the retina and on the optic nerve. And the optic nerve comes through a hole in the back of the eye, and it gets pushed back through that hole, and the nerve gets pinched, and it dies out. And whether it's the circulation or there's actually a circulation within nerves of a plasma, and that can be wiped out. And so it's very, very important to get it early.
0: How about, this is something else that I'm paying close attention to now. I'm doing a checklist of all my my optical problems. What problems are associated with age-related macular degeneration? I understand that I've got a very slowly progressing case of that. First of all, I want to ask you if it is slow, if that's possible to be slowly progressing. But what problems are related to age-related macular degeneration? How crucial is it that we catch this early?
1: Well, it's very important to catch it early because there is treatment for macular degeneration. It involves injections into the eye of a stimulus for the vascular system in the eye. And the pigment in the eye starts to migrate into the retina. That's how we can tell you're getting it. You also have things in the on a nerve called drusen, which are little bodies that form in this disease. And that's one of the early signs. So if you see the ophthalmologist and he looks in there and sees drusen, he's going to suspect the macular degeneration. Now, the first sign of it usually is you look across the table at the person sitting there and you look at their face and it kind of disappears, but you can still see their hair. You can see their necktie. You can see everything around that. But right in the middle of vision, it's blank. And that makes it possible, if you have macular degeneration, you can walk through a room full of furniture, not bump into anything, because you see all the peripheral vision, but not the central vision. There's a form of macular degeneration called geographic atrophy, and that the disease spreads through the rest of the retina. You can actually go completely blind with it, but that's an unusual complication of it. I have people here. I live in a senior living And they always ask me if there's something new for macular degeneration, because they haven't. So, and there are treatments being sought, experimental things with gene changes. They're still experimental. They aren't available for the general public, but they're working on it. So there is some hope for these people.
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0: Now back to This Week in America and Dr. John C. Barber, author of Hey Doc, What's Wrong with My Eye? What happens when an eye muscle is weak? We hear that maybe more frequently now than before. What does that mean?
1: Well, usually you start seeing double. The brain has a very complex mechanism of lining up both eyes. And if a muscle's weak and it sends a message to it to move the eye, it doesn't move it far enough. And so you see double, especially if you're looking off to the side or up and down. You'll notice the double vision. The central vision is easiest to put the two eyes together. But if you got a weakness, if there's a damage to the nerve to that muscle, such as happening in diabetes and high blood pressure and ocular tumors, it won't line up right. And you can have surgery to tighten it, and that may help. If it's a nerve damage, it's very hard to get it really straight. If it's just weakness in the muscle, we can remedy that. We can move the muscle and make it tighter, make it work better.
0: You also have a section in the book where you talk about children's eye diseases. Talk about that. We see more children that are having problems, and the problems are being corrected now than I can remember, you know, 20, 30, 40 years ago. Talk about that and what parents should be looking for and the importance of getting to an eye doctor very soon.
1: Well, the main thing is crossed eyes. They develop. So yes. You've been born with them. They can develop during childhood. And if one eye is looking at something other than the other eye, it will turn itself off. When it turns itself off, you lose the connections in the brain. And so it's very important to get these things fixed before the child is 6 or 7 years old. After that, they can't get the connections back. You see children with eye patches. And that's patching the good eye to make them use the bad eye to force those connections back into the brain. And it actually works. And when you get close, you have to patch one eye for one time and another the other eye so that the second eye doesn't get lazy. And so it has to be done at an early age, usually around 3 to 5, that they would fix those things. And it means that we have to wait for the child to be able to undergo anesthesia well and not be a risk. And so we wait till they get old enough to do that, but we don't want them to get past the age of 7 or 8. Now, if they have cataracts in both eyes when they're born or early age, they don't lose the connections. Both eyes are still working. If we take a cataract out of a teenager that's had this problem since birth, they'll often get their vision back. But just ordinary crossed eyes, they get a lazy eye. And we can't fix that after about age 7 or 8.
0: So important for parents to be aware and to follow up when they see something. It just doesn't look right. I mentioned what your eye symptoms are trying to tell us. The problem with that for most of us is, okay, what are the symptoms trying to tell me? And is it serious enough I need to do something about it? What are some of the biggest mistakes that people make in deciding whether to ignore it or to get it checked out? And I'm sure you've seen that in your practice of over 40 years many, many times. What are mistakes we make in trying to diagnose ourselves and not getting it done properly?
1: Well, I wrote this book to kind of help out.
0: Yes.
1: To tell you what those symptoms actually mean and whether they're serious or not. And I often recommend in there, if it's serious, you better get to an eye doctor. And you know, I have a personal preference for ophthalmologists as opposed to optometrists because of the more rigorous training of ophthalmologists.
0: Yeah, there comes a point when you want more than just a regular eye exam. You need somebody with more training, as the doctor mentioned. Dr. John C. Barber, our guest. The book is available wherever books are sold. Also the author of Examination of the Eye Made Easy and The Joy of 40 Years of Medical Practice, 40 Years of Interesting Patients. Great patient stories in that book. And what a life you were able to lead in touching so many people over 40 years. What's it like when someone comes to you? They have vision problems. Life is not fulfilling for them, as fulfilling as it used to be. And you're able to help them. You're able to basically give them sight back and give them part of their life back. What's that like when you're able to use that expertise that you have and make it life-changing for a patient?
1: Well, I always viewed my ability to help these people as a God-given talent. I happened to start playing pickup sticks when I was 5 or 6 years old, and tiddlywinks and all these things. I built model railroads when I was a teenager, and I liked doing fine work, and my hands work. I don't have a tremor when I operate. So that helped me. And I looked at that as a God-given talent. That one of my patients gave me a Barnwood sign that said, "God heals, the doctor takes the fee." And,
0: Amazing times, and this book will really help you. It's a book to have at home, and as you or members of the family going through problems, a chance to look, see what the symptoms are telling you and whether or not you need to go see the doctor. The book is Hey Doc, What's Wrong with My Eye? The other book's written by Dr. Barber, Examination of the Eye Made Easy, the book we talked about for a few seconds there, The Joy of 40 Years of Medical Practice, 40 Years of Interesting Patients. 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
8: When you think about waiting to see what comes after this life, what kind of waiting is it? 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
9: 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I'm Mark Eicher, and welcome to another week here on the Lutheran Hour. 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
8: Officially, she'd been waiting for this day for a whole year. Unofficially, it was longer, 2, maybe 3 years. There were two parts, she explained to me. There was waiting with a question mark, and waiting with a period. Waiting with a question mark comes with a lot of fear and uncertainty. You're tempted to back off and hold off to protect yourself because you don't know. You don't know if the wait is going to be worth it. But waiting with a period, it's different. Fear and uncertainty are still there, but less so, because there's also anticipation and excitement and joy, and also different temptations, not so much tied to fear, but to control, to try to run ahead, to figure out everything now in advance before it's time to figure it out, whatever it is, to figure it out together. You still have to wait, but the waiting is different. It's not indefinite anymore, because you know, or trust, that it'll be worth it. That's what it means to wait with a period. And it's different than having to wait with a question mark. That conversation was in the context of an upcoming wedding. But there are other situations when that distinction applies, waiting with a question mark versus waiting with a period. For example, if you've already bought your plane tickets, or the school has already sent you their letter of acceptance, or the company already offered you the job, or your retirement date's already set. That's waiting with a period. But if the tests came back inconclusive, or the treatment plan is experimental, or the person that you're with every day seems more distant, and you have no clue what comes next, that's what it means to wait with a question mark. They're different, but also mixed together, because a period will stretch into an ellipsis and then a question mark. But then another period or an exclamation point, but soon another question. And it goes on like this. And then there's the big question mark at the end. No one can escape. What comes next after this life? What are we waiting for, ultimately? Earlier this summer, I participated on a team, that went out into our local neighborhoods and knocked on doors and asked people if they would be willing to take a brief religious survey. The team was mostly young people with an adult to supervise. I was the adult who accompanied Avery, a ninth grade girl, and Carter, an eighth grade boy. Avery, Carter, and I knock on this door, and a man in his 50s answers. We learn his name is Don. Carter, the eighth grader, administers the survey. We hear that Don used to attend church, but he doesn't go anymore. That he has a Bible in the house, but couldn't think of a favorite Bible story. But he thinks that Jesus is a real person. In about 2 minutes, Carter gets to the end. I have one more important question to ask you, he says. Where do you believe you will go when you die? Don said he wasn't sure, but he tries to be a good person. Avery marked down Don's final response on the clipboard, and Carter says, could I share with you where I know I will go when I die? Don squints down at Carter and says, I don't think you can know that. Carter stops a second, not sure how to proceed. This wasn't in the training. So he improvises. Well, can I tell you what I think I know? What about you? When you think about waiting to see what comes after this life, what kind of waiting is it? Do you wait with a question mark or with a period? Carter told Don what he thinks he knows. He used the 3S method to remember the message: sin, separation, and Savior. Carter stood there with Don squinting down at him and said, well, I try to be a good person too, but I also sin every day. And I know that even one sin would separate me from God forever because God is perfect. And that's why I'm glad to know that God sent his only son, Jesus Christ, to save me, to die, to pay for my sins, and then to rise again so that I can rise and live with him forever. And I want you to know that this is most certainly true for you too. Well, that ends our survey. Thanks for your time. Could anyone from our church call you or follow up with you? Don politely declined, but thanked us for stopping by. Of course, there's more to the story of Jesus than what Carter shared with Don. But two things ought to be said. First, it takes a lot of guts to do what Carter and these other students did, and I'm grateful to have had a front row seat to their courage. And second, even though there is more to the story of Jesus, Carter shared the heart of it. Those three S's, sin, separation, and Savior, they're true for you too. God sent his son to change you from having to wait with a question mark now to wait with a period. Now, we can quibble like Don did about whether any of us can know anything with certainty. End of story. No more questions. Period. Dot. But the certainty Jesus offers is not of a theoretical or experimental kind. It's the certainty of a promise, of a secure relationship. It's not entirely different from the transition between we're just dating to engaged. How do you cross that threshold? How do you know if this person is trustworthy, that they won't betray you or abandon you, that they'll be worth the wait? You can't answer those questions with theoretical or experimental knowledge. It has to be personal and relational. The question mark becomes a period when you let down your guard and trust. To wait with a period doesn't mean that all fear and uncertainty go away immediately. It doesn't mean every question gets answered. It doesn't answer what's next or why or how or where exactly, but it does answer who. Because you know, you trust that for better or for worse, this person is your person. That's no longer a question. It's the same dynamic with Jesus, but different, because every merely human person will let you down. Even if they're faithful for a lifetime, they'll let you down by dying. Jesus, in contrast, showed you his commitment by dying. And when he rose from the dead, he proposed to become yours forever. Will you trust him? But there is more to the story, because Jesus is not just your person. He is for all people, for the whole creation, and above all, he is for God, his Father. He's the Son of God, he's the King, and he's got a kingdom to run, and it's a mess out there because there's a war, a spiritual war, with a spiritual enemy and forces of evil and seeds of doubt and discord, and we're all complicit in it. And there are people out there in the world who hurt others and cause them to stumble and break God's law, and those people are us. We try to be good, but we fall short. We sin, and just one sin is enough to separate us from God forever, because God is perfect, and he has vowed to restore his good creation, and so there will be a day of judgment, final judgment, when good and evil are separated once and for all, and Jesus bears that awful responsibility to do the separating, to make the final call. He's the judge, not me, not you. He will sort out everything in the end. And so the only question that really matters is, will you trust him to do that? Even if it doesn't look like how you thought it should. That was the question Jesus' first followers faced. Will they trust Jesus even when God's way of being king raises questions? Why are some saved, but not others? Why does it have to be this way, not some other way? And why do we have to wait so long? Jesus didn't answer those questions, at least not in the way we were expecting. He answered by telling stories. In the Bible, in the Gospel according to Matthew chapter 13, we hear 7 of his stories, all in a row. It takes about 10 minutes to hear them all. So I invite you to pause and really listen to them with me. Notice how each story he tells is drawn from everyday life. They're about people working to secure and prepare food, bread mostly, but also fish and some mustard seeds for seasoning. It's all very ordinary. But each story has bits that raise questions. So imagine it, that you're there one evening after work, standing alongside the shore of the Sea of Galilee. There's a cool breeze coming in off the water, and you're listening to Jesus tell stories. It goes like this. That same day, Jesus went out of the house and sat down beside the sea, and great crowds gathered around him. So he got into a boat and sat down in it, and the whole crowd stood on the beach. He told them many things in parables, saying, "Look, a farmer went out to sow his seed, and as he sowed, some of the seed fell along the path, and the birds came and devoured them. Other seeds fell on rocky ground, where they did not have much soil, and immediately they sprang up, since they had no depth of soil, but when the sun rose, they were scorched, and since they had no root, they withered away. Other seeds fell among thorns, and the thorns grew up and choked them. Other seeds fell on good soil and produced grain, some 100 times more than what was sown, some 60, some 30 times more. Whoever has ears to hear, listen." Now, pause there a moment. Next, Matthew tells us that Jesus' followers come and ask him why he teaches these parable stories. His answer is cryptic, but it has to do with the fact that Jesus knows that most of these folks are still skeptically squinting down at him, and he's trying to slip past their defenses so he can heal them, even though he knows they will reject him, and that their rejection of him has already been enfolded in God's plan. And then he explains the meaning of the story he just told, the one about the sower. He says, "When anyone hears the word of the kingdom and does not understand it, the evil one comes and snatches away what has been sown in his heart. This is the one who was sown along the path. And the one who was sown on the rocky ground, this is the one who hears the word and immediately receives it with joy, but he has no root in himself. Instead, he is temporary. And when trouble or persecution comes because of the word, immediately he is caused to stumble. And the one who was sown among the thorns, this is the one who is hearing the word, but the cares of this age and the deceitfulness of wealth choke the word, and it proves unfruitful. And the one who was sown on the good earth, this is the one who is hearing the word and is understanding it. And yes, he begins to bear fruit and to produce, in one case 100 times more than what was sown, in another case 60, in another case 30 times more. Jesus put another parable before them, saying, "The kingdom, the rule and reign of heaven has become like a man who has sowed good seed in his field. And while people were sleeping, his enemy came and sowed weeds on top of the wheat and went away. So when the plants came up and bore grain, then the weeds also appeared. And the servants of the master of the house came and said to him, 'Sir, you sowed good seed in your field, didn't you? How then does it have weeds?' And he said to them, 'An enemy has done this.' So the servant said to him, 'Then do you want us to go and collect them, the weeds?' But he said, 'No, don't do that. Because in collecting the weeds, you might uproot the wheat along with them. Let them both grow together until the harvest. And at harvest time, I will say to the harvesters, first collect the weeds and bind them in bundles to be burned, but gather the wheat into my barn.' He put another parable before them, saying, 'The rule and reign of heaven is like a grain of mustard seed that a man took and sowed in his field, a mustard seed, which on the one hand is the smallest of all the seeds, but on the other hand, when it has grown, it is greater than all the garden plants and becomes a tree, so that the birds of the air come and make nests in its branches.' He told them another parable. 'The rule and reign of heaven is like leaven, like yeast, that a woman took and hid in 10 gallons of wheat flour until it was all leavened.' All these things Jesus said to the crowds in parables, and he said nothing to them without a parable. This was to fulfill what was spoken by the prophet, 'I will open my mouth in parables. I will speak what has been hidden since the foundation of the world.' Then Jesus left the crowds and went into the house. And his disciples came to him, saying, 'Explain to us the parable of the weeds of the field.' He answered, 'The one who sows the good seed is the Son of Man. The field is the world, and the good seed is the sons of the kingdom, and the weeds are the sons of the evil one, and the enemy who sowed them is the devil. The harvest is the end, the consummation of the age, and the reapers are angels. Just as the weeds are gathered and burned with the fire, so will it be at the end of the age. The Son of Man will send his angels, and they will gather out of his kingdom all causes of stumbling, of sin, and those who practice lawlessness, and throw them into the fiery furnace. In that place there will be weeping and gnashing of teeth. Then the righteous will shine like the sun in the rule and reign of their Father. Whoever has ears to hear, listen. The rule and reign of heaven is like treasure hidden in a field, which a man found and covered up Then, in his joy, he goes and sells all that he has and buys that field. Again, the rule and reign of heaven is like a merchant in search of fine pearls who, on finding one pearl of great value, went and sold all that he had and bought it. Again, the rule and reign of heaven is like a net that was thrown into the sea and gathered fish of every kind. When it was full, men drew it ashore and sat down and sorted the good into containers, threw away the bad. So it will be at the end of the age. The angels will come out and separate the evil from the righteous and throw them into the fiery furnace. In that place, there will be weeping and gnashing of teeth. This is the Gospel of Matthew, chapter 13. After telling these seven stories, Jesus asked his disciples, "Have you understood all these things? How would you answer? Do his stories raise more questions for you than they answer? Questions like, why is that farmer wasting so much seed, scattering it in all those risky places where it won't accomplish anything? And why doesn't that other farmer find a way to get rid of the weeds now? And why is this gardener letting his vegetable patch get overgrown with a ridiculously large mustard bush that's infested with a horde of sparrows? Doesn't he realize that those ungrateful little parasites are going to pick apart his produce piece by piece? And what is that woman doing with 10 gallons of flour? That would be enough bread to feed a small army." Jesus' stories raise questions like these. And it's not just the parts that you don't understand, but also the parts you do. Because these stories so closely resemble what Jesus himself has been doing, and why he's already facing opposition set in stone that will lead to his crucifixion and death. Because he's spreading his word among people who don't seem to care. And if we care at all about the cause of good in the world, it puts a big question mark over Jesus' whole project. It's in the context of those questions Jesus tells the next three stories, starting with the one about the hidden treasure. Often, Christ followers have taken this story to be about us, that we're supposed to be the guy in the story who sells everything to buy the treasure, which is supposed to be a symbol of our sold-out commitment to Jesus. And of course, Jesus calls us to be all in with him, but is that what this parable is about? In the other parables we heard, the main actor in the story always represents God, and what God is doing in Jesus to reclaim his good creation. So why would this one be any different? Maybe Jesus isn't demanding anything here. He's not putting a question mark over our commitment to him. He's making a statement about his commitment to us and to God. And even though there are other questions left unanswered, this one isn't. Jesus is committed to you. He's your person, period. See, you are treasure to Jesus. He sold everything and gave his life on the cross for you to purchase you back from sin and death and the power of the devil. And he will sort out everything else, the weeds from the wheat, the good from the bad, what to do with that 10-gallon batch of dough once it rises, and how to find joy in an overgrown, sparrow-infested mustard bush, because despite the other questions, this one's been settled. You know what Jesus thinks of you. Your treasure, worth dying for. You and everyone you meet. The young woman I was speaking about at the beginning, who was looking forward to her wedding day, her name is Sophie, and by the time this message is released, God willing, Sophie will be our new daughter-in-law, the bride of our eldest son, Josiah. Sophie told me that while she and Josiah were in that waiting with a question mark phase, when they didn't know if their lives would fit together, they had this phrase in Spanish that they would say, "Ojalá," which means if God wills it, question mark. Sophie told me that when Josiah had saved up his treasure to buy her a wedding ring, on the inside he had that phrase engraved, Ohalah. But now, not as a question, but a statement. If God wills it. I said, it's like how the Bible says, if God is for us, who can be against us? Yeah, she said. It's like that. If doesn't mean maybe. It means because God wills it. Period. End of story. But what about Don, the guy we visited and took our survey? We thought it was the end of the story, but just as we were walking down his front steps that evening, a cool breeze blows and a car pulls up. A woman steps out, carrying a Happy Meal from McDonald's, Don's dinner, we learned later. The woman's name was Kelly, Don's wife. We explained to her what we were up to, and she agreed to take our survey too. Avery gave the survey this time. She did great. And when we told Kelly about our church down the street, she said, "You're kidding. You're from that church? You know, just the other day, Don and I were talking about visiting that church. And here you are." I've been looking for Don and Kelly these last few Sundays at church. They haven't come yet, but we're still waiting and sowing. In the name of Jesus, amen.
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1: Taught by Jesus and trusting in his promises, we're bold to pray. Our Father, who art in heaven, hallowed be thy name. Thy kingdom come, thy will be done, on earth as it is in heaven. Give us this day our daily bread, and forgive us our trespasses, as we forgive those who trespass against us. And lead us not into temptation, but deliver us from evil. For thine is the kingdom, and the power, and the glory, forever and ever. Amen. The Lord bless you and keep you. The Lord make his face shine on you and be gracious to you. The Lord look upon you with favor and give you peace. Amen.
0: 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Our theme music is by Peter Prochnow, Emily Rogers, and Alicia Enstrom. I'm Mark Eicher. This has been a presentation of Lutheran Hour Ministries.

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7: 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I am your host, Coach Seth, and I have a special guest in studio here today. 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If you are there, you understand. Literally, it will send you an email every week so you don't miss a show. So I encourage you to do that. But if you're also like totally brand new, you need to go to our website, 5starlife.org, and learn more about the mission. We are on a mission. Got it right here. Like transforming like the way students think, act, and lead, really by helping them develop the skills, like the academic skills, the employability skills, the relational skills, and the mental skills they need to thrive. So super simple stuff, but really powerful stuff, and we're working with thousands and thousands of kids, and so we invite you to be a part of the mission. We're a nonprofit organization, but we're working with schools all over Michiana and beyond. And so we've got a special guest I want to introduce, Sherry Culp, who just actually, did you reveal the new brand yet? Is that out yet? Not quite yet?
8: Not quite yet, but it's public, so people can check out the website.
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8: Yes.
7: Which I love that.
8: Thank you.
7: Because, you know, we teach this in 5-Star all the time, and most people get it wrong. People are trying so hard to change, to grow, to make money, to make relationships work, and they're trying so hard, and they don't realize that they're working against themselves because they haven't worked on the internal stuff. Like, their subconscious is running the show, and they're like, why is this so hard? Why do I keep reverting? So, Sherry, right out at the beginning, I want to, like, how can people, because they're going to like what we talk about here, they're going to really enjoy you. I know we have guests, and we have all kinds of people that tell me, like, man, I love listening to Sherry. I love what she has to share. How can people get a hold of you?
8: You can check out my website at internalgardencoaching.com.
7: All right. Awesome. I encourage you to do that. Why is it you think that certain people are proactive and would reach out to you? And what holds other people, maybe people that need it the most, from like having some excuse to like getting coaching or getting help? I hear some people say, well, I don't need that. It's too expensive, or it's too this or that. What do you say to that?
8: Wow. So there's a lot there. There's so many reasons why people choose to stay in the place that they are in. One of it, one

0: One of the reasons is fear. The fear of the unknown, but also the fear of what is going to happen on the journey. A lot of things are uncovered in these conversations. And as a coach, I serve as a partner in uncovering those things. And so they're not alone on this journey. The other reason is some people do not believe they're worth the investment. But you're going to pay either way. You're going to either pay financially, whether investing in yourself, or pay in keeping the mindset that no longer serves you or never served you. So there's a few other reasons, but those are the two that come to my mind right now.
1: Those are good. And I think, you know, just from working with kids and adults and parents with our LIFT program, we have so many parents we work with. But, you know, unfortunately, in this experience called life on planet Earth, there aren't many environments you're in that people coach you or discipline or come alongside of you well. You know, life is so hard, and it's like usually people on the outside shame, blame, point the finger. Like they're not therapists, they're not life coaches, but it's almost like you receive what they say like they are. And so we allow their influence to skew us from actually people that could help us. So we're like, well, I don't need more of that, right?
0: Yeah.
1: And so we don't even, we kind of maybe think about somebody like you and think, well, I don't know if I'd feel safe, you know? And I think if people can understand, like, well, maybe that's one of the things holding you back is you've never been in an environment where somebody could come alongside and be a true partner. Like a true partner is like invested.
0: Yes.
1: Like you win when they win. That's what a partnership is. It's a win-win. It's not a, I'm condescending, I'm better than you, I'm shaming, blaming, and I'm trying to use some manipulative tactic to move you down for some weird agenda, which, anyways, so many parents, you can hear that and feel that when they walk in, but just letting them talk and just listening and then asking some questions and holding up a mirror.
0: Yes.
1: It's amazing how powerful people are.
0: Oh, it is. And you said something that was so profound. Safety. A lot of individuals do not know how to make others feel safe. And we've talked about this in other episodes on the nervous system, reading the room before we even understand what's happening. And creating a space, a psychologically safe space, is so important. And it's an art and a science. And a lot of people don't know how to do that well. So that is what creates that friction, that tension between both parties and getting movement, some traction towards the other side. So it's so important for people in the room to know how to create a safe space for people. But in order to do that as a coach, I have to make sure that I got it together, that I'm not bleeding because I heard blood. It's hard to get out of clothing. So it's also hard to get out of others too, right? And so it's going to be very important as a coach that I continue to make sure that I check myself before I enter into the conversation so people can feel open and safe enough, because we are wired to feel safe. And when one feels safe, they can be open. They can connect. They can engage in a space that they have avoided for so long, right? But it is an art and a science in creating a safe space.
1: Well, and I encourage people who are out there, like you're struggling. Maybe you've been held back by your own habits, your own choices, and you're tripping over yourself, and you're just frustrated. And you've lived this way for a long time, and you've given up on yourself. I really encourage you to book one session, just one. Like, just book one session. And we talked, I think probably a year ago, we talked about the polyvagal theory.
0: Yes.
1: And Dr. Stephen Porges' work. But he invented the term neuroception.
0: Yes.
1: Which is incredible. And here's what I'm going to guarantee. If you meet with Sherry, what's going to happen is you're going to come in with anxiety and stress or whatever you're living in. And just by being in her presence, your nervous system is going to go, because co-regulation is one of the most powerful things for our nervous system.
0: It is.
1: And as we talk to parents, that's one of the key things we talk to parents about. Like your superpower in connecting with your kids, in parenting your kids, in disciplining your kids, and being there for your kids, is this space on that polyvagal ladder where when you're clear and when you're up here, that's where your parenting genius lives.
0: Absolutely.
1: And that's where your kids, just by being in your presence, Your nervous system regulates theirs just because you choose not to drop down to theirs, right? Absolutely. Like if we, as parents, if we just do that, it's amazing the impact that would have on the people that report to us, on our kids, on our spouses, and all that.
0: Yes.
1: It's powerful stuff.
0: Emotional contagion is real. There's so much research out there about it, how when you enter a room and your emotions are high, how it just ripples throughout the entire room, right? And so it's so important to really understand what emotion is present. What do I do with this emotion? Does it belong here? Do I need to deal with it right now? Or do I need to put it on the shelf and deal with it later? Because it has to be dealt with. And it reminds me of a quote from Joyce Myers. She said, just because you bury something alive, don't make it dead. So if you don't deal with that emotion, it's going to come back like a zombie. And we've all seen zombie movies and series. They're harder to kill, right? And so it's okay to hit pause and put it on the shelf to handle what's before you, but you're going to have to handle that emotion. And when you enter into a space as a leader, as a parent, and you're already regulated, it is going to permeate throughout the entire environment. You are setting the dial on the thermostat, and that is a superpower.
1: It is. Yeah, it's awesome. Okay, so one of the things we do on this show, we bring you on, is you always bring a great perspective. You're married. You have kids. You have this world, and connecting all this stuff for parents. I've gotten great feedback. Like, man, that was so helpful the way she talks about this. And then also, you have some really unique, I would say, countercultural views, because it's almost like you have to be this raging feminine to be feminist to be a strong woman, or the opposite. There's one or the other. Be a raging feminist, or you're just this weak woman, right? And so you have a different perspective. I think it's very balanced, and I love when you bring that to perspective, because I think there's a lot of women I know that actually probably are more there, but they're not highlighted in our culture for some whatever reason that is.
0: I appreciate that. You know, it's something that I have to work towards. And I, as you know, I love reading. So I am reading, I feel like 10 books at once right now, but they're all in the same theme, right? And the book that I'm reading talks about the power of embracing your feminine energy. It's not saying that masculine energy as a woman, embodying that is wrong. However, if it's too much, it can cause tension and conflict, right? And the author talks about how in her environment, that was the culture. Her father was this competitive, you know, strong, forward man, and her mother was celebrated her being a tomboy. So there was no space, no example of what walking and embodying a feminine energy looks like. So she grew up mimicking those things, and it served her well for a moment. But then she realized that hard, tough exterior, that armor, got in the way of her really moving in spaces that she wanted to move into, got in the way of her building those relationships and questioning, why don't certain people like me, right? Mm-hmm. And when I was reading and thumbing through the pages, I was like, wow, I saw a few of my, a few examples that I lived in, right? And the reason I led in this masculine energy was because a lot of the roles that I was in my professional career were male dominated. And so I felt like I have to be this masculine in person, but also my environment to survive as a child, I had to take the lead. And that looked like really leaning heavily into that masculine energy where there was no room for nurturing. There was no room for, being soft. And so I'm grateful that I have an environment, a husband who allows me to be soft. It's beautiful. And also it's celebrated. And before, you and I got on today, we were talking about, I think it's in 1 Timothy, where Paul talks about the role of older women and how they should teach, coach, if you will, and guide younger women on how to be women. And I, think that's so powerful. There is strength in being feminine.
1: Absolutely.
0: It's a powerful thing.
1: Yeah, I mean, it's the way women were created to be. And I think I want to say this a little better than I did in my opener, because I think this idea of being feminine, there's such strength and such power in it. And I think the current culture, it's like the pendulum swings so far, mm-hmm. where it's like all of a sudden the feminine, like being feminine now is being masculine. It's so interesting, from the outside looking in. And I think there's something so much better and richer in the way we can look at this. Okay. We got to take a quick break. We'll come back right after this.
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1: Welcome back to the 5-Star Life Show. I'm your host, Coach Seth, and I'm joined in studio having a fun conversation with Sherry Culpt. And she is just such a strong leader and is an incredible coach. And ultimately, she does consulting. She does coaching for businesses, for individuals. And she is a happily married woman. She has a great perspective on life. And she is a ball of positive energy. So if you're around her, you just cherish the moments to be around her. So it doesn't matter if it's at an event I see her at. I'm just like, oh, there's Sherry. You know, it's like this awesome, some people, you know what I'm talking about? Like some people just carry this presence and you're one of them. So it's definitely, you can tell you've done the work, and like who you are is more important than what you do. Like I can tell you live out of a core that's at peace. And, I think that's one of the keys to like enjoying your life and living a great life and a 5-star life.
0: Absolutely. Right. And thank you so much for your kind words. A lot of that is to, giving God the glory. I have spent a lot of time in his presence. And that's why I produce the fruit that I do. So I can't take any credit for that. So I'm just grateful for the joy. And as you were sharing your kind words, I was thinking about when Jesus said, choose ye this day. Every day is a choice. And I choose joy in spite of the chaos. And another book that I'm reading, it's Your Brain is Always Listening. We talked a little bit about this online.
1: Can we come to that back to that? Because you said something I want to pause.
0: Oh, please. Yeah, we can.
1: Am I going to shake you?
0: No, forget this. I won't forget this.
1: Well, it's because you're talking about fruit.
0: Yes.
1: And you're talking about spending time in the presence of God. And ultimately, out of that overflow, you're grounded in that. And so a tree, an apple tree, doesn't have to try and strain to produce apples. It just produces apples because it's healthy. And because you've done the work to be healthy internally, you're producing fruit. There's so many people. I'm just curious how you'd answer this. Why do so many people go through life focused on doing rather than being? There's not a big emphasis. Like more people are like, hey, so what do you do for a living? Like nobody asks the question like, so who do you want to be? Like talk about you. It's interesting. We talk about, well, I'm this. We talk about our titles. It's like that tells me what you do, but who are you? Yeah. What do you say to that?
0: There is definitely a difference between doing and being. And I think one of the reasons why people are focused on the doing is survival. That's one reason. Another is that their identity is attached to their actions. And those are two things that come to my mind when thinking about doing. Being is more so the embodiment of your beliefs, of your knowing. And when I came out of the doing, the survival, and started choosing the being, that shift took place. And I mentioned this quote several times on this show, and I'm going to mention it again here. It's by Dr. Wayne Dyer. He says, if you change the way you look at things, the things you look at will change. Once I started reframing, that's when I started leaning into the being piece. And that gave way for possibilities. So when I see something that's challenging, I don't see it in a way of it's breaking me. I see it as a way it is stretching me. God is a clay maker. And I am being molded in the way that God wants me to be, not do.
1: Yeah. And I think that's that. I mean, there's so many people that are striving and trying so hard. And if, man, I've just watched from my own life, when I step back and I'm grounded, and the more I've focused on who I am rather than what I do, it's amazing how what I do gets clear, gets simple. And it's like the most genius stuff comes out of when I'm grounded, right?
0: Yes.
1: So it's like, it's totally shifted. It's been like this whole paradigm shift for me years and years ago of like, man, I'm just going to focus on who I am.
0: Yes.
1: We're going to
0: yes.
1: focus on who I am, because who I am is everywhere I go.
0: Yeah, absolutely. And when you focus on who you are and not what you do, when that doing no longer is available, you're not broken. Because I've seen individuals who've lost their job or lost whatever title that they hold dear, mm-hmm. and they crumbled.
1: Mm-hmm.
0: But when you're focused and rooted in who you are being, you're not shaken mm-hmm. by those things.
1: Yeah. And I'm grateful I learned that early. Like I learned that when I was 18 or 19, somewhere in there. Like when basketball was coming to an end for me, it was like my identity is wrapped up in basketball. And I was like, oh, okay, who am I now? You know? And so then there's a lot of people that go through that. And then they often can just latch onto, well, I'm gonna do this. Now this is my new identity, instead of like, no, who are you really? Anyways, okay, I interrupted you. You're going to this book you're reading.
0: Yes. So I am reading this and several other books, as you know, called Your Brain is Always Listening. And the point I wanted to make earlier was that our brain is so powerful where it will believe a lie. And in this book, he talks about dragons, and there's different types of dragons that come from our past. And that's based off of the environments that we were raised in. So if we were neglected, there's a certain dragon attached to that. Or if we were told we're not enough, another dragon comes out of that. And how that shapes how we interact with ourselves, but also with those around us. But yeah. also, he talks a little bit about how it shapes the brain. And it's very fascinating. And I'm not finished with the book, but what I have discovered so far is just resounding in what people need to do differently. He also talks about ants. And I was talking to Abby before I got in here about ants, about how they're automatic negative thinking,
1: yeah.
0: and how that feeds the dragon,
1: mm-hmm.
0: and what we need to do differently, and how do we need to reframe things so that way we can tame, if not eliminate, the dragon altogether. And coupled with this book, I'm reading a book on reframing, because as a sociologist, I was trained in the discipline in undergrad, we always had to have three or more sources to confirm if something is a valid
1: sure.
0: point. And in this book I'm reading on reframing, there are three things that are needed for the brain to shift in its thinking. And those three things are focus, repetition, and emotion. Mm. Emotions are very powerful.
1: Mm-hmm.
0: Very, very powerful. I'm not saying that you can't get to a shift, meaning the rewiring the neuroplasticity in the brain without emotion, but it happens faster. And going back to the comment of saying that we can believe a lie, just think about the movies we watch, the actors who do such a great job. That's not them. That's not their character
1: right.
0: in life.
1: Yeah.
0: That's the character they're playing, but yet it still emotes
1: mm-hmm.
0: things in us.
1: Mm-hmm.
0: And it shifts our perspective mm-hmm. on life. And so it's like, what other things are we taking in that we need to reframe to be better individuals?
1: Yeah. And I think that's where I think some people are like, when they maybe they've tried some of these things before, they've tried to reframe, they've tried to change their thinking, they've tried to get rid of the automatic negative thoughts. But then after, you know, a week or a month, it's not working. And they're like, what's wrong? And I think it's because they don't have one of those three in there. And usually it's the emotion. So like, because the back in the 80s is like the power of positive thinking, right? The power. And it's like, I mean, can that help? Yes. That's a long game. It's a difficult game, because it's not just about positive thinking. Like, beliefs are formed when there's emotion
0: mm-hmm.
1: tied to it, right? So when you use your imagination to imagine what it would be like to become this person or to accomplish this, or I'm imagining, even though I have an anger problem or a manipulation problem or whatever the problem is, I want to be free from this. I want to come up a little higher because I want to be a better spouse, or I want a better employer, a better leader. like that imagination is so powerful to first imagine yourself there. Mm-hmm. And then you don't have to believe it yet. You can just imagine it.
0: Yeah.
1: What would it feel like?
0: Yeah.
1: To have overcome that? What would it feel like to be totally confident, totally at ease, totally at rest, not worried, unbothered? Mm-hmm. Let that emotion wrap. Well, all of a sudden, that simple practice, that thought and that emotion starts to form a belief just because you're using your imagination. It's so simple, but it's profound.
0: And it takes discipline.
1: Yeah.
0: And what's so interesting, and you mentioned positive thinking. This is not positive thinking. This is not silver lining. It's about changing how you're looking at this thing, right? And again, forming that emotion is so important because that is going to fuel you to keep going. And I think about the other thing that he talks about in this book, which is post-traumatic growth. And it talks about how when people go through something traumatic, how they take that and they take that experience and fuel it to do good, right? It's different than resilience. Hmm. It's taking this thing that was hurtful, but make it in a way that empowers and emboldens others in a positive way. Resilience is going back to your homeostasis, you know, mm-hmm. you're back to square one kind of thing. But when that emotion from growing through that experience moves you in a direction to help others, it's a game changer.
1: Hmm. I've never heard that term.
0: Yes.
1: Post-traumatic growth. I like that.
0: Post-traumatic growth. Yeah. It's been a while for some time, but again, it's not the same as resilience. Resilience is different. You're able to grow through the thing, but go back to, okay, normal. But this is where you take in that thing, that drive from something negative and that emotion that it created in you to fuel it to do something to empower and help others.
1: So there's post-traumatic stress syndrome.
0: Yes, there is.
1: And then there's post-traumatic growth syndrome.
0: I don't think they call it syndrome, no, but they call it growth.
1: That.
0: Yeah, you added,
1: added
0: that. Yeah,
1: that.
0: Yeah, yeah.
1: I added that. because you think about it, it's like, which do I want?
0: Choose ye this day.
1: Do I want to be traumatized by my past or do I want to grow from my past and be strengthened?
0: And I will say that post-traumatic stress is not that person's fault. So right. I don't want people to feel like if they're dealing with that,
1: sure,
0: that they're choosing to be in that. Mm. Different people function differently in different environments. People can get into the other side through support and other resources. But it's okay if someone is struggling or growing through post-traumatic stress. I understand that fully because that was something that I was dealing with because of the trauma that I had experienced. But it's exciting to know that the brain can grow through the work that we do or the work that we couple with others to do, right?
1: Yeah. Your brain can change. And again, I think that the polyvagal theory and those that created it, I love the framework because it takes away the shame.
0: Yes.
1: Like you're talking about PTSD. Like there's no shame in what you're feeling. There's no shame in the cycle you're in.
0: No.
1: But it's so important for us to inject truth that you're in a cycle. You're in a state of being, but there are other states of beings. There are other cycles. And you have the power, right, with the right tools, with the right support, you can change that. That's exciting.
0: It's very exciting. And I encourage those who are working to pivot in a different direction to be kind to yourself during that process.
1: That's right.
0: Don't seek perfection. Seek growth.
1: Mm-hmm.
0: Even if it's baby steps, celebrate those baby steps. Just like a big screen TV, it's operated by little pixels. That one little pixel that is off, we can notice it.
1: Mm-hmm.
0: Little pixels are important too.
1: Yeah. Praise progress, not perfection.
0: Yes.
1: We're going to take a quick break. Go check us out online at the break. We'll be right back after this.
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4: From 21 Alive, I'm meteorologist Noah Gordon with your forecast. Lower 80s this afternoon, that wildfire smoke and haze overhead really returning us to those unhealthy air quality categories. 60 overnight under partly cloudy skies. Tomorrow, 83, that haze sticking around perhaps throughout most of the day. A little bit lesser of those air quality impacts as we head towards midweek into the upper 80s before a cool down as we head towards the end of the week. I'm meteorologist Noah Gordon on WoWo 92.3 FM. 1190 AM.
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1: Welcome back to the Five Star Life Show. I'm your host, Coach Seth. I'm joined with Sherry Culp. We're having a great conversation about really everything that would have to do with your mindset, would have to do with your nervous system, would have to do with leading, would have to do with just living what we call a five star life. And living a five, it's hard to live a five star life, Sherry, when you are miserable, when you're anxious, when you feel like you're less than. When you have things that you're discouraged about in your own life, that you're just like, why am I still doing this? Why do I still have these habits? Why do I still snap at my kids? Why do I, you know, and I think that's a hard thing to grasp. You were just saying before the break, for people that were listening, it was so good. But you just said, you know, be gracious to yourself. I'd partner that, be gracious to yourself with, do whatever you can do to get the support you need to overcome and to keep growing. Like, I think, you know, you mentioned a couple of scriptures, but there's a scripture that says, you know, we go from glory to glory. And I think, like, the whole goal is not, like, it's not necessarily, like, I'm trying to be perfect, because that there's a lot of anxiety in trying to be perfect. Like, I'm just trying to step into who I was created to be, right? There's freedom in that.
0: That part.
1: But when I recognize an ant, automatic negative thought, or an automatic negative habit, or a trait that's it's there, like, I can get down on myself and shame and blame and just swallow and stay there and feel bad, or I can attack it. And that's why I'm encouraging our listening audience, get with Sherry. All the information is in our link. Surround yourself with people that are there to help you move upward, and then go on to slay the next dragon.
0: Yeah.
1: Because there's always going to be another one. I hope that doesn't discourage everybody, but there's always something.
0: Life.
1: We have layers.
0: Yeah, life is going to life. And I want to dive in further in your comment when you said attack the ant. Whenever an ant comes up, I become curious. And I ask myself, what is this ant's genesis? I go back to my Garden of Eden. Where did this come from? Why is he here? What am I seeing that I'm not recognizing? Because it's so interesting that we operate a lot out of autopilot, and so we may be fed a trigger we have no idea is in our face.
1: Mm-hmm.
0: And that's why there's power in the pause. So when that ant comes up, ask yourself, what are you telling me? Where did this come from? Is this a truth or is this a lie? And I think I shared this before, how my brother used to always say, because I used to have a temper problem about 10, 15 years ago, because I was bleeding. And there were certain things that I would do to, how do I say, exhibit that anger. And there were certain things that I didn't do. And we started talking about that. And he was like, you know, that served you then, meaning I was protecting myself from that threat.
1: Defense mechanism.
0: Right. But it doesn't serve you now.
1: Mm-hmm.
0: And so I ask myself the question whenever the ant pops up, does this serve you now? And I was having a conversation with a friend of mine today, and as you mentioned, defense mechanism, I was talking about, I have a crazy sense of humor. Off the microphone, I'm hilarious.
1: But very much so.
0: I'm hilarious. Mm-hmm. There's so much material out here. How can you not be, right? And I notice in myself, whenever I become more funny than usual, I'm like, ooh, what stressor is around?
1: Interesting. Okay, so that's a form of, it can be. It can be.
0: Yeah.
1: Okay.
0: It can be.
1: Mm-hmm.
0: But I know me. And I'm like, oh my gosh, you cracking up too hard and too long about this thing right here. Is it even that funny?
1: Man, I have to look in the mirror. I don't know. I'm just thinking about myself, because I get rolling too with like friends and family, and I just can go crazy.
0: But I'm more so like talking about taking a situation that one would be like, oh man, that's messed up, and I'm turning it into a joke.
1: Yeah.
0: That's what I'm talking about in particular. For example, my brother and I, we are hilarious, okay? And I'm like, oh, that's why trauma.
1: Mm-hmm.
0: And so we talk about the time where we were without food and all we had was eggplant in the refrigerator, mustard, and some vinegar. And I attempted to make an eggplant pie. I'm 9, right? And we still laugh about this to this day. It's like, that eggplant was nasty, you know? So
1: was it more mustardy or more vinegarish?
0: It wasn't grape poupon. So we had the good stuff. But we talk about how that actually saved us from turning into a space of depression.
1: Absolutely.
0: And so that's why whenever I'm like become more funny than you, I'm like, okay, Sherry, what's really going on outside of this? And then I start, again, being curious.
1: Well, comedy is based on tragedy.
0: This is true.
1: Right? I mean, all comedy, it's like you think about what these comedians are talking about. It's always like such like that's messed up.
0: Right, because the brain will do whatever it needs to protect itself from harm. Yeah. And so my brain is like, man, what's harmful out here right now?
1: Mm-hmm.
0: Right? What's perceived but what's real? And that's the other thing that polyvagal theory talks about, perceived and real threats.
1: Right.
0: So it's very fascinating what the brain does to protect itself.
1: Yeah, and I think, you know, the some call it flexible thinking, like your ability to pause, step out of yourself and evaluate and see what's going on there.
0: Mm-hmm.
1: Why is it that you think, because I don't think a lot of people do that. I think that the cycles that we're in, I think, like you said, the autopilot, the subconscious just runs our life. So when something happens, we might not like our reaction, but we just go with it because that's the system has been programmed to do that. How do you, like, where would you tell people to start that maybe they're listening and they're like, they're frustrated, they've got that teens that are driving them crazy, or they got somebody at work that's just on their last nerve, and they're listening and they're seeing some of these things in themselves, but they're not sure where to start.
0: Mm.
1: How do they start to become self-aware enough to recognize and identify? Where does that process begin?
0: Mm. I would say the first thing that one should do, and I've said this throughout today's conversation, is pause. Then ask yourself, have I been here before? It doesn't have to be an identical situation. It can be similar in nature. And if you have, what tools did I use in the past to help me? Because those tools are either still there or they have sharpened to work better for you in this moment. We tend to forget the trail of receipts that we have in the past. And I encourage my clients to look at that trail of receipts. Adjust your rearview mirror real quick. You ain't got to stay there, but just for reference, right? Look at the war chest you have right here and pull out the tools that you need to address the thing that's in front of you, because we tend to forget how awesome we are.
1: Mm.
0: And so the first thing to do is pause. The second thing to do is to look at your receipt Rolodex. Pull out what you need out of that war chest and move accordingly.
1: Yeah, it's good. This is, we're excited. We I've been working on an app for a long time, and it's available, but we're really promoting it in this back-to-school season. We're going to start a campaign back to school for schools and educators and parents to get in there. But the whole point of the app is if we can help parents do what we're talking about, you know, when parents can live up a little higher and just have that flexible thinking, like they're like, okay, I want to knock this kid into next week right now. And they need to be disciplined, but am I at my best right now? Where am I on that ladder? And am I equipped? Like, is this, am I doing the right thing?
0: Right.
1: Instead of just that response or that reactive mode. But that parent app is going to be such a great tool for parents to have one conversation. And ultimately, we believe, like for me, I have a senior, and so I have like 52 weeks or so left, 53 weeks maybe left with him before he's probably gone, depending on where he goes to college. So like, how many meaningful conversations about life? Like, he is getting ready to soar, right? And is he prepared to soar? How many conversations do I have left with him about life? And I don't say that to put pressure on people. I'm just being honest with my own fate. Like, I'm about done with this chapter of parenting. My kids are grown just about. Mm-hmm. So this app is meant to be a tool for parents of, you know, adolescents and preteens and teens to just start to be intentional. If you could turn back, like, think about how many conversations you could have with your kids if you just had one conversation a week. Mm-hmm. That's what that app, there's lessons and content in there that have a 20-minute conversation that really giving parents the steering wheel back, right? Because so many parents I talk to feel like they're out of control. Their teens are now driving and they're all over, like, I've lost control. And it's like, you can still have a conversation a week with them and we'll lob it up for you.
0: And you know what? So I think that's awesome that resource is available to parents, because what they do impacts this and next generations and generations to come, right? And one thing that is so important to know as a parent, it's not so much about how many, but the quality of that conversation. But also, you can have a nonverbal conversation, how you lead your life. Because actions speak louder than words, right? We talk about Matthew, Mark, Luke, John, but there's another gospel, and that's how you live your life.
1: That's right.
0: And so what are some things that parents can do that communicates the lessons that they want their child or their children to walk away from, right? And how to effectively transition from parent to mentor, to ally, to coach, because the Bible talks about train a child in the way they should go, because they will go. And sometimes there are some parents who have a hard time letting go. But trust that you've done all that you needed to do and that those seeds have been watered over time and will produce great fruit. But it's about the quality of the conversation and also the quality of how you are leading your life that speak to them louder than any words you can say.
1: Truth. Yeah. That modeling, that living, that lifestyle. They're watching. Our kids are always watching. They're so smart.
0: Very.
1: They act like they're not paying attention.
0: They all in your business.
1: They act like they don't care, but they are locked in.
0: They all in the biz.
1: Yeah.
0: Yeah.
1: It's hilarious. I'll just randomly, sometimes they'll be like, my boys will be in the other room, and I'll just randomly, like, I'm trying to talk to them and they act like they're not listening. And then I'll just say, like, ice cream or something like they are interested in.
0: Mm-hmm.
1: And all of a sudden, like, what?
0: Exactly. Like, or don't start talking quiet. What'd you say? Yeah. I wasn't even talking to you.
1: Yes.
0: Right?
1: It's so funny. All right. We're going to take one more break and come back here in a moment. But at the break, I really want to encourage you. We talked a little bit about our 5-Star Life Parent app, and it is an awesome resource. You can go to the Google Play Store, go to the Apple Store, and it's just 5-Star Life app, parent app. You can check that out. 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There's a free version, so it doesn't cost you anything. And then there's like a premium version that's almost free. It's like $4.99, so it's almost free. And you have, there's like a parent series in there called Breakthrough in Parenting that basically I break down everything I know. Like, I have three sons, and in that series, I share the highs and lows of parenting, but ultimately, partnered my parenting just with working with kids for the last 25 years, teenagers specifically. It's intense, and it's a great resource. I hope you check it out. We'll be right back after this.
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1: Welcome back to the Five Star Life Show, our last segment with Sherry Culp, the one and only. And thank you so much for joining us.
0: Of course. It's always a pleasure to be here.
1: Hey, in this last segment, you're preparing to do a seminar workshop on something to do with imposter syndrome or imposter something.
0: Yes. So we all know the term imposter syndrome, which is more of a term that is used throughout culture, but it's actually imposter phenomenon. Syndrome is something that you have to be diagnosed with, you know. So the term imposter phenomenon is more of a clinical term, if you will.
1: So it's like if you go in and they check you and test you, then you have it. But before that, it's just a phenomenon.
0: Yeah, but you gotcha. Know, yeah. A lot of people don't even go to that link to get diagnosed.
1: Right.
0: But it's kind of like people say, oh, I got OCD and you haven't seen anybody about it. You just like to be neat. So it's, again.
1: They got OCP.
0: Right.
1: Okay. You down with OCP? That song with that?
0: Throwback, y'all. Throwback. Rewind. But yeah.
1: Rap
0: so
1: music. That rap music, Sherry.
0: Listen, it's everywhere. But yes, imposter phenomenon. And it is a subject and a situation that plagues a lot of leaders. And I am intimately familiar with it because I am a survivor now, thriver of imposter phenomenon. And my first introduction to being aware of it when I was working in the mayor's office, and I was surrounded by individuals who went to Yale, Harvard, came from money, and here I am, grew up in poverty, parents were former addicts at the time. Yeah, they were former addicts, and high adverse childhood experience score. What am I even doing here? In spite of the fact that I graduated top 15% of my class at DePaul University when I was pursuing my master's degree, none of that mattered. I just kept thinking I wasn't enough. Mm-hmm. I don't belong here. Mm-hmm. And I was wondering, what is this even about?
1: Yeah.
0: And I remember I had a conversation with my aunt who grew up a sharecropper. And she went to school in the evening, ended up becoming a computer programmer for Deloitte, and traveled all over the world doing that work. And she is like, I am a fan of hers. And she's not only an aunt, but a mentor and been a mother to me. And she said to me, do not forget the skills that you have gained in your life that has positioned you to be in this role. You got street smarts.
1: That's right.
0: Right? And I'm like, oh, you right? But those moments of doubt continued to come in and out. And it was at a point where I had to stop and address it because it was getting in the way of me doing my job, which was there to serve my community. And so doing that work and really doing some research, because, again, I'm a researcher, I came across the term. So being that I'm on the other side, I can hear it and see it in other leaders. And when a leader is impacted by imposter phenomenon, not only are they suffering, but their team is suffering. The culture within the organization is suffering. And the bottom line, the dollars, is also going to suffer because they're not going to pursue things that could allow them to grow in their career. They will position themselves to not challenge themselves, or they will be very controlling, or they will burn themselves out because they feel like they have to keep proving.
1: Mm-hmm.
0: And that's exhausting. Mm-hmm. And again, I'm speaking from experience.
1: Yeah.
0: And it is something that it is like this secret, because there's this thing called shame that is attached to it.
1: What's the shame? And can you break down, just for somebody that has never heard of imposter phenomenon, what exactly is it?
0: So what is imposter phenomenon or the shame?
1: Imposter phenomenon first.
0: Yes. So imposter phenomenon is believing that you do not deserve to be in the position that you're in regardless of the accolades, the credentials that you have.
1: Mm-hmm.
0: You still believe you didn't, like you got there by luck, or you don't believe you belong there.
1: Mm-hmm.
0: And it's constantly plaguing in your brain and how you think about yourself. And so it leads to a lot of things that can ultimately lead to burnout or keeping one stuck in the current position they're in. And I've talked to employers who see potential in their staff, but the staff doesn't want to apply for that position, or they don't want to take the lead on a project, but their manager sees the potential, but the staff person is stuck. So that's the definition of an imposter phenomenon. The shame is usually from whatever situation got them to believe in that way about themselves. So if someone was neglected, if someone was abused or kept was being told all the time that you're not good enough, or often compared as a child to something, or even social media, which is great. If people can't see my face, I did a little insert eye roll. But when people compare themselves to others, especially when those photos or images are heavily doctored, it creates this narrative.
1: They're not real.
0: Right. You ain't on no beach, you in your backyard.
1: Not real.
0: So it creates this narrative. And so a lot of leaders are leading from that space. So that's where the shame comes from. The shame comes from whatever that beginning, that event, that conversation that triggered a thought in their mind that continued.
1: Oops. So imposter phenomenon. You're going to lead a seminar. How many, do you have any clue, like, is this a small problem? Is there a lot of this out there? I'm just curious how widespread this is.
0: What's interesting is that this imposter phenomenon was first discovered and studied in the 80s. And the research focus was on women in positions of influence and power and leadership positions.
1: No kidding.
0: Yeah.
1: That's where it started.
0: Yeah. So, but the more research is coming out, looking at different groups, looking at men, looking at individuals of color, looking at students, and looking at different industries. So, like I said earlier, it's more of a secret, this hidden thing that no one's really talking about because people are afraid to share. Again, that shame. Shame creates secrets.
1: Sure.
0: And when people are not able to open up and say, me too, it's hard to have that conversation. Mm-hmm. That's why I'm open about, I know where you are.
1: Yeah.
0: I've been there.
1: Mm-hmm.
0: I hear you. I feel you. But I also know what's on the other side.
1: Yeah.
0: Shall we take a look?
1: Mm-hmm. And if I can do it, so can you.
0: Mm-hmm.
1: Yeah. So, you know, I mean, everybody deals with insecurity.
0: Yes.
1: So imposter phenomena is not just insecurity.
0: Mm-mm.
1: What's the difference? Because as you're talking, I'm thinking, well, I've been in so many rooms. I'm like, I don't belong here.
0: Mm-hmm, mm-hmm.
1: But here I am, and I'm strangely comfortable with it.
0: Mm-hmm.
1: I don't know. So I'm like in these rooms where I'm like, I don't belong here. And then when I walk, I'm like, yeah, I'm supposed to be there. Mm-hmm. Like, yeah, God put me there. And yeah, so it's not that necessarily.
0: No, because it's like someone can have insecurity but not have imposter phenomenon. But someone can have imposter phenomenon and have insecurity.
1: Okay.
0: That makes sense.
1: Mm-hmm.
0: And so with insecurity, it's not, from my understanding thus far, it is not something that cripples you with fear, preventing you from doing something great. It's not where you have this anxiety, and sometimes it looks like procrastination as well. Because of the fear of failure.
1: Interesting, yeah.
0: Yeah, it's so layered, and it's such an amazing, I don't say amazing meaning great, but interesting subject.
1: Is this happening subconsciously, or are they consciously aware of what's going on?
0: I think it's both.
1: Okay.
0: I think it's both, but from what I gather from the research, it's more conscious.
1: Okay.
0: Where, say for instance, I'm given an opportunity to lead a project. The first thing I say, I can't do it. I'm not going to be able to do this. I don't have
1: Got
0: what it.
1: It
0: takes. And
1: Got it.
0: Mm-hmm. You know, I might fail, and if I fail, everyone's going to look at me like mm-hmm. a failure, and I won't look at like a failure because when I was nine, mm-hmm. insert experience.
1: Got it. Okay. That makes sense. Mm-hmm. Yeah. I don't think I have imposter syndrome then. I'm just, or phenomenon.
0: Now, what's interesting is that the researcher that coined it, Dr. Clarence, or Claris, pardon me if I did not say the name correctly, she created this test that one can take, and it's a series of mm-hmm. questions, and you, it's a rating scale, and then at the end of the rate, the number, you can find out where you are.
1: Sure. So it's a spectrum, all things.
0: It's mm-hmm. spectrum, right? And so one can find out that way, but there's so many different ways that it shows up that it's just very interesting.
1: Mm-hmm.
0: I would just say it's very interesting, and it is prevalent.
1: Yeah,
0: it's, some people hide it very well.
1: Mm-hmm.
0: I hid it very well.
1: Mm.
0: Because I had to, because I had a public-facing position.
1: Right.
0: I couldn't show that.
1: Yeah. Yeah, it's interesting. Yeah, I think for me, I am comfortable in rooms where I'm like, I've never been here before. These people all have different degrees and different experience, and I'm whatever. So it's like, I think I'm self-aware of knowing the reality of the room. But I think I'm comfortable embracing it and just like, okay, what's my role here?
0: Mm-hmm.
1: And then carrying that out,
0: mm-hmm.
1: right? And I think it sounds like the imposter thing is like it's almost self-sabotaging. Like, no, I'm gonna try to find a way to hide in this room or not be a part of this room or not go there. Is that it or not?
0: It can be.
1: Okay.
0: It can be. And again, there are people, like I said, I hit it very well. Very well, because mm-hmm. I knew the fork of the road meant if I stayed here, my community, the residents of South Bend, were not going to get what they needed from the government. So I had to choose. Earlier in the conversation, we said, choose ye this day. It's always a choice. And so that choice of not connecting the community with the resources or connecting the administration to serve the community mm-hmm. through the capacity, through the portfolio that I led, was that decision maker for me.
1: Yeah.
0: Right? But some people, again, it's how you look at things.
1: Yeah, yeah.
0: It's how you look at things.
1: Yeah, that makes sense. So we might all have a little, we might have moments of imposter syndrome that we are held back.
0: Moments of, yeah.
1: But then we make a choice.
0: We make, yeah.
1: Like, I'm not going to let that hold me back.
0: Right.
1: Now I'm aware of it. Now I can mm-hmm. be aware next time that I'm not going to let that get me.
0: And a lot of times, a lot of the decision is based off of the amount of tools or the effectiveness of the tools that you're using. Mm-hmm. So there are a lot of tools and that have been studied over time that help people. And again, we talked earlier about the rewiring of the brain, reframing and things of that nature. But mm-hmm. there's also other things that one can do to help better position them to move forward and move past mm-hmm. that crippling fear, that anxiety, that need to procrastinate or that need to overwork to prove. Right. So whenever that need for me that I can't, you know, wanted to prove, like, who am I proving this to and why?
1: Yeah.
0: That's why I always stay curious.
1: That's good. I love it. All right. We're about out of time. Thank you so much for taking time to share your time, your wisdom, and your what you're learning, what you're teaching others. And
0: thank
1: one
0: you.
1: More time, your website or email, where can people find you?
0: Yes, you can take a look at my website at internalgardencoaching.com.
1: Awesome. And for those listening, thanks for tuning in. 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And in the meantime, like, if you've been listening for a while and you've never gotten connected, either through becoming a donor, volunteering, or introducing Five Star to a school near you, now's the time. 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Encourage you to be a part of this thing. And thanks for tuning in. We'll see you next week. Same time, same place. You're in the Five Star Life Show.
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10: Sirens are sounding in Israel as U.S. strikes continue in Iran after two U.S. service members are killed. I'm Ann Carrick, Fox News. Iran launching missiles at the city of Aqaba in Jordan. Fox's Mike Tobin with more from Tel Aviv.
11: It's at the tip of the Red Sea, right where Israel and Jordan come together. So anything that threatens Aqaba threatens Israel as well. To this point, the Iranians have not fired on Israel in this round of fighting. And an eighth round of airstrikes has now concluded in Iran, U.S. strikes in Iran. The military operation now amplified by the two U.S. servicemen killed, a third missing, and four wounded. These are the first U.S. troops killed since that memorandum of understanding was signed. The casualties were at the Mawafiq Salti Air Base in Jordan, and they're a result of Iran's repeated shots at U.S. bases in neighboring countries. At least one strike got through the defenses.
10: 16 U.S. service members have been killed since the U.S. began striking Iran. Iran says at least 50 people were killed in the latest round of strikes. UK Labour Party head Andy Burnham is touting his goals for his term once he becomes Prime Minister, British Prime Minister, that is, Monday. Fox's Stephanie Bennett has details from London.
12: The former mayor of Greater Manchester aims for greater public control of essential services and new powers for regional governments, signaling a shift to the left from outgoing Prime Minister Keir Starmer. Burnham's office also says he wants to relocate part of No. 10 Downing Street up to Manchester, scrap plans for a government-issued digital ID that would have tackled illegal immigration, but also eventually allow people to manage childcare or tax returns. And there's also suggestions for new oil and gas drilling in the North Sea. Well, during his speech Friday, the 56-year-old condemned the economic model established in the 1980s by Margaret Thatcher, saying Britain surrendered control of the essentials.
10: Starmer resigning last

0: Hi, I'm Dr. Joel Brind. 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It turns inflammation off at its source using the same natural nutrient your body uses with the amino acid glycine. 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
2: Something called cortisolface. It's related to stress, and it can lead to puffiness. It can lead to puffiness around your eyes, the jawline, your cheeks. Why? There's a reason for this. Chronic stress elevates cortisol levels in the bloodstream, and when that happens, a lot of things change. Your fluid balance level can change because cortisol has activity in many different body systems. It encourages high cortisol you to retain water. You're going to get more inflammation. And also, even your skin won't turn over. The skin cells won't turn over as frequently and reliably. And that's why people may tell you, man, you look stressed out. What do they mean? They're kind of intuiting or seeing that you don't look rested, you don't look in the zone, because maybe one of the reasons might be, well, your cortisol is high. And that's what we're going to talk about. How does that happen? Why does that happen? What can you do about it? One of the things that people do about it is they take For Better Mood, which is a supplement that we offer, available at forvitahealth.com. That's a V, and it's a four, like the number four, forvitahealth.com, so that you can have calm and balanced mental energy, even when you're under stress. And so we should talk about what causes cortisol to rise, Catherine.
3: Yes, we should. And I think we all know a little bit about it. Chronic stress is one of them. If you don't not sleeping well, then you can kind of wake up with that puffy eyes and the puffy cheeks. And it wouldn't be from maybe a bad Botox injection or silicone injection. It would be from the cortisol from not sleeping. If your blood sugar's all over the place. So one thing to watch out in pre-diabetics, if people are noticing like constant swelling, it could be a sign that your blood sugar's all over the place. And the one that I just think about quite a bit, because I think so many of us have emotional overload these days. When you're emotionally overloaded, your face can also swell. And, you know, the other thing, Dr. Avalo, people don't just call this cortisol face. It used to be, and it kind of still is, called moon face because of the amount of swelling that occurs specifically around the cheek areas. But sometimes this is not due to high cortisol levels. It can be to being on a steroid. It can be to Cushing's disease. So people really need to check with their doctor if their face is consistent, swollen over long periods of time, because it could, as you said, trigger a medical issue.
2: Absolutely. And even when we're talking about cortisol, that is the issue. When you're looking in the mirror and you say, you know, my face looks swollen, and you rule out everything else medically. And if it were due to cortisol has activity in so many different body systems, in so many different physiological pathways. It's known to be relevant to serotonin, for instance, production. Serotonin is that mood uplifting neurotransmitter, generally thought to be a chemical messenger in the brain and in the gut that lifts mood. But consistently high cortisol can interfere with the production and the metabolism of serotonin. Same with dopamine. Dopamine is that pleasure-related neurotransmitter or chemical messenger, similarly involved in this case with motivation and reward. And if your cortisol is off, then your dopamine levels can be off as well. And

0: circadian rhythms. So first of all, if you're not sleeping well, that can affect your cortisol level. But the cortisol level being off can also affect your circadian rhythm and make sleep much tougher.
1: Yeah, so we're talking about actually two of the four keys that we've talked about before that people can look up on 4vitahealth.com. One of the keys we talked about last week, as a matter of fact, was sleep as being one of them. And now we're talking about mood. And, you know, when you get that emotional instability, not things that are going to trigger you to actually go on a medication, but something where your mood is low, your cortisol is off, your serotonin levels are off, your circadian rhythms are off, for better mood, which is found at 4vitahealth, might be a good solution for people to try.
0: Well, it's so true, because mood doesn't have to simply be low for you to be concerned about it. There are other mood states that can be linked with high cortisol or other factors in your life, stress, like irritability. And when people say my mood's off, they don't always mean, obviously, hey, I'm sad. They could mean I'm irritable, and people are noticing it because your bandwidth for dealing with communication and relationships is reduced when your mood is low and you might be irritable, and people will notice it. And one of the reasons for that can be high cortisol. It can be that you are lacking also in neurotransmitters. And we know that neurotransmitter synthesis and metabolism is linked to whether you have proper cortisol levels. So this is like a stress hormone. When your cortisol is high, it's going to affect many, many things, including your appearance, as we've said, because you look in the mirror, you're like, I don't look like myself. And there's a reason for that.
1: Yeah, and it's not necessarily that you've gained weight just in your face, right? But, you know, as you're going through some of these, I'm thinking, you know, I hadn't been taking my For Better Mood for, gosh, maybe a couple of weeks now. I sort of terrible that I'm forgetting it. I actually felt like I wasn't needing it. But I realized just now that I've been telling my husband, I just don't feel motivated. I don't know why. And I thought it was because I wasn't feeling well otherwise. But maybe it's the fact that I stopped taking the For Better Mood and have a lot going on in my life. So I'm going to start taking that again because, you know, one of the other things I've been feeling is emotionally drained. And so that's another thing that cortisol levels can do to you, you know, high cortisol levels. All these daily stressors that we have, they add up over time. And if you have a daily stressor and then all of a sudden a bunch of work or, you know, family issue or something that's coming up, boy, that can kind of put you over the edge a little bit and you wake up with a swollen face.
0: It certainly can. And I think that people live in an ecosystem now, an emotional and technological ecosystem. We don't even know all the stresses that we're under all of the time. We now take it as a given that our phones might beep at us dozens of times a day, that there is email waiting to be opened. This is at the back of people's minds. You know, if you go to your office and in the morning you have 100 emails, that wasn't the case just years ago. And it certainly wasn't the case that you would be thinking, well, you know, should I be adopting more new technology? Maybe to keep pace, I'd better adopt way more AI. Maybe I should wear one of these devices that records what I say all the time, and then I can go back to it. Whoa, it's enough to give you cortisol face, right? And so it went viral, this notion of cortisol face, because so many people are under so much more stress. And some of the stress is, in fact, I think, related to social media, to social networks. I think when you look at rapid fire images and compare yourself to them, that too can lead to increased levels of stress, because you're not just thinking, how about my neighbor, my friend? You know, comparing yourself to others probably isn't good anyhow. But when you're comparing yourself to the world and to imagery that may have been manipulated, that's an incredible new stress. It's brand new, and it affects so many of us that we're going to need to manage our cortisol levels more carefully and be aware that's a factor. And it shows up when you look in the mirror, other people look at you, and you can deal with it partly through a supplement like For Better Mood, all natural. You get it at VitaHealth.com, VitaHealth.com, and all natural ingredients made in the United States, FDA registered facilities, so people can take it with confidence. And always, you know, talk to your doc about whether you're going to start a supplement if you want to get that counsel, and that's wise. But I think that more and more people are going to benefit from sourcing natural remedies that can help them with daily stresses in life. And they're just everywhere now.
1: Yes, they are. You mentioned like computers, phones, and we talked about blue light as well. That's one of the other stresses right before you go to bed. You know, you're still looking at your phone, you're watching TV. Those things can really stress you out, especially if you're watching a scary show or something. But there's something else that we're also, as a nutritionist, I'm highly aware of, is these ultra-processed foods. And thank God for RFK Jr., because what he's doing with MAHA is just amazing, trying to get these ultra-processed foods out of our diets, or even just limiting the amount. Because I don't know if people notice this, but I'll tell you, I eat like potato chips or something like that. I don't know, maybe it's the salt, maybe not. But if I eat a lot of that, I can tell I'm swollen. But the opposite side is also people are not getting hydrated enough. If you go, I'm drinking all these, you know, Gatorade type drinks or energy drinks, I'm drinking a lot. But then on the other spectrum, there are people who just are not drinking enough. And that balance between the sodium and the potassium, the magnesium, all of these minerals is so important. So people need to watch their hydration, their exercise. If you're sedentary, it's going to be worse than if you're out there exercising. And I know people always seem to say, like, people who exercise just have a glow on their face, right? Because their skin is healthier, they're hydrated, they're getting their blood moving, all these things that can happen as we move our bodies. So that's also really important.
0: It's a perfect storm that's affecting people, and we ought to cut ourselves some slack as human beings right now, living in these times, because it also wasn't the case that in general, our lives have become so much more sedentary. We're interacting with screens so much. Most people aren't at standing desks. Most people don't, although they probably should take a little break to walk around their offices even, or get outside, open the door. And that can be very helpful. But being sedentary, not drinking enough fluid, water is good, by the way, but other fluids as well. And, you know, I think there are a lot of people now who are at their desks on one meeting or another, one meeting after another, on their computers, having a nutrition bar, drinking coffee, and that passes for taking care of yourself, which it isn't. And under those circumstances, it's no surprise that your cortisol level would rise. And there are ways to reduce that. There are ways to deal with it, including moving, which I mentioned, every 90 minutes. It seems odd that we'd have to say that, right? Move every 90 minutes. Well, yes, get up, take a little walk around the office, go outside for a few minutes, because you need your lymphatic system to start draining appropriately. You need your muscles to move. Even if you're going, by the way, to a gym in the morning, and you might have limited time, maybe you do some exercise at home, but if you go to the gym, I went this morning, I didn't stay very long. Okay, it's my confession. I stayed 20 minutes. Not very long.
1: It was a little down
0: on myself, frankly. But, you know, I went and I felt like, okay, I got out. I saw something different than four walls. And I did some elliptical. I sweated. And that, I think, is absolutely to be recommended, along with the hydration, along with, if you're going to have breakfast, if you're not doing like intermittent fasting, don't have it be all sugar.
1: Yeah.
0: How many things are offered now that are all sugar? You know, have a donut, have white bread. No, these are basically like high glycemic index foods. And there are alternatives that you can use that are not high glycemic sugary foods.
1: Yeah, absolutely. I mean, eggs for one. If people are like, I can't make eggs before I leave for the house in the morning, make some hard boiled eggs and take them throughout the week. So you have something while you're driving or when you get to the office. They're so high in protein and the glycemic index is pretty much zero on those. So other things that people can do, protein shakes. I'm not a big fan of protein shakes because a lot of times they have the type of protein in it, like whey protein, which is not highly absorbable. But if it's your only option, it's better than eating a donut or, you know, Pop-Tart or some cookies as you're going out the door. So again, we want to have fewer cortisol spikes. And one way to get that is start your day right, like you did, Dr. Avila, 20 minutes of being on the stair climber. That's awesome. And then eating something that has a lot of protein in it and very few carbs really get people started in the day.
0: Routine is important. I know routine tends to get a bad rap. People want to feel like, well, no, I don't want to be, you know, hostage to any routine. But it turns out that your cortisol level can be managed if you're doing things like waking up at the same time every day, because you're getting your circadian rhythms to be trained appropriately. If your breakfast, as you've said, doesn't have a ton of sugar, low glycemic index, eggs got a bad rap for a long time. No. In fact, eggs are good for you, generally speaking, right? And very good for you. Moving, as we said, every 90 minutes. Also, blue light. If you are exposed to screens after 9 p.m., that can lead to an interruption in your circadian rhythms and less restorative sleep. And so folks should try to manage that. You don't want to fall asleep having looked at 15 different or 500 different videos on your iPhone or on any mobile device for that matter. And so I also think that you want to figure out, well, what is affecting me emotionally most? Try to manage those things, whether it's a relationship or it's being exposed to stresses from work. Maybe you create some space for yourself once you're home and you say, listen, I do need some time just to disconnect.
1: Yeah, that's a great idea. And speaking about emotional, quote unquote, low point, like pay attention throughout the day. When are you feeling that dip or where your mind just feels tired? And that could actually be a cortisol spike. Take time when you're feeling that. Mine usually comes around 3 o'clock and I'm like, oh, I'm so done. I'm exhausted. And then I realize, oh, wait, either I haven't eaten, I haven't been drinking, I need to take a break from the computer, walk around the block, or just even sit down outside in the sunshine for a little while. But keep an eye on those because, and even document it. A lot of people will write these things down so they can figure out, why am I not feeling good at these certain points of the day? What did I do and what did I not do? And then make changes, even slowly. You know, it doesn't have to be all at once. I'm going to do everything now. I'm going to run 5 miles and I'm going to change my whole diet. But just take time, do one thing at a time and start noticing that those little changes are going to lead to big improvements in your life.
0: Yes, and to mention again, you know, there are many reasons why you might consider 4BetterMood, number 4BetterMood, which is at 4vitahealth.com. I always say that, the number 4vita, V-I-T-A, health.com. Why? Well, it definitely does contribute to emotional steadiness. You've experienced that. I've experienced it. Many people who've used it have told us that. It's going to promote a sense of calm, a sense of balance, and it also is going to support neurotransmitter pathways that are involved in mood and energy in a positive way. And so it's worth giving that a try because, again, in these fast-paced times with so many different stresses impinging upon us and you can't get away from them, it might be that taking something natural, time-tested, with a number of ingredients that work synergistically could be something that allows you that distance from stress that you need in order to feel like, okay, I've unplugged somewhat and I feel more balanced. That's what we want.
1: And Dr. Abel, you know this. I mean, For Better Mood has ingredients in it that are backed by science, but just some of them are the B vitamins like riboflavin and niacin, vitamin B6, which is important. Biotin is another B vitamin. It also has pantothenic acid. So there's almost a B vitamin complex within For Better Mood. And these B vitamins help to support mood and help to support stress. But it also has magnesium, which everybody talks about magnesium. And you know how we just talked about hydration and the minerals that we need. Magnesium is one of them, as well as zinc. So those are just the vitamins and minerals that are in it. But then it also contains a lot of other ingredients that are all natural, like you mentioned. One of my favorites is rhodiola, which and ashwagandha. And so those are two of the herbs that are in it. So I would encourage people, if they're feeling like their mood is low, give it a shot.
0: Absolutely. And again, try to understand that these times aren't what we would call normal times, with people exposed to as much incoming stimulation as they are. That alone is contributing to stress, along with, you know, I'll tell you, technology is interesting because it does make things easier, people say, but there's an expectation that catches up with it. And so, you know, now that there's AI, people say, well, your work product should be much, much easier to produce, perhaps, and you should have more work production, a lot more. And people are worried, well, how about my job? Will it survive AI? Will it survive robots? Many new stresses in the world. And what's the final common pathway? One of them is increased cortisol coursing through your bloodstream, causing what we've talked about, which people are talking about, cortisol face, which is, hey, you look stressed. You don't look rested. And it's very much like, hey, if you stayed up all night, you might see puffiness under your eyes, in your jawline, in your cheeks. And that's partly reproducible by high cortisol that can be simply driven by a lot of stress, which will interrupt your sleep cycle. And it will disturb neurotransmitter pathways and it will affect fluid balance. But it can be caused by life, a thing called life.
1: Yeah, absolutely. Like, I was just thinking about this the other day. You know, when I was in the pharmaceutical industry for more than 20 years, life was a lot different than now. The stress is different now because, you know, we have this company that we're building up and then, you know, our family has other businesses and the stress is there. It's a different kind of stress because I'm not going into an office every single day interacting with a bunch of people and have huge deadlines all the time where I could tell I was constantly stressed. And I was talking to a friend of mine who was in pharma and was in pharma for probably 15 years and just transitioned over to working for a very large insurance company. And she said, Kathy, I thought pharma was bad, but this is even worse. That I don't know what I'm going to do because there's no breaks. I'm constantly traveling. It's like one call to the next and there's constant problems. And she said, I'm managing a large team. And I was like, well, maybe, you know, think about taking some For Better Mood, but also take care of yourselves because in 5 years or so, this company isn't going to matter. But in 5 years, your health, your longevity, your family are going to be the most important things.
0: There's no question that you have to take care of yourself. You have to set some boundaries these days. Otherwise, you'll be gobbled up by the expectations of others, the expectations of technology, which it's one thing to have people who you can talk to and say, man, this is a lot. Technology, you don't talk to that way. And so it just keeps coming at you. And having some support from a supplement like For Better Mood, it's not for an illness. You know, there are people who have major depression. There are people who have panic disorder. They manage that the ways that they need to with whether it's therapy, meditation, or for some people, a medication. That's totally up to them. But Four Better Moods, not for a disorder. It's not a cure for an illness. It's for people who are stressed, whose mood is slipping, and who shouldn't be diagnosed with, say, major depression, because they don't qualify for that diagnosis. But you can still be suffering a lot despite not having that diagnosis. That's why we created Four Vita Health to begin with, for the number 4vitahealth.com to begin with, because of the vast number of people who are out there who they don't have a mental disorder. They're just people. They're people who are stressed. They're people, and our supplements include Four Great Sleep, Four Better Mood, Mobility MD, and Four Brain Fog. And those issues are very real, but they're not illnesses, but they are things for which people often will need help. And because they're all natural, they fit very well with the whole ecosystem we created at feelamazingdaily.com, which is our website where we talk about many, many different health topics and all of the ways, lots of the ways that you can address them naturally, rather than having to, if you don't have an illness that should get a medication, rather than having to go to a doc and say, oh yeah, well, here's your prescription. Might not be correct for you because you don't have that illness. You just have, whether it's mood problems, sleep problems, mobility problems, or brain fog. 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And that's why we like to say, we hope that you do feel amazing every single day.
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5: From 21 Alive, I'm meteorologist Noah Gordon with your forecast. Lower 80s this afternoon. That wildfire smoke and haze overhead really returning us to those unhealthy air quality categories. 60 overnight under partly cloudy skies. Tomorrow, 83, that haze sticking around perhaps throughout most of the day. A little bit lesser of those air quality impacts as we head towards midweek into the upper 80s before a cool down as we head towards the end of the week. I'm meteorologist Noah Gordon on WOWO 92.3 FM, 1190. 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
6: Hello there, and thanks for tuning into this week's show. I'm your host, Chris McKay, and I'm really happy to have you along today as we explore and discover the secrets to health, wealth, and better living. And if you're a longtime listener of the show, welcome back. We appreciate it. And if you're just joining us for the first time, nice to have you along today. I want to start by sending a big thank you out to our sponsor, Dr. Newton's Naturals. 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And I want you to check them out when you have a chance because they really have some great products to improve your health and the health of your family. Okay, on today's show, we're talking about vitamin D, sometimes referred to as the sunshine vitamin. But folks, here's the problem. Many of us aren't getting enough sunshine lately between slathering on those powerful sunscreens and spending more time indoors. And what it really comes down to is this vitamin D deficiency that's out there is causing an avalanche of health problems for 70% of our population, ranging from pain, loss of balance, muscle weakness, depression, increased blood pressure, arthritis, memory loss, and even a compromised immune system. And I have Dr. Michael Pincus with me today to talk about the most effective way to get vitamin D. Dr. Pincus, it's good to talk to you again.
7: Chris, it's great to be back. Thank you.
6: You know, many of you know that Dr. Pincus is a nationally recognized authority on natural and alternative health. He's a successful chiropractor. He's worked with top Hollywood celebrities, professional and Olympic athletes, and he continues to be very involved in some of today's top health concerns. And let's kind of start at the top, Dr. Pincus, and talk a little bit about what are some of the warning signs that you may be deficient in vitamin D?
7: Okay, well, part of it is how you feel. And one of the things, Chris, is being tired for no apparent reason.
6: Okay.
7: But on the reverse side of that, I've seen that a lack of vitamin D affects your sleep. Okay, another big sign is that your bones ache. Now, there's a lot of people listening who've been diagnosed with osteoporosis, which is a thinning of the bone.
6: Mm-hmm.
7: But again, a vitamin D deficiency. A big one is muscle weakness. So you try to get up from a couch, you get in and out of a car, and you're finding it more and more difficult. And that's leading to the high, high prevalence of people falling and injuring themselves.
6: Ah, okay. All right.
7: Which is a huge problem.
6: Right, exactly.
7: Another one is you tend to get more cold, especially upper respiratory problems.
6: Okay.
7: Problems with blood pressure, cardiovascular problems, digestive problems, constipation, bloating, gas.
6: Mm-hmm.
7: It's very, very common. And if you're a diabetic, there's all kinds of data about being deficient in vitamin D, and the list goes on and on. It's a huge problem.
6: What does vitamin D actually do in the body? What is it used for?
7: Well, when we use the word vitamin, it's actually kind of a misnomer because vitamin D is actually a hormone.
6: Okay.
7: And this regulates thousands of genes in the body. Everything from pain, blood sugar, immune system, blood pressure, bone strength. Plus, vitamin D has been linked to maintaining colon health, breast, prostate, and ovarian health. But I'll tell you what, the way we're taking vitamin D is all wrong. It's all messed up.
6: Well, why do you say that? Why is it messed up?
7: Well, first of all, you go to your doctor and they say, yeah, I'm going to put you on a vitamin D supplement, and it's like 400 international units, which is totally worthless. Or God forbid, if you're listening right now and you're taking a multivitamin and you think you're covered, that's why you're on 6 or 8 or 10 different prescription drugs. I'll tell you that right now.
6: Mm.
7: Because your body is not getting enough D. The other thing is that vitamin D is an oil. You don't absorb oils in your body. They're very difficult to digest.
6: Okay.
7: So I've come up with my own vitamin D, which I call Dr. Pincus's vitamin D3 formula.
6: So, Dr. Pincus, what makes your fast melt vitamin D formula so unique?
7: Well, Chris, first of all, I put 5,000 units of vitamin D3 per serving in each tablet so you can actually feel the difference. I wanted to give you enough dosage so it really goes to work. Second, I use the right type of vitamin D in my formula, which is superior and readily available so your body can digest it, and this is known as vitamin D3. And third, my formula is a fast-melt tablet that's available for immediate absorption.
6: You know, you mentioned that vitamin D is an oil, so how were you able to make your formula into a fast-melt?
7: Well, good question, Chris. Here's what I've done. I've worked with an advanced team of scientists, and these guys, they know their stuff, and they're using this technology to convert vitamin D, which is an oil, into a dry powder. And once they do that, they put it in this fast dissolving melt for immediate absorption and quick results that you can feel.
6: What's some of the feedback that you're getting, Dr. Pincus, from people that are taking your fast melt D3?
7: Well, I'm getting tons of feedback. You know, I've got people that email me. Here's an email from Betty, and she writes, I was diagnosed with a severe vitamin D deficiency, and she said she tried many other vitamin supplements.
6: Okay.
7: And then she discovered my D3, and she said she went back to her doctor, had her blood test, and her blood test went back into a normal range just within weeks.
6: Wow. All right, folks, I want to take a moment here to let you listeners know that if you want to try Dr. Pincus's vitamin D3 formula, there's a special toll-free number for you to call. 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And remember, folks, you have absolutely nothing to lose here because Dr. Pincus's vitamin D3 formula is guaranteed to be safe and effective or your money back. And when you do call and order, you will not be automatically enrolled in one of those monthly subscription programs. This is a one-time order. So the number to call is 1-800-476-5613. I'll give it to you again. It's 1-800-476-5613. All right, for those of you just joining us, I have Dr. Michael Pincus on the line with us today. We've been talking about Dr. Pincus's fast melt vitamin D3 formula, and this vitamin D deficiency is really an epidemic now, causing all kinds of health concerns. But the issue is, even if you're trying to get vitamin D back in your body, you're most likely taking the wrong type or the wrong form of vitamin D the wrong way, maybe not even getting enough of it. And Dr. Pincus, why don't we start here by talking about, you know, why is this deficiency such an epidemic, despite all of the awareness and the products that you see on the store shelves containing vitamin D?
7: Well, yeah, that's a good point. 70% of us in this country are deficient in vitamin D. The fact is that your body needs vitamin D. This is a hormone that should be there, and it's not there. And the statistics show that back in the 70s when we started getting cable networks and, of course, with the internet, we're not going outside, and most of us get no vitamin D from the sun.
6: What makes your fast melt D3 formula a much better choice?
7: Well, Chris, first of all, I put 5,000 units of vitamin D3 per serving in each tablet so you can actually feel the difference. Second, I use the right type of vitamin D in my formula. And third, I've worked with an advanced team of scientists, and they're using this technology to put it in this fast dissolving melt for immediate absorption and quick results that you can feel.
6: Now, is your fast melt vitamin D3 formula manufactured here in the U.S., Dr. Pincus?
7: Yeah, absolutely. My formula is manufactured right here in the USA, Chris. In fact, we have a facility that is a cGMP certified lab, which means current good manufacturing practices. And this is an FDA mandated set of rules that we follow. As a matter of fact, just recently, the FDA came in and did an inspection, and they said, hey, guys, keep up the good work.
6: Now, you mentioned earlier that there's a strong connection between vitamin D and diabetes. Talk a little bit about how your fast melt D3 formula could help folks that are dealing with diabetes or even at risk of getting diabetes.
7: Well, yeah, diabetes is a huge problem. And in type 2 diabetics, what we find is that there's plenty of insulin in the body, but the insulin is not recognized by the cells. And so what vitamin D3 does is it takes that problem and it seems to fix it. Now, they've studied vitamin D3 and it's improved this insulin signature by 60%. And just to give you a comparison, the most popular diabetic drug improves at 13%.
8: Wow. Now, let me ask you this, Dr. Pincus. How can your Fast Melt D3 formula help boost your immune system?
7: Vitamin D is responsible for 200 different chemicals that your immune cells produce to fight off bacteria and viruses. Listen, if you're someone that's susceptible to having any type of cold, flu, I would start right now taking one of my vitamin D3 melts every day. And one of the nice things about this is that besides your immune system being better, you'll find your energy better, you'll find less pain, less arthritic type pain, more mobility, flexibility, better muscle strength. And if you're someone who's concerned about falling, you'll have better balance and a better sense of walking, which is so important these days.
8: So, and how do you take it, Dr. Pincus?
7: You can take it in the morning, you can take it at night. You don't need water, and you put it in your mouth and, you know, maybe count to 30, it's gone.
8: Wow. And maybe you can share again for those that may have just joined us, some of the responses that you get from people that have been taking your formula and what kind of results have they seen?
7: Let me tell you my own story. So over the summer, I didn't take as much of my D3. I was actually traveling, and I ran out of it. So what happened to me is, you know, I'm basically pain-free, but all of a sudden, I started having pain in my hand. I go, what is this? This is weird. But then I realized that I had run out of my D3 formula, and I went off of it for several weeks. And the minute I started going on it, it took about 7, maybe 8 days, the pain went away.
8: Wow.
7: Crazy, isn't it?
8: That's how you know something's working, right? If you stop and the health issues come back, well, there's your answer.
7: That's the best test that anyone can listen to, especially if you're on the fence. You're going, well, I wonder if this is really for me. And what I would do, Chris, is next time you give out the number to have people order, is go ahead and order it. I know you mentioned it's a risk-free offer. And go ahead and try it yourself and stay on it for 5, 6 weeks. And then if you still doubt it, then go off of it and see if anything gets worse.
8: And again, folks, I want to take a moment here to let you listeners know that if you want to try Dr. Pincus's vitamin D3 formula, there's a special toll-free number for you to call. 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And when you do call and order, you'll not be enrolled in any of those monthly subscription programs. This is a one-time order, folks. So the number to call is 1-800-476-5613. I'll give it to you again. It's 1-800-476-5613. So what do you think, folks? Are you one of the 70% of people listening most likely taking the wrong type of vitamin D supplement? Joining us today is our good friend, Dr. Michael Pincus, and we've been talking about his Fast Melt vitamin D3 formula. And Dr. Pincus, what you're saying is that most of us are deficient in vitamin D, And because of that deficiency, it's causing health issues like pain, muscle weakness, immune problems, and that most vitamin D supplements are not the best form. And more importantly, it's not the right amount of vitamin D to really make an impact. Is that what you're saying?
7: Yes, it's exactly what I'm saying, Chris. It's a multifaceted problem where, one, we're not getting enough vitamin D3 in our system.
8: Mm-hmm.
7: Vitamin D3 is responsible for activating 2,000 different genes in the body, controlling everything from diabetes to hormone production to muscle strength, heart beating correctly, digestion, immune system. It's a really long list, and honestly, it surprised me because in medical school, we learned that vitamin D was necessary for the bones. We get enough being outside and in our milk, and end of story.
8: Right.
7: And for the first 20-some years of my practice, I never prescribed vitamin D. I just didn't think it was necessary. And then in the early 2000s, the studies started coming out, and now there's over 2,300 studies that just show that vitamin D is absolutely necessary. It's not just a good idea. It's absolutely necessary. It's a hormone that should be in the body, and it's not there.
8: Can you share some of that research, Dr. Pincus? And more importantly, what's the conclusion of the research related to vitamin D?
7: Well, one of the biggest studies ever on vitamin D were from the U.S. Navy.
8: Okay.
7: So I think it was like 145,000 men and women were studied, and they found that the number one non-combat reason that people died in the Navy was due to melanoma.
8: So skin cancer.
7: So I'm reading this study, you know, I kind of paused right there and I went, yeah, it makes sense. You know, people are out on the decks of ships in the equator and all over the world, and they're getting the harmful
8: exposure,
7: UV sun rays, and they're developing skin cancer. But then I read on, and it said most of the victims were office workers, like clerks and people in hangars and inside. And I went, oh, my God.
8: Hmm.
7: So it was a link going back to vitamin D deficiency in the body.
8: What about muscle and bone strength? Can your D3 formula help with that?
7: Yeah, it's critical. Like if you're someone that's over 50, especially, you're seeing a progression of the core muscles in your body starting to slow down. First, it's kind of a clumsiness that people kind of feel like they're getting clumsy physically. And then it's a lack of flexibility that you start to stiffen up. And you feel it at night, especially if you're in bed, rolling from side to side. You wake up with your knees hurting, your legs are restless, your shoulders hurt. That's that stiffness setting in that's associated with the lack of this vitamin D3 in my formula. So if you're someone listening right now and you're having a lot of joint pain, bone pain, muscle pain, fibromyalgia, I would say start on my formula like immediately and start taking one or two of my vitamin D3s a day for the first week or two to get your doses up quickly.
8: So let me ask you about these gummy vitamins. Does that work? Can you put enough vitamin D into a little gummy bear, and is that the best way to get it in your body?
7: No, of course not, Chris. You know, they'll go to any type of lengths to try to market things that seem good, but you're taking a lot of sugar and gelatin and wax. My thing is, it's not what you take, it's what your body absorbs.
8: Well, I want to talk more about what happens when people start taking your Fast Melt D3 formula.
7: Boy, that's a really good question, because the first area that the vitamin D seems to affect is your energy, your sleep, your outlook, your moods. And then after being on it for a while, your core strength will come back. So for those of you who have slowed down, you're going to feel more energy, like physically. So it's kind of like feeling a little bit younger, Chris.
8: And who wouldn't want that?
7: Right.
8: And maybe you can share again, for those that may have just joined us, some of the responses that you get from people that have been taking your formula, and what kind of results have they seen?
7: Well, one of the surprising ones was I gave it to my brother-in-law, who had gone to his doctor and was very concerned about his cholesterol, his blood fat, and his weight. And I put him on my vitamin D3, and he went back in 3 months later, and his blood profile was perfect.
8: All right, I want to take a moment here to let you listeners know that, again, if you want to try Dr. Pincus's vitamin D3 formula, there is a special toll-free number for you to call right now. It's 1-800 476-5613. 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So that number to call is 1-800-476-5613. And keep in mind, folks, you have absolutely nothing to lose here because Dr. Pincus's vitamin D3 formula is guaranteed to be safe and effective or your money back. And when you do call and order, you're not going to be enrolled in one of those automatic monthly subscription programs. This is a one-time order. So I encourage you, the number to call is 1-800-476-5613. I'll give it to you again. It's 1-800-476-5613. So how about it, folks? I mean, what it really comes down to here is we're not getting the right form or enough vitamin D delivered the right way, which is why we have so many of these health concerns that you probably can't put your finger on. And Dr. Pincus, I want to start just recapping here that there are a couple different forms of vitamin D, and maybe explain why the typical form that you would find in most off-the-shelf D formulas is different from what you've put together here.
7: Well, there's vitamin D2 and there's vitamin D3. And D2 is the type of vitamin D that has to be activated by your body, so it has to be converted into vitamin D3. Vitamin D3 is the activated form, so it's ready to go to work. Now, the vitamin D3 that I use in my formula, I think it's the best because I've seen the best results with myself, and my family, with my patients. Plus, I've worked with the lab where the people in the lab have taken this, and they test their blood every day to see how the D is going, and it's going up and out through the roof where it should be.
8: Wow. So, Dr. Pincus, I mean, who should consider taking your fast melt vitamin D formula?
7: Well, I would definitely start with kids for development and immunity. Obviously, young adults in their 20s need vitamin D to keep their immune system strong.
8: Mm-hmm.
7: Then men and women in their 30s, you're talking about heart health, immunity, cardiovascular problems start to turn on. But it's also the child rearing years, and vitamin D for pregnant women is very, very important.
8: Mm-hmm.
7: People in their 40s, that's when, you know, you start feeling more of those aches and pains like you've never felt before. You think you're getting older. And again, it's important for your hormones and to keep yourself physically active. And of course, when you're in your 50s, you start feeling stiffer. You can't golf. You can't play tennis. You know, you start becoming aware of your body not functioning.
8: Mm-hmm.
7: And then people over 60, I just wish that every senior citizen would go on this formula. Imagine living in your senior years where you have confidence in your balance and you're able to have the energy to get things done and
8: right, the
7: mental clarity. You know, this is more and more important as we go along because people are living longer, but the quality of life is not great.
8: You know, is it ever too late, Dr. Pincus, such that your fast melt D3 formula wouldn't be a worthwhile investment?
7: If you can see the breath on the mirror in the morning, then you know that you're a candidate for this. Because a lot of the things that people suffer from, they're suffering from a lack of this vitamin in their body. So it's never too late to try something like this. And the sooner you can get on my formula, the better odds you're going to have of having a really healthy, high energy, high mobility life from here on out.
8: Yeah, well, it makes a lot of sense. And Dr. Pincus, what can someone expect when they start taking your fast melt D3 formula?
7: Well, you're going to notice within the first several days that something's changing in your body because this kickstarts so many different cycles in your body that you'll start having less pain, having more energy, and having better mental clarity, better sleep. Your moods can be affected by this. Vitamin D3 is necessary to get these things running.
8: Well, Dr. Pincus, unfortunately, we only have a few minutes left. Anything else you want to share with our audience here in our final minutes?
7: For those of you listening, we've covered a lot of ground. Working with the body is tricky, as you know. And we're talking to your listeners of your show. You know, they're of all walks of life with all various conditions. And so I'm trying to give some good health advice here, Chris. The point is get yourself out of it. Get yourself on this formula and see for yourself. It's not against the law for you to try something to see if it works.
8: That's an, it's an interesting way to put it.
7: That's all we're doing. We're talking about nutrition. We're not talking about rocket science here.
8: Right,
7: but
8: right.
7: But there's a lot of science behind what I'm talking about. The key is to get on this formula and give it a month or two. Every day, take one of these things. And start to see improvements in your pain, your blood pressure, your blood sugar, your energy, your sleep habits. This is my appeal to your listeners to get on this formula and try it for themselves.
8: Well, Dr. Pincus, again, thank you for taking time to be with us today.
7: Thank you, Chris.
8: All right, folks. 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
9: The attacks continue. I'm Paul Stevens, Fox News. The U.S. bombarding Iran again for an eighth night in a row. Our Mike Tobin has the details from Tel Aviv.
10: The whole operation amplified by two U.S. service members who were killed, one missing, and four who were injured. This is the first time the U.S. has taken casualties since the signing of the Memorandum of Understanding, or ceasefire, which is now largely disregarded. The casualties were at the Mawafiq Salty Air Base in Jordan, to the eastern side of Jordan. They're a result of Iran's repeated shots at U.S. bases in neighboring countries. At least one strike got through the defenses. Now, as fighters launched from aircraft carriers, Tomahawk cruise missiles blasted off from warships, U.S. Central Command stated that this eighth round of strikes was intended to punish the Revolutionary Guard forces who launched the attacks that killed U.S. service members in Jordan.
9: And Iran launching new attacks against Jordan, which triggered the air raid sirens in Israel. So far, 16 U.S. service members have been killed since the U.S. began hitting Iran. Iran says at least 50 people have been killed in the latest round of strikes. The mayor of New York City, Democratic Socialist Zohran Mamdani, considering the arrest of Israel's prime minister ahead of his visit to the Big Apple.
11: New York City Mayor Zohran Mamdani says his legal team is reviewing whether the city could arrest Israeli Prime Minister Benjamin Netanyahu if he visits for the UN General Assembly in September. Mamdani claims that Netanyahu should be charged by the International Criminal Court with war crimes. Israel rejects the allegations and the U.S. does not recognize the court's jurisdiction. Israeli officials say Netanyahu plans to attend the UN gathering despite Mamdani's comments.
9: And that's Fox's Chanley Painter. The current U.S. ambassador to the U.N., Mike Waltz, responding to Mamdani's claims, saying he has no legal authority to arrest Benjamin Netanyahu and says the comments are all for show. 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

0: Hi, I'm Dr. Joel Brind. Did you know that chronic inflammation is usually responsible for the pain you might otherwise think is just normal aging? There are supplements that claim to fight inflammation, but Sweetamine, which I developed through my own years of scientific research, doesn't fight inflammation. It turns inflammation off at its source using the same natural nutrient your body uses with the amino acid glycine. But most people are deficient in glycine, not getting the 10 grams a day your body needs. 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
3: This is the season for sure between end of year graduations, proms, the holidays, you name it. There are so many reasons that teens and adults alike get super distracted whilst they're driving. And in fact, I think it's probably become one of the leading causes of so many accidents and mishaps while driving. I have someone here to help us through this today. She has a great organization that's been co-founded to try to help mitigate crashes and accidents and everything that are due to just being a distracted driver. We all need a reminder of this. Jennifer Smith, who co-founded StopDistractions.org. Thank you for being here. This is such an important topic, especially right around now, I think, right?
4: Oh, definitely. With the summer coming upon us, this is really serious and something that we need to talk about now. So thank you so much for having me.
3: Well, it is so crucial. And I know that you personally were affected by somebody that was involved in an accident due to distracted driving. I don't know if you want to share details on that or if you just want to say the kind of the basis of what being a distracted driver, what does it mean? And how can we help to change some habits around this and maybe help the statistics from not growing anymore?
4: Well, I mean, it starts with my story. I was a distracted driver. I was a real estate agent. So I was always distracted behind the wheel. I was looking at maps. I was taking notes. I was on the phone. This was back in 2008 that it impacted me, though, was when my mother was hit by a driver who was on their cell phone. From that, I just realized that so many people were doing this and I needed to get the message out. And so I started to share my story and reached out to other families like myself who had been impacted by these tragedies and helped them share their stories as well. And so that's how StopDistractions.org was founded. It's a network of families who work together to share their stories, to really make this real and to hope to change behavior and change the culture behind distracted driving.
3: Absolutely. And, you know, it can happen to anyone. It could be a young person who's just gotten their license or someone, you know, like me who's been driving for decades upon decades. And yet it just is just so easy. And even when you kind of make a commitment to yourself, oh, no, I'm not going to do that. I'm going to keep my phone. I'm going to do this and that. Sometimes you're like, what is going on? Why can't I just seem to be completely phone free in the car? But it does seem difficult. So what are some of the ways that, A, for young people driving on the road that need to be reminded even more often, or maybe even have some strict rules around it set by the parents themselves, or just regular adults who need to get into better habits?
4: Well, we all need to, one, not underestimate any step as a small step. And so, for one, the simplest task you could do is turn on Do Not Disturb while driving on your phone. It's in your settings, and that way it'll hold your calls and text messages and send a message back to the person to let them know that you're driving so they don't expect you to answer. Just removing that temptation is a huge step forward. Even before that, you just need to make the decision and commit to doing this and help have your family do the same thing, you know, and challenge.

0: challenge each other, hold each other accountable, turn on that do not disturb while driving. And then when you're in the car with each other, speak up, remind others to drive safe. It's really a cultural thing that we've got to make it so it's not the norm. It is no longer acceptable for us to use our phones behind the wheel.
1: Absolutely. There really is. I mean, when we think about the things we get distracted by and why we're feeling like it's so crucial to answer something right at that moment, and then you think about it later and you're like, that was so, it was not important. And so, yes, in fact, I remember a time when Oprah was still on television and she had this whole thing about putting the phone in the glove compartment. Well, nowadays, like you said, if you don't have the do not disturb on your phone, you're still going to get the message because it's going to come up on your hands-free, computer screen in your car and you're going to be distracted by it anyway. So this do not disturb, I never knew that. I always see that I have a do not disturb button, but I've never thought about using it while I'm driving. So that is super tangible and easy to do. What are some other wonderful ideas to keep people not only hands-free, but distracted-free?
0: Well, it's funny you brought that up because I worked actually on that Oprah No Phone Zone is what she called it through
1: Yes,
0: that
1: that's right.
0: campaign. And so
1: Yes.
0: that is a great tie-in. Use that do not disturb to help make your car a no phone zone. But then also know that there's so many resources and knowledge out there in your communities that can help you. If you go to places like statefarm.com/safe driving, they have got tons of information, resources, and tips, things that you could really use to help start this message and this behavior change. Don't forget just being alert and focused, reminding others, speaking up. All of these small things add up, and then we can be successful and make sure that families are together.
1: Absolutely. And I still think sometimes when I'm in a car and somebody's on their phone or whatever, you get that tinge of like when you were a teenager, you're embarrassed to say something. You don't want to say anything and have them be offended or whatever. But those are so silly in comparison with how much worse it can be if heaven forbid someone does get in an accident. Thank you so much. The no phone or the phone No Phone Go Zone or whatever that was, it stuck with me all these years later. And how interesting that you are part of making that happen because of your own personal experience. Jennifer Smith, thank you so much for the great reminder. And again, give that website where people can go for more information.
0: You can check my website out at stopdistractions.org, or you can go to statefarm.com/safe driving for other tips, tools, and resources.
1: Thank you so much. I think you saved some lives today. I really appreciate you being on.
0: Thank you so much, and drive safe.
2: You're listening to The Way Home with Laura Smith. Once again, here's Laura.
1: Well, what could be more important at the end of the day than your relationship, right? Or your relationships? For someone like me who is not married, I have, yet to experience the kind of relationship that I want to take into the forever. But I've had many wonderful, deep and beautiful friendships and love type of relationships. And of course, familial as well, with my own family, my daughter, et cetera. And so we have someone here that is an expert on many levels, I should say. I would classify him as a Renaissance man. He's a doctor, a physician, but he's also a writer. He's an avid fisherman and an author on boating, but he also has a very important series that is getting a lot of acclaim. In fact, achieving number one on Amazon new releases status in couples and family therapy. This latest one will stop you in your tracks and will also be an incredible, helpful guide to you or anyone who is in a loving relationship that they either want to take to the next level or repair beyond what they thought was possible. It's called 20 Reasons Why People Dump Each Other. You heard that right. 20 Reasons Why People Dump Each Other. But it's full of beautiful, wonderful tips and advice and anecdotal stories, things to make you do everything you can to repair your relationship. Without further ado, Dr. Rami Defner. Dr. Rami, thank you so much for joining us on The Way Home.
3: You're very welcome, and thank you for having me on your show.
1: Was that the longest introduction you've ever had?
3: I don't know. I usually time it, but I lost my watch in the ocean, so.
1: Very good. Yeah. You have a great sense of humor. And, you know, when I look over your resume and the amount of books you've written and some of them, you know, kind of disparate in topic, like from boating and fishing to intimate relationships in our lives. It's really interesting. And as a business owner and a physician, you are a busy guy. But I think this book is so important. I don't know a single person who hasn't either been in a relationship or is going through one right now that they think might be worth dumping, but maybe it's worth saving. So tell us why you wrote 20 Reasons Why People Dump Each Other and what it has in it.
3: I chose that to write as my first book, and then when the response was so overwhelming, I couldn't help myself. And up to now, I wrote about 14 books, because anything that touches my heart that has to do with relationships, I try to expand on. And my latest book, which I just finished, called The Art of Choosing the Right Partner, follows the other 12 books, which talk about trust, forgiveness, respect, etc. But I chose this because there's so many marriages that go awry, and there's so many relationships that end up in bad feelings. And it's causing havoc amongst our families, especially if you're married and you make a commitment to each other. A lot of people have kids, and when they break up, the kids get involved in the process, and so does the extended family. So with the rate of divorce, which is really scary, it's probably over 50% these days, I thought it was really important for people to start paying attention to relationships in general.
1: Dr. Rami, so... relationships of all types, whether it's a patient and doctor, and whether it's two within a couple, a committed couple, or a marriage. You have 20 reasons here why people dump each other, and I want to get into some of the most prominent ones that you think your book. But okay, also want to ask you about your acronym, AIR, A-I-R, and why you feel that is kind of at the crux of a lot of this.
3: Well, A-I-R stands for awareness, because if you're not aware of what's going on, there's nothing you can do about it. It's like living in a vacuum. You're not attuned to it, and neither people around you may not be either. Well, so once you become aware of a situation, you may be able to start thinking about, well, this is not good. I can improve on it. So what you do then is you develop an intention to change it, to improve it, to work on it. And that's the I and the air. And the R is the repair, because once you decide that you really want to improve it because it's not good, you can then formulate a plan to repair it. Now, to address your second question is, what are the reasons why women leave men or could complain about the relationship with men? So let me read the top five. Number one is that people in the female category complain about being unseen and unheard. That means that they could be in a room with someone that they're close to, and they feel like the person just basically ignores them. The second common reason is, even when they start speaking, they may have something very sensitive to talk about, emotional, and they feel like that there's no empathy, meaning that the other person maybe listening to what they say, but they feel nothing that they're trying to amplify. You know, if you're sad, you want someone to like, you know, reckon that you're sad and help you with that sadness, because it just feels that there's a connection. The third one is, you know, when people take each other for granted and they start feeling ignored, they feel like a roommate. So, for instance, you know, you come home after a hard day's work, You may not say hello, how are you, how's your day, how did things go? You don't want to talk about anything. So, you know, there's no hugs, kisses, a little rubbing of the elbows. So so you start becoming like roommates, you know, college roommates. So you have to be aware that this is happening and then add some spice or something to that relationship. The fourth one is minimizing communication. In other words, there are a lot of things that you may want to or not want to speak about. So if that is brought up and you don't really want to speak to someone about something that you don't want to talk about, you basically turn them off. And nobody likes to be turned off. They want to feel like, you know, you got a connection, we're communicating, we're speaking to each other, etc. And then the fifth one is when someone feels that they pay a lot more attention to an emotional love, emotional labor. They're the ones who think about everything that needs to be done, how the kids are feeling, how grandma feels, did you invite her to house for dinner? So a lack of that emotional communication or emotional labor is something that comes up. And, you know, it could become a situation where you feel like you're carrying most of them.
1: Yes.
3: So the women, so that basically talks about the women.
1: Yeah. That's the women. But you also have it for the men as well, right?
3: Oh, my gosh. I have more than 20 reasons, but I'm not going to talk about it. No.
1: Yeah. We'll do the top five for men also.
3: Okay,
1: and then we'll talk about some of your wonderful, the opportunity to for repairing some of these that we can go through quickly.
3: Okay, so the top one is when a man feels unappreciated and criticized. So you want to feel like you're appreciated by what you do for your family and for the person you're with. Second one is lack of physical affection or intimacy. Affection is just like, you know, the intent of being nice and feely, and intimacy is really being close physically. I don't think I have to elaborate on that, but so many men and women are ruled by hormones, so there's a rhythm to that in addition. The third one is when a man feels emotionally distant from the person he's with, that doesn't feel good. The fourth one is when he hears that whatever he's doing is not enough or not good enough. That's very disappointing. It's almost being criticized, and he becomes somewhat defensive and unappreciated, like the number one feeling. And then the fifth one is a lack of respect. When you don't feel like you're respected by the people you're with, that sets your heart in a different direction.
1: Yeah, for sure. My guest is Dr. Rami Geffner. His latest book, he has so many out, is 20 Reasons Why People Dump Each Other. It's formulated. It's actually, the book is very well done in a sense. It's almost like a workbook. You can go through various almost kind of quizzes where you ask yourself some questions that you have down there, and you can get some tips on how to repair and connect deeper and further. I'm assuming it's because, Dr. Rami, that you feel that there is possibility and hope for any relationship, even some of the hardest, do you say?
3: Yeah, I agree with you. The sooner the better. And it takes time and it takes initiation and it takes a very strong desire and will. So if you're aware that there's something that's not working well, don't ignore it. Don't sweep it under the rug, because eventually it comes back to bite you. And imagine if it's more than one issue that arises, okay? So when I speak to people and I start consulting them, I give them about 600 questions to answer. And those 600 questions are divided into 12 topics. And so I need to focus on which topic is of more important than some another topic, so we could start somewhere in helping them repair the relationship. Mm-hmm. So I start with questions, and for questions, I can direct my attention to what needs to be addressed. And this is the way the books are set up. They're set up with a lot of information, but in the very beginning, I explain to the reader that they should answer these questions. And any question that is less than a 3, because they're based from 1 to 5, they should address in the chapter of the book. So if there's one question that's four or five, and you don't have the time to deal with it or want to read it or et cetera, go to the ones that you filled out that were like three, two, and one. Those are questions and issues that you really want to read more about because you don't know enough and you're weak in that. And that could be causing some of the problems that you're having. So this is the way I work with people, and this is what I expect them to do when they read the book. This is not just a book for fun. It's a book that you need to take seriously and keep it around you, because if you don't keep this book around you and you don't see it, you're going to out of sight, out of mind. You're not going to remember that it's there for a reason. And the reason you bought it is so that it could help you and manage your relationship in a better manner.
1: Absolutely. You know, it's easy. Like we sometimes, you know that there's an issue, there's a problem, but it's hard to tackle things that are uncomfortable or in which we don't have a lot of faith are going to get fixed. And so we therefore brush it under the rug. What do you do, Dr. Rami, when people, you've got one person within the relationship, and that doesn't matter whether it's a love relationship, a marriage, a mother and her child, whatever. What do you suggest when only one is willing or able to delve in and try to fix it? What do you do when only one shows an actual desire to make things better?
3: Well, number one, you never stop asking that person to get some help in dealing with the issue, okay? And number two, it's almost hopeless. It's like when you have two people, relationships involve two people, not just one person. The problem is that, with all due respect to psychologists and psychiatrists, you walk into their office, you pay them a lot of money, they listen to you for half an hour to an hour. They don't give you any reading material or workbooks to work through, and they don't expect you, even if they had it, to use it. I refuse to take care and help people who do not want to help themselves, because I can't do the job for people. They have to want to do it themselves. So, you know, if a couple comes to me, or any relationships comes to me and want my help, I seriously say to them, if you don't follow the rules, we don't need to do this, because you're wasting your time and my time. Mm-hmm. And there are people out there that really demand my time, and I can't give it everybody my time. So it's important for me to know that if we're going down a certain road, we're all going to work together. Yes. Nobody's going to get lazy about it. Otherwise, the relationship is not important enough.
1: Absolutely.
3: And that's the way I like to deal with things. Yeah.
1: Yeah. And that's why this book is so valuable. And I'm not saying that, you know, you shouldn't seek counseling, or you shouldn't have somebody like you or a coach or something like this. However, this book gives you tools to start the process within yourselves. And if you're with a partner, if you're with somebody who is equally desired of getting, you know, getting to a place where the relationship can improve and be harmonious, why not do it with the book? Because it is set up like that. It's like a workbook, 20 reasons why people dump each other. Now, I know that sounds a little bit on the negative side, but the fact is, inside are all sorts of very beautiful ways to foster intimacy and joy and understanding and listening skills and so many things that, like you said, take two people to really decide to do.
3: Did you notice that the book has more than 1,000 quotations in it?
1: Yes.
3: That touch the heart. So because of this book and the response, the overwhelming response I'm getting, I wrote another book called 1,000 Quotations and 50 Topics. And that, most of those quotations come from that book. But I'm going to be following that with another book of quotations that come from the other books that I put together. And these quotes, you know, I'm making it to signs and cards so people can hang them up in their house to touch their hearts and remember that the most important things in our life is not money, is not the way we live, but the kind of relationships we keep around us, which are the most important entities of our life.
1: Absolutely.
3: Without those relationships, we're hermits. We have no feelings. Our emotions go away. We're reduced to nothing, really. Mm-hmm. And that's why it's really, really important to me. I'd like to start a movement in this country, in the public's eye, to deal with these issues so we could decrease the divorce rate, separation rates, collateral damage, and the way people treat each other. And this is not about blame. It's about working together, forgiving each other for mistakes we've made, and learning the new skills that I'm trying to introduce in these books. That's why I'm writing different books. Each book is on a different topic, and they're all very important. Relationships are complex, very, very complex.
1: Yes, they are. But it's wonderful that you've done such a cohesive and concentrated effort to bring the positive aspects of how we can enhance our relationships and the great tools that it does take once we're committed to making it better. Once again, the book is called 20 Reasons Why People Dump Each Other. And it's, again, number one, it has achieved on Amazon on the new release status in the couples and family therapy section. And R.E. Geffner is the writer on that. That's you, Dr. Rami Geffner. And people can obviously find your book on Amazon, 20 Reasons Why People Dump Each Other. They can also go to your website to see all that you're doing and all that you have there at R-E, the letter R, the letter E, Geffner.com. And Geffner is spelled G-E-F-F-N-E-R, G-E-F-F-N-E-R, R-E, Geffner.com. Thank you for your beautiful wisdom today, your wonderful introduction of this book that is probably going to save a lot of relationships. And I think we need content like this going out all the time. And yes, like you said, reminders all over the house, signs and affirmations and quotes and words that will bring us joy and bring our hearts open to one another. I think it's a great idea. Dr. Rami Geffner, thank you so much for joining us today on The Way Home. What a perfect topic for every time of the year.
3: Thank you, Laura Smith. I really appreciate your time, effort, energy, and your intense dedication to relationships. It's well noted. Thank you.
1: Oh, thank you. I appreciate that. Thank you all for listening to The Way Home this week and to my wonderful guests. And may you all have a wonderful week that is safe, that's happy, healthy, and full of lots of miracles as well. I'm Laura Smith. See you next time from The Way Home.
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7: From 21 Alive, I'm meteorologist Noah Gordon with your forecast. Lower 80s this afternoon. That wildfire smoke and haze overhead really returning us to those unhealthy air quality categories. 60 overnight under partly cloudy skies. Tomorrow, 83. That haze sticking around perhaps throughout most of the day. A little bit lesser of those air quality impacts as we head towards midweek into the upper 80s before a cool down as we head towards the end of the week. I'm meteorologist Noah Gordon on WOWO 92.3 FM, 1190 AM.
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10: 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I'm Laura Smith, and for the next half hour, we'll be diving into the science-backed strategies, mindset shifts, and simple habits that successful people use to feel incredible every single day. Welcoming now, Dr. Keith Abloh, America's psychiatrist, and nutritional biochemist, Dr. Catherine Munoz. And now, Feel Amazing Daily.
11: Well, if you've glanced in the mirror lately and said, I don't look right, you know, my face is maybe puffier, there can be a lot of reasons for that. Some of them medical, could be, you know, that it's time to get to the gym. But there's another reason, and that's, it's something called cortisol face. It's related to stress, and it can lead to puffiness. It can lead to puffiness around your eyes, the jawline, your cheeks. Why? There's a reason for this. Chronic stress elevates cortisol levels in the bloodstream. And when that happens, a lot of things change. Your fluid balance level can change because cortisol has activity in many different body systems. It encourages high cortisol. You retain water. You're going to get more inflammation, and also even your skin won't turn over. The skin cells won't turn over as frequently and reliably. And that's why people may tell you, man, you look stressed out. What do they mean? They're kind of intuiting or seeing that you don't look rested. You don't look in the zone because maybe one of the reasons might be, well, your cortisol is high. And that's what we're going to talk about. How does that happen? Why does that happen? What can you do about it? One of the things that people do about it is they take For Better Mood, which is a supplement that we offer, available at forvitahealth.com. That's a V, and it's a four, like the number four, forvitahealth.com, so that you can have calm and balanced mental energy, even when you're under stress. And so we should talk about what causes cortisol to rise, Catherine.
12: Yes, we should. And I think we all know a little bit about it. Chronic stress is one of them. If you're not sleeping well, then you can kind of wake up with that puffy eyes and the puffy cheeks. And it wouldn't be from maybe a bad Botox injection or silicone injection. It would be from the cortisol from not sleeping. If your blood sugar's all over the place. So one thing to watch out in pre-diabetics, if people are noticing like you get constant swelling, it could be a sign that your blood sugar's all over the place. And the one that I just think about quite a bit, because I think so many of us have emotional overload these days. When you're emotionally overloaded, your face can also swell. And, you know, the other thing, Dr. Abloh, people don't just call this cortisol face. It used to be, and it kind of still is, called moon face because of the amount of swelling that occurs specifically around the cheek areas. But sometimes this is not due to high cortisol levels. It can be to being on a steroid. It can be to Cushing's disease. So people really need to check with their doctor if their face is consistent swollen over long periods of time, because it could, as you said, trigger a medical issue.
11: Absolutely. And even when we're talking about cortisol, that is the issue. When you're looking in the mirror and you say, you know, my face looks swollen, and you rule out everything else medically. And if it were due to cortisol, cortisol has activity in so many different body systems, in so many different physiological pathways. It's known to be relevant to serotonin, for instance, production. Serotonin is that mood uplifting neurotransmitter, generally thought to be a chemical messenger in the brain and in the gut that lifts mood. But consistently high cortisol can interfere with the production and the metabolism of serotonin. Same with dopamine. Dopamine is that pleasure related neurotransmitter or chemical messenger, similarly involved in this case with motivation and reward. And if your cortisol is off, then your dopamine levels can be off as well. And your circadian rhythms. So first of all, if you're not sleeping well, that can affect your cortisol level. But the cortisol level being off can also affect your circadian rhythm and make sleep much tougher.
12: Yeah, so we're talking about actually two of the four keys that we've talked about before that people can look up on forbytohealth.com. One of the keys we talked about last week, as a matter of fact, was sleep as being one of them. And now we're talking about mood. And, you know, when you get that emotional instability, not things that are going to trigger you to actually go on a medication, but something where your mood is low, your cortisol is off, your serotonin levels are off, your circadian rhythms are off. For better mood, which is found at Four Vita Health, might be a good solution for people to try.
11: Well, it's so true, because mood doesn't have to simply be low for you to be concerned about it. There are other mood states that can be linked with high cortisol or other factors in your life, stress, like irritability. And when people say my mood's off, they don't always mean, obviously, hey, I'm sad. They could mean I'm irritable, and people are noticing it because your bandwidth for dealing with communication and relationships is reduced when your mood is low and you might be irritable, and people will notice it. And one of the reasons for that can be high cortisol. It can be that you are lacking also in neurotransmitters. And we know that neurotransmitter synthesis and metabolism is linked to whether you have proper cortisol levels. So this is like a stress hormone. When your cortisol is high, it's going to affect many, many things, including your appearance, as we've said, because you look in the mirror, you're like, I don't look like myself. And there's a reason for that.
12: Yeah, and it's not necessarily that you gained weight just in your face, right? But, you know, as you're going through some of these, I'm thinking, you know, I hadn't been taking my For Better Mood for, gosh, maybe a couple of weeks now. I sort of terrible that I'm forgetting it, or actually felt like I wasn't needing it. But I realized just now that I've been telling my husband, I just don't feel motivated. I don't know why. And I thought it was because I wasn't feeling well otherwise, but maybe it's the fact that I stopped taking the For Better Mood and have a lot going on in my life. So I'm going to start taking that again because, you know, one of the other things I've been feeling is emotionally drained. And so that's another thing that cortisol levels can do to you, you know, high cortisol levels. All these daily stressors that we have, they add up over time. And if you have a daily stressor and then all of a sudden a bunch of work or, you know, family issue or something that's coming up, boy, that can kind of put you over the edge a little bit and you wake up with a swollen face.
11: It certainly can. And I think that people live in an ecosystem now, an emotional and technological ecosystem. We don't even know all the stresses that we're under all of the time. We now take it as a given that our phones might beep at us dozens of times a day, that there is email waiting to be opened. This is at the back of people's minds. You know, if you go to your office and in the morning you have 100 emails, that wasn't the case just years ago. And it certainly wasn't the case that you would be thinking, well, you know, should I be adopting more new technology? Maybe to keep pace, I'd better adopt way more AI. Maybe I should wear one of these devices that records what I say all the time, and then I can go back to it. Whoa, it's enough to give you a cortisol face, right? And so it went viral, this notion of cortisol face, because so many people are under so much more stress. And some of the stress is, in fact, I think, related to social media, to social networks. I think when you look at rapid fire images and compare yourself to them, that too can lead to increased levels of stress, because you're not just thinking, how about my neighbor, my friend? You know, comparing yourself to others probably isn't good anyhow. But when you're comparing yourself to the world and to imagery that may have been manipulated, that's an incredible new stress. It's brand new, and it affects so many of us that we're going to need to manage our cortisol levels more carefully and be aware that's a factor. And it shows up when you look in the mirror, other people look at you, and you can deal with it partly through a supplement like For Better Mood, all natural. You get it at four, vitahealth.com, V-I-T-A, health.com. And all natural ingredients made in the United States, FDA registered facilities, so people can take it with confidence. And always, you know, talk to your doc about whether you're going to start a supplement if you want to get that counsel, and that's wise. But I think that more and more people are going to benefit from sourcing natural remedies that can help them with daily stresses in life. And they're just everywhere now.
12: Yes, they are. You mentioned like computers, phones, and we talked about blue light as well. That's one of the other stresses right before you go to bed. You know, you're still looking at your phone, you're watching TV. Those things can really stress you out, especially if you're watching a scary show or something. But there's something else that we're also, as a nutritionist, I'm highly aware of, is these ultra-processed foods. And thank God for RFK Jr., because what he's doing with MAHA is just amazing, trying to get these ultra-processed foods out of our diets, or even just limiting the amount. Because I don't know if people notice this, but I'll tell you, I eat like potato chips or something like that. I don't know. Maybe it's the salt, maybe not. But if I eat a lot of that, I can tell I'm swollen. But the opposite side is also people are not getting hydrated enough. If you go, I'm drinking all these, you know, Gatorade type drinks or energy drinks, I'm drinking a lot. But then on the other spectrum, there are people who just are not drinking enough. And that balance between the sodium and the potassium, the magnesium, all of these minerals is so important. So people need to watch their hydration, their exercise. If you're sedentary, it's going to be worse than if you're out there exercising. And I know people always seem to say, like, people who exercise just have a glow on their face, right? Because their skin is healthier, they're hydrated, they're getting their blood moving, all these things that can happen as we move our bodies. So that's also really important.
11: It's the perfect storm that's affecting people, and we ought to cut ourselves some slack as human beings right now, living in these times, because it also wasn't the case that in general, our lives have become so much more sedentary. We're interacting with screens so much. Most people aren't at standing desks. Most people don't, although they probably should take a little break to walk around their offices even, or get outside, open the door. And that can be very helpful. But being sedentary, not drinking enough fluid, water is good, by the way, but other fluids as well. And, you know, I think there are a lot of people now who are at their desks on one meeting or another, one meeting after another, on their computers, having a nutrition bar, drinking coffee, and that passes for taking care of yourself, which it isn't. And under those circumstances, it's no surprise that your cortisol level would rise. And there are ways to reduce that. There are ways to deal with it, including moving, which I mentioned, every 90 minutes. It seems odd that we'd have to say that, right? Move every 90 minutes. Well, yes, get up, take a little walk around the office, go outside for a few minutes, because you need your lymphatic system to start draining appropriately. You need your muscles to move. Even if you're going, by the way, to a gym in the morning, and you might have limited time, maybe you do some exercise at home, but if you go to the gym, I went this morning, I didn't stay very long. Okay, it's my confession. I stayed 20 minutes. Not very long.
12: It was a little down
11: on myself, frankly. But, you know, I went and I felt like, okay, I got out, I saw something different than four walls, and I did some elliptical, I sweated, and that I think is absolutely to be recommended, along with the hydration, along with, if you're going to have breakfast, if you're not doing like intermittent fasting, don't have it be all sugar.
12: Yeah.
11: How many things are offered now that are all sugar? You know, have a donut, have white bread. No, these are basically like high glycemic index foods. And there are alternatives that you can use that are not high glycemic sugary foods.
12: Yeah, absolutely. I mean, eggs for one. If people are like, I can't make eggs before I leave for the house in the morning, make some hard boiled eggs and take them throughout the week. So you have something while you're driving or when you get to the office. They're so high in protein and the glycemic index is pretty much zero on those. So other things that people can do, protein shakes. I'm not a big fan of protein shakes because a lot of times they have the type of protein in it, like whey protein, which is not highly absorbable. But if it's your only option, it's better than eating a donut or, you know, Pop-Tart or some cookies as you're going out the door. So again, we want to have fewer cortisol spikes. And one way to get that is start your day right, like you did, Dr. Avila, 20 minutes of being on the stair climber. That's awesome. And then eating something that has a lot of protein in it and very few carbs really get people started in the day.
11: Routine is important. I know routine tends to get a bad rap. People want to feel like, well, no, I don't want to be, you know, hostage to any routine. But it turns out that your cortisol level can be managed if you're doing things like waking up at the same time every day, because you're getting your circadian rhythms to be trained appropriately. If your breakfast, as you've said, doesn't have a ton of sugar, low glycemic index, eggs got a bad rap for a long time. No. In fact, eggs are good for you, generally speaking, right? And very good for you. Moving, as we said, every 90 minutes. Also, blue light. If you are exposed to screens after 9 p.m., that can lead to an interruption in your circadian rhythms and less restorative sleep. And so folks should try to manage that. You don't want to fall asleep having looked at 15 different or 500 different videos on your iPhone or on any mobile device, for that matter. And so I also think that you want to figure out, well, what is affecting me emotionally most? Try to manage those things, whether it's a relationship or it's being exposed to stresses from work. Maybe you create some space for yourself once you're home and you say, listen, I do need some time just to disconnect.
12: Yeah, that's a great idea. And speaking about emotional, quote unquote, low point, pay attention throughout the day. When are you feeling that dip or where your mind just feels tired? And that could actually be a cortisol spike. Take time when you're feeling that. Mine usually comes around 3 o'clock and I'm like, oh, I'm so done. I'm exhausted. And then I realize, oh, wait, either I haven't eaten, I haven't been drinking, I need to take a break from the computer, walk around the block, or just even sit down outside in the sunshine for a little while. But keep an eye on those, because and even document it. A lot of people will write these things down so they can figure out, why am I not feeling good at these certain points of the day? What did I do and what did I not do? And then make changes, even slowly. You know, it doesn't have to be all at once. I'm going to do everything now. I'm going to run 5 miles and I'm going to change my whole diet. But just take time, do one thing at a time and start noticing that those little changes are going to lead to big improvements in your life.
11: Yes. And to mention again, you know, there are many reasons why you might consider 4BetterMood, number 4BetterMood, which is at 4vitahealth.com. I always say that, the number 4vita, V-I-T-A, health.com. Why? Well, it definitely does contribute to emotional steadiness. You've experienced that. I've experienced it. Many people who've used it have told us that. It's going to promote a sense of calm, a sense of balance. And it also is going to support neurotransmitter pathways that are involved in mood and energy in a positive way. And so it's worth giving that a try because, again, in these fast-paced times with so many different stresses impinging upon us and you can't get away from them, it might be that taking something natural, time-tested, with a number of ingredients that work synergistically could be something that allows you that distance from stress that you need in order to feel like, okay, I've unplugged somewhat and I feel more balanced. That's what we want.
12: And Dr. Avila, you know this. I mean, 4BetterMood has ingredients in it that are backed by science, but just some of them are the B vitamins like riboflavin and niacin, vitamin B6, which is important. Biotin is another B vitamin. It also has pantothenic acid. So there's almost a V vitamin complex within 4BetterMood. And these B vitamins help to support mood and help to support stress. But it also has magnesium, which everybody talks about magnesium. And, you know, how we just talked about hydration and the minerals that we need. Magnesium is one of them, as well as zinc. So those are just the vitamins and minerals that are in it. But then it also contains a lot of other ingredients that are all natural, like you mentioned. One of my favorites is rhodiola, which and ashwagandha. And so those are two of the herbs that are in it. So I would encourage people, if they're feeling like their mood is low, give it a shot.
13: Absolutely. And again, try to understand that these times aren't what we would call normal times, with people exposed to as much incoming stimulation as they are. That alone is contributing to stress, along with, you know, I'll tell you, technology is interesting because it does make things easier, people say, but there's an expectation that catches up with it. And so, you know, now that there's AI, people say, well, your work product should be much, much easier to produce, perhaps, and you should have more work production, a lot more. And people are worried, well, how about my job? Will it survive AI? Will it survive robots? Many new stresses in the world. And what's the final common pathway? One of them is increased cortisol coursing through your bloodstream, causing what we've talked about, which people are talking about, cortisol face, which is, hey, you look stressed. You don't look rested. And it's very much like, hey, if you stayed up all night, you might see puffiness under your eyes, in your jawline, in your cheeks. And that's partly reproducible by high cortisol that can be simply driven by a lot of stress, which will interrupt your sleep cycle, and it will disturb neurotransmitter pathways, and it will affect fluid balance. But it can be caused by life, a thing called life.
12: Yeah. Absolutely. Like, I was just thinking about this the other day. You know, when I was in the pharmaceutical industry for more than 20 years, life was a lot different than now. The stress is different now because, you know, we have this company that we're building up, and then, you know, our family has other businesses, and the stress is there. It's a different kind of stress because I'm not going into an office every single day interacting with a bunch of people and have huge deadlines all the time where I could tell I was constantly stressed. And I was talking to a friend of mine who was in pharma and was in pharma for probably 15 years and just transitioned over to working for a very large insurance company. And she said, Kathy, I thought pharma was bad, but this is even worse. That I don't know what I'm going to do because there's no breaks. I'm constantly traveling. It's like one call to the next. And there's constant problems. And she said, I'm managing a large team. And I was like, well, maybe, you know, think about taking some for a better mood, but also take care of yourselves, because in 5 years or so, this company isn't going to matter. But in 5 years, your health, your longevity, your family are going to be the most important things.
13: There's no question that you have to take care of yourself. You have to set some boundaries these days. Otherwise, you'll be gobbled up by the expectations of others, the expectations of technology, which it's one thing to have people who you can talk to and say, man, this is a lot. Technology, you don't talk to that way. And so it just keeps coming at you. And having some support from a supplement like For Better Mood, it's not for an illness. You know, there are people who have major depression. There are people who have panic disorder. They manage that the ways that they need to, with whether it's therapy, meditation, or for some people, a medication. That's totally up to them. But For Better Mood's not for a disorder. It's not a cure for an illness. It's for people who are stressed, whose mood is slipping, and who shouldn't be diagnosed with, say, major depression, because they don't qualify for that diagnosis. But you can still be suffering a lot despite not having that diagnosis. That's why we created For Vita Health to begin with. 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They're just people. They're people who are stressed. They're people, and our supplements include For Great Sleep, For Better Mood, Mobility MD, and For Brain Fog. And those issues are very real, but they're not illnesses, but they are things for which people often will need help. And because they're all natural, they fit very well with the whole ecosystem we created at feelamazingdaily.com, which is our website where we talk about many, many different health topics and all of 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Might not be correct for you because you don't have that illness. You just have, whether it's mood problems, sleep problems, mobility problems, or brain fog. 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
15: The U.S. and Iran both carrying out more strikes. I'm Ann Carrick, Fox News. From the White House, Fox's Alex Hogan with the latest.
16: So new escalation with the U.S. continuing to carry out strikes in Iran today. Amid this renewed escalation, we've seen Iran carry out strikes of its own this weekend. And just yesterday, the U.S. military announced the tragic deaths of two U.S. service members. They say that one service member is still missing and that four others were transported to Jordanian hospitals after an Iranian missile and drone attack on a base in Jordan on Friday. President Trump reportedly telling News Nation, quote, "We hate to see it happen. It's in service to our country." And Secretary of War Pete Hegseth reacted, writing, "Godspeed, heroes. Their sacrifice only stiffens our resolve."
15: 16 U.S. service members have been killed since the U.S. began striking Iran. Argentina and Spain are facing off today to determine who will be this year's World Cup champion. Fox's Brian Yenes has a preview from outside the New York, New Jersey stadium where the final will be played.
17: Argentina looks to become the first team in 64 years to win back-to-back World Cups. And in just a few hours, the world's greatest soccer player, 39-year-old Lionel Messi, will face off against Spain's 19-year-old prodigy, Lamine Yamal. And for the first time ever, the World Cup champions will receive exclusive custom-made championship rings alongside that trophy. They are reportedly handcrafted 18-karat gold rings featuring 89 diamonds and 36 sapphires. There are exactly 2,026 rings made, 30 for the champions, and the rest will be available for fans to purchase.
15: Today marks the first World Cup final between the reigning champions of Europe and South America. Spain won Euro 2024, while Argentina captured the 2024 Copa America. The World Cup match is at 3 p.m. Eastern on Fox. Pre-game coverage, it's been underway. 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
18: Temperatures being 30 degrees above average.
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15: President Trump addressed his concerns last week about election integrity in a national address. Some in Congress continue to push back.
21: The president released documentation he said proves fraud and foreign interference as he ran for a second consecutive term.

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4: From 21 Alive, I'm meteorologist Noah Gordon with your forecast. Lower 80s this afternoon, that wildfire smoke and haze overhead really returning us to those unhealthy air quality categories. 60 overnight under partly cloudy skies. Tomorrow, 83, that haze sticking around perhaps throughout most of the day. A little bit lesser of those air quality impacts as we head towards midweek into the upper 80s before a cool down as we head towards the end of the week. I'm meteorologist Noah Gordon on WoWo 92.3 FM, 1190. 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
8: My friend Julie told me that I was making something up.
9: What?
8: I told her a story, and then she said to me, I can't believe that's ever happened. I can't believe that's even possible.
9: Did you think it was AI? Like you got fooled by AI?
8: No, not that. She just said that she just didn't believe that the FBI would actually do something like this.
9: What did they do?
8: Well, the story is that the FBI was trying to figure out how to capture a whole bunch of criminals. Okay, like drug cartels and people who would murder people. And so they said, what could we do that we could actually get all the intel on these bad guys and gals? So they put together their own wireless company and they sold their own cell phones.
9: And the bad guys bought them?
8: Yes, because the way that they sold it was, and it wasn't like you could go to AT&T or Verizon right. And say, hi, I would like to have the encrypted phone just for criminals.
9: Can I get the iBadGuy 3000, please?
8: And then so what they did is they created like this underground marketplace. And it was like, I would say to you like, Andrew.
9: Yeah.
8: Do you want a phone?
9: I guess.
8: You have to go to the special address.
9: Okay, I'll be there.
8: It's going to cost you $2,000.
9: That's all?
8: Yes.
9: I'm a bad guy. That's chump change.
8: $2,000. Yes. And so the FBI owned the phone company. I'll tell you more about that in just a second.
9: All right.
8: Because first we have to thank NetSuite for helping to make this show possible. Business owners ask me this all the time. How can I make AI work for me? My answer is don't wait. 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Now, if your revenues are at least 7 figures, go to netsuite.ai/Kim. That's netsuite.ai/Kim. They called it Operation Trojan Shield.
9: So basically, they were selling phones that were supposed to be super encrypted, but the truth was they were seeing everything that was being
8: exactly.
9: happening.
8: Exactly.
9: Okay.
8: How genius is that, though?
9: It's really smart.
8: It's really smart.
9: Dumb criminals.
8: The name of the app was the Anom, A-N-O-M.
9: And that was that the operating system that was on the phone?
8: That was the anonymous master password.

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5: The sun used to clock out at night.
6: Yeah, usually does.
5: And then somebody said, why don't we ruin bedtime for everybody?
6: I was just on vacation. Yes. I was in the San Juan Islands off the coast of Washington.
5: Nice.
6: Sun doesn't go down until 10:30 p.m. Oh. I don't know if this is the best idea. Because your body acclimates like that.
5: It's called Reflect Orbital. And now you can buy sunshine on demand.
6: Where is it coming from?
5: The sun.
6: Mm.
5: Okay, that's why it's called Sunshine on Demand.
6: Fair enough.
5: Smarty pants.
6: It may be artificial.
5: Okay. The FCC approved its first 60-foot mirror satellite designed to beam sunlight onto patches after dark. Brighter than the full moon. And they say it could help disaster crews, construction sites, weddings.
6: That's sweet. That's really
5: solar
6: cool.
5: Solar farms. Yeah. So if you wanted sun, you just kind of go to a website, type in your coordinates. And if it's nighttime, and then the sun will just kind of beam down.
6: Do you know the proximity of an area that they can light?
5: A 3-mile patch.
6: So if I want it, everybody 3 miles to the left, or 1.5 miles to the left of me, and 1.5 miles to the right of me is getting it too?
5: They all get sunshine.
6: Ooh, my HOA is not going to like sunshine. That.
5: They want 50,000 of them up in space.
6: Okay.
5: And the name of it is Arundel 1.
6: Oh, it rolls right off the tongue.
5: It was named after a character of Lord of the Rings, which I've tried to read that. I could never get into that.
6: No, I couldn't even watch the movie. I was 10 minutes in, fell asleep, woke up, and they were all celebrating their victory.
5: And you're like, was that the ring?
6: Is it over? Is this a YouTube video?
5: I'm going to tell you how much an hour costs in just a second.
6: Ooh,
5: but first, we have to thank Consumer Cellular. 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And you have to use promo code KIM50. Once again, that's KIM50 is the promo code at consumercellular.com/Kim. So, of course, all the astronomers were really ticked off.
6: Yeah.
5: Could you imagine?
6: Because they're going to ruin the night sky with sunlight everywhere.
5: 50,000 mirrors. But how innovative is that to think about that? It would even be possible.
6: You're going to tell me how much it costs?
5: Oh. Well, here, guess. How much do you think it costs?

We appreciate you joining us today here on the Troyer Retirement Show. Sans Mark Troyer this week, but we're going to talk about that in just a second. Let me give out the phone number, though. It's 260-247-9099. Again, that number, 260-247-9099. You can also go online to the website, retirewithtroyer.com. My name is Chris Vaughn. If you go to the website, you won't see me there, but you will see Houston King and Amber Houts, who are the king of retirement planning.

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2: And third would be your savings in 401k. And that's where he was saying, you know, depending upon how you structure the plan, you could take it out when the markets are good and maybe not when the markets are bad. But that's not a way to live.
3: Right.
2: Like, if the markets are down for 3 years in a row, are you just going to forego vacations and not go spoil the grandkids and do what you want? Mm-hmm. That is not what I would want in retirement. That's what would I not want for my clients. Mm-hmm. So how do you do that? There's a couple different ways to structure this. One would be create an income plan. Create those paychecks. Mm-hmm. So one way to do that would be to find out, well, how much do I need? And this is one of the words that Mark absolutely hates, that he's not here, so I get to say it, which would be find out what your budget is. Find out what how much income do you actually spend. Mm-hmm. If you and your wife together are bringing in $120K a year while you're working and you're living on that, it works, you travel on that money, you save some of that money, mm-hmm. well, that's probably plenty of income. So if between the two of you, you have $60,000, $70,000 of Social Security coming in, maybe you do have a little pension, you need another 30, 40 grand coming in to cover those expenses. Mm-hmm. Well, you can. Your lifestyle did not change. We just replaced your W-2 paycheck with a personal pension, mm-hmm. another income stream, a way to generate income from your assets. So it's not that you have to rely on the markets for income. There are ways to do it that you can create guaranteed lifetime income with a portion of your savings. And that would be one of the ways that we can help. So if that's you, if you do not have an income plan, if you want to find out how to create paychecks in retirement, give us a call right now. We'd love to sit down with you.
3: Yeah, we say all the time that retirement changes everything, and that includes how you're getting those paychecks. So give us a call right now, 260-247-9099. Again, that phone number is 260-247-9099. You can also always check us out online at retirewithtroyer.com.
4: Because your monthly expenditures will not stop in retirement. And for the fun things as well, it is important to have those paychecks. They may not come from your employer anymore, but there are ways to replicate that. 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So we were joking about this before the show. There's a new report that caught my eye. It says that the average, I want to focus on the word average here, parent with a young kid answers 46 questions a day. My child is very much above average in this category. Here's what's interesting, though. Parents say that they can't answer about 35% of them. Again, I am in the higher category here. He asks a lot of questions. So even the people who are supposed to have all the answers, they don't. It's not a bad thing. It's actually where learning begins. So when somebody sits down with you for the very first time, what kinds of questions are they usually asking, and are they the right ones?
2: I can definitely relate, and I am definitely with you on the higher average of my kids asking me
4: someone's
2: questions.
4: Got to do it, right? Yeah.
2: I think I'm better answering questions for clients than I am for my children. It's much easier.
3: Just wait. Soon they'll be in college like mine, and then you'll hardly ever hear from them. Oh. So you'll want those questions back again.
2: Absolutely. Okay, so... is there such thing as a wrong question? And absolutely not.
3: No.
2: We encourage, one of the big things that I harp on is education. So I love to educate our clients and prospective clients that come and meet with us. Because if we can educate you and teach you about retirement and mm-hmm. things you're not sure of, then you are able to make informed decisions. Not just talking at you, but talking with you and finding out what are your goals and things. And one of the questions I get so often is, you know, do I have enough to retire? Mm-hmm. And that really depends on a few things, but one of the biggest considerations is how much income you want to produce in retirement. That really determines if I have enough. If you can live on your Social Security, well, you don't necessarily need any

0: other money. Mm-hmm. You have plenty of money to retire. But if you need $50,000 a year more than Social Security, well, then that's going to change those numbers a lot. You might need to have those big savings in retirement. Mm-hmm.
1: As a parent, I've learned that there is power in saying, I don't know, being able to admit, I don't know. Because thanks to, you know, technology, what we have at our access to these days, I usually follow that up with, but let's find out together. So, sure. You know, it's a learning experience for both of us. And there are people out there who in the working world, they may not have all the answers for this because they've not done it before. They are not focused on retirement, just that accumulation we were talking about before. So if you don't know the answers, well, congratulations, you're in the right place. Just by listening, you're showing you're taking it more seriously. But the next step, of course, is having pen put to paper and start creating these plans to start answering their specific questions. So that first meeting, is it where the plan is presented automatically? Or walk us through that process. What does that look like?
0: Yeah, so it's really straightforward and simple. We try to make it very not intimidating. So the first contact is just a phone call with our team. Mm-hmm. You'll actually talk with Zach. That's Mark's son. So we have a lot of family ties here. Mm-hmm. Obviously, most of you listeners know Amber's my sister.
2: Yes.
0: So it's a lot of family dynamic here. But Zach will just ask you some very simple questions. What are your goals in retirement? What are your passions? What are your struggles? What are you hoping to achieve? And what we want to do is find out, can we help you? Mm-hmm. That's the first point of contact. It's a very simple phone call. If you move on to the second step, which would be to come into our office, then you'll sit down with myself and Zach, and we're just going to go through some preliminary planning ideas, looking at setting up an income plan. We exposed on the tax angle. What's your estate plan look like? Just getting those questions answered to see where your liabilities are. Moving on to the third step would be, you have all the information. You know what you need. Mm-hmm. Do you want to work with us? Mm-hmm. That's the third step. And once all those questions have been answered, you come on board. You'll get to sit down with Amber. Mm-hmm. She's going to go through the onboarding process and hopefully bring you on board as a client. So that's really the steps and the processes in there. You have all the information along the way. We're never withholding anything. Mm-hmm. You can come in and get a true second opinion. We're going to give you all of the information to take home because, as I tell everyone in that second meeting, it's like drinking from a fire hose. There's so much information that we want you to be able to digest it, understand it, and again, informed clients make informed decisions. So we want to be able to educate you along the way.
2: And we don't charge for any of our planning process. A lot of advisors do, but that's something we feel compelled to do, is just to help educate retirees. That's why we have seminars in the community, at different libraries, universities. Yep. We love to educate because the more you know, the better you're going to be prepared for retirement.
0: Absolutely.
2: And then along that process too, we're going to hold your hand if you have like a 401k and you're like, I don't know how to get this money. We're going to call them with you. We're going to help you answer those questions or fill out the paperwork, whatever it is. We love to help. So for sure, we'll be a part of that process too.
0: We've got a great team here. You get to work with all of us. It's not just one advisor calling all the shots. We all have different roles. So we work together as a team and it works really well. Mm-hmm.
1: And you can find out more about the team by going to the website, as well as the events that they're talking about, retirewithtroyer.com. You can also give a call, set up a time, begin that process. Again, take that next step towards getting the answers that you're seeking out by giving a call, 260-247-9099. Out of curiosity, you mentioned that, you know, there's no wrong questions when it comes to retirement. Sometimes when you guys are wrapping up the process and you ask them if they have any questions, are there questions that they should be asking that they're not? And do you bring that up to them? Do you bring those in?
0: Usually it comes up along the way.
1: Okay.
0: You know, I'll say something like, oh, that's right, I wanted to ask about that. But I don't know if there's any specific questions I wish someone would ask.
2: I think one question we never hear would be like, hey, can you help me work longer?
1: That's fair.
2: Maybe that's one we never hear, but other than that, I'm not sure.
1: Okay, so remember, there's no such thing as a wrong question. Bring them to the table. Have these answers answered for you. Again, 260-247-9099. Of course, when we talk about money coming out, withdrawing from balances, the market, of course. But we've also talked about how higher income in retirement can push your Medicare premiums higher. So you're paying more for the same benefit. You can call it Medicare Platinum if you want, but it's the same thing. I came across an article over at MoneyWise that says even selling your home can trigger a premium increase. Is that true? And if so, do we just have to deal with it? Is there anything that can be done about it?
0: So yes, that is true. So Medicare premiums for parts B and D are affected by income through IRMA, which, if you don't know what IRMA is, It stands for income related monthly adjustment amount. Big mouthful. I'm glad they shortened that.
1: Right.
0: So IRMA. And those are just surcharges. So a large capital gain from selling a home could push, you know, a retiree's income above those thresholds, which would trigger higher premiums. And that's often in the hundreds or even thousands of dollars per year.
2: Another problem is there's that two-year look back that I think a lot of people don't know about. Medicare uses income from 2 years prior to determine the premiums.
0: Yep.
2: So that means a home sale at age 63 can still impact premiums when someone enrolls in Medicare at age 65, even though the income was a one-time event.
0: And this isn't just selling, you know, a home. This could be Roth conversions or a large capital gain from selling a stock you have.
2: Mm-hmm.
0: You know, there are several factors that you want to make sure. One of the big things I hear from people who come on board was, well, my advisor said to go talk to my CPA. Mm. Not, okay, well, let's talk about it and then go verify with your CPA.
2: Mm-hmm.
0: So we want to be able to guide through these processes. And yes, we'll work with your CPA. I'm not going to file your taxes. I'm not a CPA. But we want to make sure that you have the questions to go ask your CPA.
2: Mm-hmm.
0: So if we can work together with that, we can hopefully eliminate or at least mitigate some of these IRMA problems that we see. Another one, the article talked about capital gains counting as income. You don't think about that.
2: Mm-hmm.
0: You just think, oh, I'm going to go sell something and it's no big deal. Well, what's your total income look like for the year? And are you going to have to pay more for Medicare? So those are huge, huge considerations. And just planning ahead can help tremendously.
2: Absolutely. So if any of that resonated with you, you need to get a plan. So give us a call right now at 260-247-9099. Again, that number is 260-247-9099. And if you want to learn more about our team, our planning process, what we do here at Troyer Retirement, you can check us out online at retirewithtroyer.com.
1: I want to clarify something really quick, the two-year look back. So what people are doing now this year will have ramifications if they are of Medicare age or will be in 2028. So literally 2 years, what you're doing right now is going to have that ripple effect. And a lot of people may get blindsided by that. Once the premium goes up, is that a permanent thing? That's just what they're going to be paying forever? Or is that the one-year situation?
0: Yeah, so it can fall off in a couple of years. Obviously, with that two-year look back, it can go away in the future. But again, that determined by what you continue to do. So if you're continuing to do these things, that's going to stay.
1: So it's just important to know about it. Are there ever situations where it may warrant, you know, yes, you're going to be paying more 2 years down the road, but based on the numbers what we've run, it kind of makes sense to do it right now?
0: One of the big things we run into when it makes sense to trigger IRMA is when we're looking at someone who has a significant amount of savings in their IRA.
1: Okay.
0: So typically when we get into this is going to be a very tax-heavy conversation, but the right tax plan can save you hundreds of thousands of dollars between you and the next generation. So when it makes sense to potentially get into those IRMA brackets intentionally would be when we're doing very large Roth conversions. And the reason we'd be doing that is to eliminate your RMD down the road.
1: Okay.
0: So if you don't know, your RMD will be between age 73 and 75. Any money you have in an IRA, traditional IRA, 401k, 403b, you have to withdraw money out of that at age 73 to 75, depending on when you were born. That's a required minimum distribution, starts a little less than 4% of your account, and you have to take it out and pay taxes on it.
2: Mm-hmm.
0: So at that point, if you have, you know, $1 million in your IRA and you're like, well, I'm not going to spend it, I want to leave it to the kids.
2: Mm-hmm.
0: Well, if you're 62, by the time you're 75, that could have grown to 2 million,
1: right.
0: 2.5, 3 million even. So now your RMD could be $150,000 a year. And that's going to go up every single year. Your RMD gets bigger and bigger. And as your account grows, that's like a snowball you just kick down the hill. And you're never going to get ahead of it. So one of the things you can do now is look at a proactive strategy to potentially eliminate that and eliminate IRMA for the rest of your life.
2: Mm-hmm.
0: Now, yes, we might intentionally trigger that for the next 5, 6, 7 years as we convert, but then it's gone forever. There are huge considerations when you look at tax ramifications on your IRA.
2: Mm-hmm.
0: Your IRA is an IOU to the IRS. Let that one sink in. Most people think IRA stands for Individual Retirement Account.
1: Right.
0: The A is not account. The A stands for arrangement. You've got a partnership, a deal with Uncle Sam.
2: Mm-hmm.
0: They said, yeah, no problem. Save that money tax deferred. We'll get you later. So if you don't have a plan, the IRS does. Their plan is for you to let it grow, take your RMD, pay more in Irma, pay all those taxes, leave it to your kids. They're going to pay taxes. So that money that you thought was saving tax deferred is actually working against you.
1: I now wonder if that I should stand for individual at all. It is all about finding that right balance between Uncle Sam and Aunt Irma, and ideally, you know, getting them out of your retirement accounts as much as possible. Let the team at Troyer Retirement help you out with that. 260-247-9099. Or as we mentioned earlier, the website's retirewithtroyer.com. We talked about the questions that people ask when they come to these first meetings and the questions that they don't ask. Here's one that people probably don't think about before they retire. How much does the timing of just one decision change your financial life forever? Social Security, for example, the average check right now is about just shy of $2,000, $1,976 a month. But the age that you claim your benefits, it doesn't just nudge that number. It can swing your monthly check by hundreds of dollars for the rest of your life. Unlike the what we're talking about with Irma, where that's just a 1 or 2 year thing. We're talking a lifetime decision here. And you can't take it back. There's no mulligan. So do people actually understand how dramatically their claiming age changes what they receive every month? And how much time do you spend with them on this decision?
0: So we really hone in on Social Security optimization. Mm-hmm. That's in our very first pit stop, which is income planning. We're going to get into finding out when is the optimal time for you to file for your benefits, because there are several considerations and things that a lot of clients don't think about, or you just thought, I'm going to retire, I'm going to file. Mm-hmm. And sometimes that is the plan, retire and file. Mm-hmm. But occasionally we might do something with spousal protection, which would be, we may have one of you file, let the larger of the two checks continue to grow for a few more years, and then have that person file. And what that's doing is that is creating spousal protection. And what I mean by that is when one of you passes, the surviving spouse will get to keep the larger of the two checks. So if we can create a little more income and it's not a problem for the overall plan, then we might go ahead and delay, or we may be doing some tax strategies early on and we might want to avoid some additional income. Mm-hmm. So that may be another strategy where, great, we're going to let one of those checks go, we're going to do some tax planning, then we'll file in a few years. Mm-hmm. Another one, claiming at 62 really means it's permanent and significant reduction. Once you filed, there's no oops button or do-over when you're 65 thinking, you know what, I changed my mind, I want to file now. Right. Well, so they're going to look at you really weird and tell you to get out of their office. So that's one thing. It is a permanent decision. So for people born after 1960, claiming at the earliest age of 62, you only get 70% mm-hmm. of your benefit. So 70% of your full retirement age. So whatever that benefit was at 67, you get 70% of that at age 62. So that's a 30% cut to what you're seeing or expecting kind of in your mind.
2: And then every month of delay after 62 adds money to that check. So the benefit increases incrementally each month.
0: Right. Yep.
2: So, for example, waiting just 1 month after 62 would bump that payment up. And then each additional month of patience continues to build and benefit that account.
0: Yeah, if you can wait,
2: if you
0: get rewarded for
2: right,
0: it.
2: Right, exactly. Yep.
0: And this is all time sensitive. So someone turning 62 today has an 8-year window before your benefits stop growing at age 70. So think about that. I've got 8 years of decision making. When am I going to take my benefits? What does my retirement plan look like? What income do I want to spend? Am I going to be taxed on Social Security, or is there a way to avoid tax on Social Security? If you can answer all those questions, go ahead and file. But if you didn't say yes to all of those, I know what the answer is. Please, I beg you, give us a call, get that report. I will have the team run a Social Security optimization report for you. And we'll combine that with an overall income plan to make sure that that's all talking together. Just reach out, give us a call, and get on the books.
2: Another thing is, too, you can't just pop into the Social Security office and say, hey, can you help me? How should I file?
0: Right.
2: Should I file now or should I wait a year? They can't tell you.
0: Yeah, in the handbook.
2: Right.
0: It literally says in the Social Security employee handbook, you can answer questions, but do not give advice.
2: Exactly.
0: So you've paid in, what, $750,000 probably into Social Security, mm-hmm. and they cannot advise you on the best way to take it out?
2: Right.
0: Like, that is shocking.
2: Yes, and this is what we do. We can advise you. So give us a call, 260-247-9099. Again, that number, 260-247-9099. You can always find us online, retirewithtroyer.com.
1: I want to focus on a word that Houston, that both of you actually said a couple times there, and that is optimization. 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That is, that's easy. You wait until 70, you wait until the biggest check, you get it.
2: Sure.
1: It's not that easy. When do you need it? It's going to vary from person to person, case to case. 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Right. 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That may be shooting yourself in the foot. So I implore you, have the Social Security Optimization Report run. 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And we weren't disparaging the people at the Social Security office. They do good work, but giving advice, that's that's not part of their skill set. Again, 260-247-9099. So back in 2000, there was a show that took the world by storm, essentially, Survivor. Yeah. And the winner, the guy that outlasted everyone else to win the first season, well, his name is one Mr. Richard Hatch.
3: The winner of the first Survivor competition is Rich. Congratulations, Rich.
1: Here's how that story played out after that. Well, he never paid his taxes on the $1 million prize, even after he served prison time for tax evasion. And now he owes the IRS more than $3 million in back taxes, penalties, and interest. So he got a big windfall, but, you know, pretty significant. And there are people out there who do get big windfalls, you know, whether it's a bonus inheritance, a lawsuit settlement, lottery money, perhaps reality show winnings. I'm not sure.
0: Sure.
1: What's the first move you want him to make so it doesn't turn into a long-term tax problem like Mr. Hatch has here?
0: Yeah, it's always going to depend on what type of money it is.
2: Mm-hmm.
0: You know, if you inherit, if your grandparents passed away or your parents passed away and they leave you a farm, you know, 100 acres, well, you're going to inherit that with a step up in cost basis. So if you go sell it, you're not paying capital gains tax.
2: Mm-hmm.
0: If your parents sold it, they would. Also, if you inherit an IRA, those rules changed, you know, several years ago, where you have 10 years to get it all withdrawn. And that means withdrawn and taxed. So when you pull that money out of an inherited IRA, you have to pay taxes on it. If you inherit a Roth IRA, guess what? That's like inheriting gold. There's no taxes due on that. So when you pull that money out, it's completely tax-free. So that's the cool part about what type of money you inherited. Cash, precious metals, things like that. Anything that's not qualified as an IRA or a Roth, that will all be inherited with a step up in basis. So that means you don't have to pay capital gains tax on it. If you win the lottery, you better get a good attorney, because I have no idea how to help you there.
1: Again, the power of being able to say, I don't know. But it just goes to show, you know, the money that comes your way, whether whatever the windfall may be, is not necessarily all yours. You've got a silent partner a lot of the times in these accounts, and that is Uncle Sam. I say silent, but there comes a point in time where he'll be very vocal. He will speak up and say, hey, you got to give me what you owe, whether you think so or not. Just ask Richard Hatch. But it is all about having that comprehensive strategy, which includes a tax strategy. Having a retirement plan includes that income strategy, includes that tax strategy. It includes an estate long-term strategy, legacy strategy. But that is what you get with the team at Troyer Retirement, that comprehensive retirement plan customized specifically for you. It all begins with reaching out, setting up a time to speak with them. It is complimentary. That phone number is 260-247-9099. Once again, 260-247-9099. And as always, you can find them online and set up a time there as well. 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I'll tell you what, we're going to take a quick break, give you a chance to go ahead and make that call, reach out, get on the calendar for the week ahead. But when we come back, there's more of the Troyer Retirement Show right after this.
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6: From 21 Alive, I'm meteorologist Noah Gordon with your forecast. Lower 80s this afternoon. That wildfire smoke and haze overhead really returning us to those unhealthy air quality categories. 60 overnight under partly cloudy skies. Tomorrow, 83, that haze sticking around perhaps throughout most of the day. A little bit lesser of those air quality impacts as we head towards midweek into the upper 80s before a cool down as we head towards the end of the week. I'm meteorologist Noah Gordon on WoWo 92.3 FM, 1190 AM.
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10: 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My name is Chris Swan. On behalf of Houston, Mark, and Amber, we appreciate you joining us this week. Guys, glad to be with you. Once again, appreciate you joining us as well. How are you today?
2: Great. Doing great.
11: Yeah, loving it.
10: So I want to go in and jump in and talk about something that is obviously very, very relevant to retirement, and that is mythology. It's admittedly one of the more useless things we learned in school, Greek mythology. But you may remember, if not, I'm going to remind you, the story of the sirens. They were the kind of mermaids that were out on the water. They had voices so hypnotic that sailors would steer straight toward them. They'd smash on the rocks, and then that's the end of that story. The financial lesson, it's kind of the same. Don't get pulled in. Don't get seduced by promises of quick, easy gains, because the price that you pay, it could be kind of brutal. Do you guys have any real examples of a too-good-to-be-true pitch that you've seen lately, and you know, maybe you uncovered a hidden hook in there?
2: Yeah, I mean, the big thing right now is AI, right? And
0: sure.
2: Like these new
0: Absolutely.
2: Attractive tech things that can replace your advisors.
0: Yeah.
2: And, you know, we obviously don't agree with that.
0: Yeah.
2: There's something to that personal relationship. And, I mean, Mark and Houston, you can tell them, like, what we do is so much more than that.
0: And you really see, like, on Fox Business, Bloomberg, you know, CNN, you see all these commercials that they're like, hottest new thing. This here's the stock ticker symbol.
11: Yeah.
0: There's that stuff is everywhere,
2: mm-hmm.
0: and it's just constantly in front of us looking for this get rich quick,
2: mm-hmm.
0: which as we all have learned, that is not true.
2: You know, right.
0: There's no get rich quick. It's typically always a scheme or something where there's too much risk baked
11: but guys,
0: into it.
11: I was going to talk to you because I have this great plan that if I just bring two of my friends and you each bring two friends,
10: it's
11: we'll
10: triangle
11: make it
10: shaped.
11: Rich real
10: not,
11: quick.
10: Yeah.
0: Okay, I'm in.
2: If it
0: I'm
2: looks
0: sold.
2: Too good to be true, it probably is too good to be true.
11: So Amber, you're kind of hitting the nail on the head here with the AI thing. Like there's a lot of buzz about that, and there's a lot of new mm-hmm. funds coming out like this is AI driven. You got to have AI doing this. Okay, well, let's utilize AI mm-hmm. in the right ways. Like that can be another helpful
0: sure.
11: tool. Just like all technology changes things, we got to harness it. Use it the right way. Don't dump everything you have into it. That's foolishness.
2: Mm-hmm.
0: What was the last latest and greatest thing in the, was it the year like 99 or 98?
11: Yeah,
0: what was this, Mark?
11: That was a long time ago.
0: I can't remember. I was only like 8 or 9 at that time.
2: Oh my
0: so.
2: Word.
11: Ouch. I was the same age I am now. So that'd have been the .com.
0: Yeah, and what
11: internet
0: happened?
11: Was coming out? Yeah,
2: mm-hmm.
11: it was great and it was accurate. The internet was going to change everything, and it did.
2: Mm-hmm.
11: And we are all testaments of that today.
0: Sure.
11: We all carry around the wealth of knowledge of the entire world in our pocket.
0: Right.
11: Everything has changed. You can order something on your phone to get delivered to your front door on Amazon from China.
2: Mm-hmm.
11: Like the world is a global world. Everything changed. So they were right.
0: Yeah.
11: Just like AI is, it's right. It's going to change
2: mm-hmm.
11: things. But my goodness, let's use that Amazon example. From the height of 1999 to the lowest of the lows by 2001, Amazon stock dropped 95%.
0: That is mind-blowing.
11: Amazon. I'm not talking like some one-off dot-com bubble stock. Mm-hmm. I'm talking Amazon, which had a real business at that time that was already successful. You put $100,000 into that thing. In 18 months, you had $5,000.
1: Wow.
11: You had a million in it. It dropped to 50 grand. These are the kind of things that we're really trying to overcome.
0: Mm-hmm. Sure.
11: From that point on, for Amazon just to get back to even, I believe it was 14 years, just to get back to where it was. We can't have that kind of a timeline in our retirement. So we're all for utilizing some AI. And maybe, you know, dip your toe in a couple of things. Or there's some big buzz about like SpaceX.
0: Yeah.
11: That's going to do an IPO. And we got to get in there. Okay. And Anthropic, the AI. So great. Maybe a little bit.
0: Sure.
11: Right? And that's not your whole life savings. Let's be a little more wise than that. Mm-hmm. Hopefully, most of our listeners, and I bet this is true, you already have enough money.
0: Sure.
11: You just need a better plan. Mm-hmm. This is not the time to get all risky and like go all in on something. Mm-hmm. I mean, come on. That's not a good plan at all.
0: Well, that's another hidden hook is timing. You know, people typically only hear about the investment only after the big gains have already happened.
1: Right.
0: Then everyone gets in. Then the bubble bursts and you're left holding the bag. So mm-hmm. we really want to help people step back and ask, does this fit your actual retirement plan, income needs, and risk tolerance? Is that the actual, like, ask those yourself those questions prior to getting into something in the financial world.
11: Yeah, that's really good. And I believe that we all agree. It comes back to getting a plan. Mm-hmm. Riley, let's get the plan figured out where you know where your next paycheck is coming from. Your paycheck is not coming from AI.
2: Right.
11: Like that's not creating some dividends. There's no income story there. So we want to make sure that we're not having to sell something low. Let's get an income plan. And then with the rest of the money, like, let's get that growing, man.
0: Yeah.
11: And that's where we might find some AI, some tech, whatever, some good quality stuff companies that are producing really good revenues that are just on sale right now.
0: Yep.
11: There's always opportunity in the market. So right now, I think most people can agree, and you do a little research, that valuations are very high. Mm-hmm. Stocks are, quote, overpriced. And there's some values built into there. Well, what we want to do is use some good technology to find where those opportunities are. That's where I'm saying, hey, can AI help along those lines? Yes, it can. It can help identify some companies that have really good books. Their numbers are growing. Their sales are improving.
0: Right.
11: Mm-hmm. Let's utilize that as part of our portfolio and create that. And
0: right. That's,
11: you know, we've got this company called Market Guard. They're a small boutique fund manager that can help along those lines. It's been doing a really good job for our clients.
0: Yep.
11: If you've been listening and you're thinking to yourself like, okay, they said a lot. I would love to get like somebody helping me find the right opportunity in the stocks. I'd also love to get a retirement plan. You come to the right place. Mm-hmm. This is what we do. We'll build out a plan to do both of those things for you. All you've got to do is take a courageous step and pick up the phone and give us a call. Hop on the website, find us, say, raise your hand. Hey, guys. Help me out. Talk to me about this. What does that mean? Tell me more about that Market Guard thing. Tell me about how I can find an opportunity.
2: You can give us a call right now at 260-247-9099. Again, that number, 260-247-9099. 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
1: 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I know, Mark, you're still a party guy at heart, but we all know that...
11: This ought to be good where you're going with this one.
1: You don't want to be the last one to the party. You don't want to be the last one at the party. And so a lot of these things that had the big buzz about them, it's the same sort of thing. 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Well, that's well and good, but by the time that you get into it, you're probably not going to do that, and then you're going to keep holding on until... you know, it's too late. 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But let's be honest, one of the biggest hurdles for people nearing retirement, it isn't saving enough. It's trusting that you can actually use what you've saved. Financial author Bonnie Treichel tells Morningstar that she compares it to the layers of an income cake.
12: helping people think about, at least I've got these couple of layers of my cake that create some certainty for me, a little bit of Social Security, a little bit of that annuity component in a retirement plan or otherwise, it does provide some safety and security to be able to feel like, okay, at least I know I'm going to have this much and I'm going to be okay. And it creates that permission to spend. And I think that can really be useful for folks when they start to think about, it's going to be okay to retire. It's going to be okay to spend a little bit.
10: When you guys have a slice of cake, do you eat it layer at a time or do you eat the whole? It doesn't matter. There is still a lot of confusion out there that annuities, that they're an all or nothing decision. How do you help people understand that that's not the case? That's often just a piece of the plan.
0: Mm-hmm. Yeah, and that's a great statement there, that it's not an all or nothing decision. You know, annuities can be used to cover a portion of essential income, not necessarily all of it. And I think when you hear that word, a lot of people think, well, I'm going to give them my money and they're just going to give me lifetime income. And when I die, the money's gone. But that is not necessarily how that works. There are different types of annuities. There's several different types. Some can be used for income. Some can be used for accumulation. Some can be used for tax advantage strategies. So there's several different components. Not everyone is going to fit into one of those categories. You might fit into none of them. So it's really important if you're researching that word annuity, you're looking online, be very careful, because you can fall into some very, very clever traps where it just seems like, oh, that's great, that's what I want. But you missed so many layers, like, to that cake. You missed that, yeah. The 3% in fees. Someone just came in the other day, they brought in a variable annuity that their advisor pitched them. On the actual paper of the variable annuity prospectus, whatever you want to call it, there's about 4.5% in fees.
11: Oh,
10: wow.
0: I saw the first one. A fee was like 1.5% for this.
11: Yep.
0: 0.95 for the fund fee. Another 1% here. I'm like, good grief.
11: Yeah.
0: So if you average 8% in there, 4 to 5% of that is gone in fees.
11: Let's fix that. That's 50% of your return is being kept by the insurance company.
0: Fees.
11: Mm-hmm. Yeah.
0: So this is where, again, if you're online, you're looking at this, or you're getting pitched one of these, make sure you look at the fine print. Make sure it fits in your overall plan.
11: Yep.
0: Not just I'm buying it because my advisor said, make sure it's incorporating it into, do I actually need this?
11: Love it.
0: So many times clients come in or people who want to be clients and they bring in, oh, I have an annuity. I bought this from my advisor 10 years ago. I'm like, why did you buy this?
11: Mm-hmm.
0: It has an income rider and you don't need it. You have an $80,000 pension. Why would you pay a fee for an income rider you don't need?
2: Mm.
0: So it's those things where you get into, you want to make sure, does this fit my plan? Is this something I actually need? Or did I just buy it on a whim?
11: I am a big believer in having a lot of flexibility in any retirement plan, right? And so most annuities are not flexible. They're permanent. They're lifelong kinds of things. And even though they might have a 7 or a 10 or 12 year surrender charge, they're designed to keep you on the books for a long time. So one of those kind of catches or caveats we want to look out for is this flexible? Can I make a change? Can I adjust this as my life changes? Because most people that end up with some type of an annuity are using it because there's some concerns about either the market or income or something along those lines. Like, hey, I want to make sure I'm going to be okay. That's ultimately the reason we get one. Well, what happens if you get a big inheritance later down the road or whatever? Like, life changes. So let's just be flexible with it. And I'd love to keep talking about annuities, but we're talking about layer cakes. And I just have to give a shout out to Cheesecake Factory's Red Velvet Cheesecake. It is maybe the most delicious thing in the world.
0: Yeah. So let's get back to that conversation of annuities.
11: No, I'm going somewhere with this. Okay, it's going to work.
0: Okay.
11: So this thing is so good. And it's got the icing on the top. And it's got cheesecake, then red velvet, then cheesecake, then red velvet. And it's got like this white chocolate on the end. It's so delicious. And it looks amazing. And many of these annuities, the way that your advisor or even in our office that we might describe certain facets of certain annuities, it sounds so good. And then when I get that red velvet in my tummy, it's not so good for me. One slice, 1,700 calories. That's not going to do us any good. It's terrible. So that's the reality. They look good. They end up being terrible. Mm-hmm. That is the story with about 99% of all annuities that are out there. Mm-hmm. And if you have an annuity, I would urge you to get a second opinion to see what is really my fee load. What is the most amount of money that I can make? Like, when the markets do good, can I do good? Am I protected or am I exposed to too much risk? Is it doing what I want it to do? Does it fit with my plan? And if you don't instantly know the answers to those questions, give us a call. Say, hey, I'd like that annuity review that you guys talked about on the radio. I have one and I think it's good, but can you just confirm it for me? And we will absolutely do that. Like, we'll tell you, yeah, these are here's some that we use and why. Most of them we don't use and here's why. And we'll just show you what you've got, help explain it. Because I know if you're anything like most of the people that we see that have an annuity, they got it and they've never heard from their advisor again. So it's a bit of a challenge. So we want to be able to be helpful, just help our community in whatever ways we can. And if this is it, get that second opinion. That's what we'll do. Give us a call today.
2: Yeah, you can call us at 260-247-9099. Again, that number is 260-247-9099. And then you can find us online at any time, retirewithtroyer.com.
10: Annuities, a lot like many other financial vehicles, they are tied to the interest rates. And yes, interest rates have come down a little bit in the past year or so, but they're certainly still higher than they were 5 years ago. So if somebody has an older annuity, and you mentioned, you know, it's not even a question of knowing how much they're paying in fees, but an annuity that is 5-10 years, you know, older, is it worth taking a look to see if they can perhaps, you know, improve what they already have in an upgrade, so to speak?
0: Absolutely. There are ways to, you know, if you had a 6% mortgage, but you could refinance at 2%, would you?
11: The opposite. I personally would. Yeah. That seems to make sense.
0: So would I. Use 6% because that's what I'm paying. And I really hope rates go back to where they were at 2.75 because that'd be awesome. Never going to happen, but that's okay. The opposite is true in the world of annuities. If you're capped at 2 or 3%, maybe you can get to a higher rate of return inside of the exact same contract. So that's where we want to find opportunities, ways to improve those, because we don't want you to be stuck with a product the rest of your life that does not meet your needs or fit your goals or continue to grow.
11: So in some ways you're saying you can do an annuity refinance.
0: Absolutely.
11: Just like you would have done a mortgage refinance, and it's real simple.
0: Yep.
11: Does it put more dollars in your pocket or not?
0: Right.
11: Right?
0: That's very what simple you're saying. Question.
11: Great. Yep. That's it. Folks, if that's you, give us a call. We'll help you out.
10: I wish I had refinanced my house back in 2020, but that's not to be. I think a lot of people out there who did are very glad that they did. Maybe the same sort of thing, the opposite right now with annuities. While interest rates are still where they are, maybe worth taking a look at. Give a call. Set up a time to speak with the team at Troyer Retirement, 260-247-9099. Let's continue the food conversation because why not? What do some restaurants?
11: I'm in.
10: Yeah.
11: These are things I can talk about.
10: What do some restaurants do with their leftovers at the end of the day? Well, if you're Chick-fil-A, Olive Garden, Starbucks, Pizza Hut, I don't know about Cheesecake Factory, Mark, so let's not go that route yet. But they donate it to local nonprofits, food banks, and shelters. Mm-hmm. So their surplus, it does not go to waste. It becomes something they pass on to others, a legacy, so to speak. Mm-hmm. You know, it's really, really noble of them. And that's really the goal of estate planning, right? Deciding where everything goes ahead of time. So when you guys sit down with somebody, what are the most common leftovers you find? Is it like an old 401k, account spread everywhere, house? And how do you help make sure that those end up in the right hands and not, you know, Uncle Sam's?
0: Yeah, we see old employer plans all the time. My favorite was a client came in and they said, hey, I got a letter in the mail. I have this old 401k I had no idea I had. There's like $90,000 in it. Just like randomly found 90 grand laying around. Like, it'd be awesome.
10: Wow, yeah.
0: So yeah, there's also the big thing with forgotten life insurance policies that might have cash value. That's something to really look into. Outdated beneficiaries is another one where, you know, you open these accounts maybe in your 20s or 30s and now you're 60. Well, life has changed a lot probably since then. So we want to make sure that we're looking for those minor details to make sure that this really makes the estate planning side of things much easier. And a lot of people, they're wealthier than they realize on paper. But the problem is that everything's scattered.
2: Right.
11: Yes. Scattered is not the place you want to be.
0: Not at all.
11: Yeah. And, you know, I think that we can all relate to the fact that life gets busy and our brain gets scattered. Our junk drawer gets scattered. Our house sometimes gets scattered. And it's tough. And so I think what ends up happening with a lot of these is like, yeah, I'm going to deal with that. I'm going to deal with that. And then you're 15, 20, 30 years later, and you're like, I didn't really deal with that. It's just been over there.
0: Yep.
11: So that is absolutely a service that we do. We've got two guys on the team who they will help you call your old 401k and say, hey, what do we need to do with this? What's available inside of here? Is there a better option? Can we start to combine some of these into one bigger, less scattered account and start putting some plans in place, which I think is what most of us are looking to do as we age, like start to consolidate some things. Mm-hmm. We don't have to put it all in one bucket. That's not what we're saying, but we don't want 35 buckets going on all over the place at different companies, 35 logins. Like, come on now. Most of us are not remembering that login info.
0: Yeah.
11: So that's absolutely something we should do.
0: One of the big things we've seen recently is high yield savings accounts. Like clients will open up, well, they offered me 4.1%. It was a high yield savings. Mm-hmm. Well, those are starting to come down, and now you have all this money scattered into different buckets. So there are ways to get those consolidated and move them into more of a concise structure where we still have access to it, but we also don't want to be earning 3% on our cash.
11: Well, I remember chatting with one couple like that, and they were very, very proud that we have 9 different bank accounts because we're maximizing the interest at each one. Okay, well, that's true, and that's great. But at some point, 9 banks is a lot. Mm-hmm. You're driving all over town to write checks and get your money back and stuff. So that can work, but there's also things that can happen like overlooking details, right? Like you get these different accounts and maybe there's different rules. Maybe there's different stuff that has to happen. Maybe if we were just to consolidate and create a better plan, we could have a better outcome. Maybe you could consolidate them to get to a higher interest rate. Some things along those lines that planning will absolutely help us with.
0: Yeah, what you don't organize today, your family may have to untangle later.
11: Mm-hmm. Yeah.
0: So if you really want to have this concise plan where if something, God forbid, something happens to you and your spouse, you don't want your kids going on an Easter egg hunt here trying to find all these different accounts and bucket of money here, bucket of money there, advisor here, advisor there. Mm-hmm. If you want to consolidate and simplify your life, we can definitely help with that. Get everything into one place and not necessarily one account, but under one roof where there's different accounts in different places, but it's all consolidated. Your kids have to call one person and make it very simple if something happens to you. So make that easy on your kids, easy on your beneficiaries, your estate. Get an estate plan put in place, and that's something we can help with.
11: That's really good. I'm going to add in a sad story that actually is kind of funny, so bear with me on this because it is kind of sad, because it's real. But I'm lifting weights the other day at the gym, and I'm talking to this guy I've become friends with over there, and he's just telling me, I'm kind of having a tough time right now. My sister, she's going through a lot. She's going to die this weekend. Mm-hmm. She was in bad, bad shape. And he starts telling me, how he just... she's got all these junk drawers, just boxes of documents and things, and he can't make sense of it all. It's exactly what you were saying, Houston. And then he said, and he was being funny with it. He said, I don't understand how identity theft can work because I can't get into any of her accounts and I have all the info.
2: Right.
11: That's what we end up leaving to our heirs. Mm-hmm. And oftentimes it's unexpected. I know you think I'm going to get that all organized soon. Mm-hmm. All of our listeners think that. I think that. And I've got stuff. My children wouldn't know how to access my stuff. I got to fix that. Mm-hmm. So this is a call to me right now. Mark, fix your stuff. Get a plan. Get it organized. Get your family to know how to do what they need to do if something happens to you. And listeners, I'd say the same thing to you. It's time to get a plan. Give us a call. We'll get a plan. We'll help you with all of that. We can be that point of contact for you.
2: Yes, we would love to help. So give us a call right now, 260-247-9099. Again, that phone number, 260-247-9099. And then you can check out our website at retirewithtroyer.com at any time as well.
10: It's not just enough to make sure that you're leaving something that is easy to understand to your heirs. It's to make sure that it is the right heirs. I think we've all heard horror stories of, people who maybe they didn't change a beneficiary and suddenly their ex-wife is getting a portion of their pension or whatever. Have you guys ever experienced that?
11: Not personally.
10: Okay.
11: I've never been someone's ex-wife that inherited money. So that's a relief, I guess.
10: No, that's fair. But has there ever been a case where, someone has come in and you guys are doing your reviews with them and you find out that there is, a major life change that has happened that they've kind of neglected to mention, there is a divorce or a birth of a grandchild, things like that. And,
11: absolutely.
10: I feel like that's probably a good time to go ahead and reevaluate those estate plans because I'm venturing to guess you guys do not follow every single one of your clients on social media, so you're not kept up to date with the ins and outs. There may be someone in your department who does that. I'm not entirely sure, but it is up to the client. This is homework for them to let them know what these life changes are, right?
2: For sure.
11: Well, Chris, that comes back to what we were talking about is getting these accounts collected and put together helps us to organize the beneficiary flow as well. And we've certainly, I wouldn't say that we've seen it. I think I saw it one time like 12 years ago. And so now we talk about it all the time. Like, look, you need to double check the beneficiaries on all these old accounts if you've ever been through a divorce. But where we see a real problem with this is, you know, hey, I've got my kids. Let's say I've got four kids as my beneficiaries. And yeah, my daughter, Susie, she married an idiot and he's really struggling and making terrible choices right now. And then Susie passes away. Well, all that money that should go onto the grandkids would end up, unless you do it right, going to that son-in-law who's become an idiot. Mm-hmm. Sorry, that might be a strong term. Anyways, that's the point. I think we can all relate. We've all known somebody like that. And that's where, like, you've got to be super careful. You've got this estate plan figured out. And these are the things, like, it's such a nuance and, like, okay, what are the chances? Well, it doesn't take much of a chance. What if it's you? Like, that's what we've got to guard against. And that's what getting a plan in place will do. It helps organize everything, knowing that it's going to go where you want. We have a 4 pit stop process for all of our clients. We walk through them all. And that 4th one is estate planning, where we're going to make sure that your money's going to go where you want it to go. Mm-hmm. And we're also in that going to have a conversation about, and let's not go leaving more to the government than they deserve. And that's what they're going to get. Most of your IRAs have become an IOU to the IRS. Let's start to correct that and get it that money where you want it to be. Give us a call today. We'll help work through all of that planning process with you as you see fit.
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15: 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Investing involves risk, including the potential of loss of principal. Any references to the protection, safety, or lifetime income generally refer to fixed insurance product, never securities or investments. Insurance guarantees are backed by the financial strength and claims paying ability of the issuing carrier. This radio show is intended for informational purposes only. It's not intended to be used as the sole basis of financial decisions, nor should be construed as advice designed to meet a particular needs of an individual situation. Troyer Retirement is not permitted to offer, and no statement made during the show shall constitute tax or legal advice. Our firm is not affiliated with or endorsed by the U.S. government or any governmental agency. Information and opinions contained herein provided by third parties have been obtained from sources believed to be reliable, but accuracy and completeness cannot be guaranteed by Troyer Retirement. Please remember that converting an employer plan account to a Roth IRA is a taxable event. Increased taxable income from the Roth IRA conversion may have several consequences. Be sure to consult a qualified tax advisor before making any decisions regarding your IRA. This radio show is a paid placement.
10: 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They do not represent a real-life scenario and should not be construed as advice designed to meet the particular needs of an individual situation.
16: 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At the mic, WOWO, WFWI, WMEE, HD2, Fort Wayne. Whoa.
17: This is a Fox News alert. The third soldier is found dead. I'm Carmen Roberts. The U.S. military says it has found the remains of a soldier missing after attacks Friday night in Jordan, in which two other U.S. service members died. Fox's Mike Tobin has more from Tel Aviv.
18: Another unfortunate incident. Service members were disposing of the explosives in an Iranian attack drone with a controlled explosion. Something went wrong, and another U.S. service member was killed. All of this according to Central Command. Now, last night, the U.S. responded to the U.S. loss of life with an intensified round of strikes into Iran. This marks the first time the U.S. has had any loss of life since that memorandum of understanding was signed, the memorandum of understanding which is now largely disregarded. The casualties were at the Mowafiq Salti Air Base in Jordan, and they are a result of Iran's repeated shots at U.S. bases in neighboring countries. At least one strike got through the defenses.
17: Back in New York City, Mayor Zohran Mamdani suggested during an interview with the New York Times that he is considering whether he can arrest Israeli Prime Minister Benjamin Netanyahu if he attends the UN General Assembly meeting this fall.
19: Mamdani says his stance comes from an international criminal court warrant issued for Netanyahu's role in the war in Gaza. Israel has rejected those allegations, and the U.S. is not a member of the international court. Legal experts have also questioned whether the mayor would even have the authority to carry out such an arrest, given the diplomatic immunity that typically applies to sitting heads of government during United Nations visits. Mamdani's remarks have also gotten sharp criticism from Israeli officials, former U.S. officials, and at least one Democratic lawmaker who've all suggested the idea is political theater.
17: Fox's C.B. Cotton in New York City. Netanyahu has dismissed the mayor's threats. 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
17: A second person dies from Legionnaire's disease in Manhattan. New York City officials announced the death just one day after confirming the first fatality linked to the outbreak. Dr. Stephanie Widmer at St. John's Riverside Hospital tells Fox you can't catch Legionnaire's from another person.
32: Legionnaire's disease comes from a bacteria. It's a bacterial pneumonia, and the bacteria likes to live in warm water. And it usually comes from not drinking water, but, you know, the water in large cooling towers.
17: 72 people have been sickened, more than 50 hospitalized. A Tennessee restaurant is stirring up controversy for refusing to serve National Guard members that are part of the Memphis Safe Task Force. Fox's Madison Scarpino has more.
33: Now, this happened at Timboli's Pasta and Pizza last weekend. The owner, Miles Timboli, tells Fox Digital he does not support this federal operation. He says National Guard troops working with local law enforcement there make the city less safe, saying in part, quote, being pro-safety means telling the truth about what actually protects a community, and it is not soldiers trained for combat doing the work of police officers. This mismatch is dangerous for the people of Memphis and dangerous for the troops themselves, who were sent here to do a job they were never trained for. Timboli has gotten a lot of local support for his decision to turn down away National Guardsmen, but he says he's also getting a lot of threats that he says he's turned over to police.
17: And President Trump set up that task force last September. The White House is taking a victory lap over the Soccer's World Cup as the final game plays out between Argentina and Spain in New Jersey.
1: There was going to be no better example of American exceptionalism during our first 250 years and the hope and promise during our next 250 years. This was President Trump's vision, and we've executed incredibly well.
17: White House World Cup Task Force Executive Director Andrew Giuliani on Fox News. That World Cup game being played in New Jersey this afternoon. I'm Carmen Roberts. This is Fox News.
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4: From 21 Alive, I'm meteorologist Noah Gordon with your forecast. Lower 80s this afternoon. That wildfire smoke and haze overhead really returning us to those unhealthy air quality categories. 60 overnight under partly cloudy skies. Tomorrow, 83. That haze sticking around perhaps throughout most of the day. A little bit lesser of those air quality impacts as we head towards midweek into the upper 80s before a cool down as we head towards the end of the week. I'm meteorologist Noah Gordon on WoWo 92.3 FM, 1190 AM.
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2: The good people at Neptune Cigar describing it as an Ecuadorian Habano, and that's where I saw it in doing the research. I'm like, okay, I'm not crazy. It is a Habano wrapper, but it is an Ecuadorian wrapper, and the binder and filler coming out of the Dominican Republic. It's oily. It's a little gritty. It's got this weird brown, gray, like almost shimmery hue to it. It's a beaut. And for 6 1/8 by 47, this feels good in the hand.
3: It has some heft.
2: Right.
3: It's got a really nice hand feel. The band is, listen, I'm a fan of a band like this. It's small. It's not getting in the way, but yeah, it lets you know it's there.
2: Right. Not trying to be pretentious, right? Not trying to say, hey, look at me. I'm all special with my 3 bands and my exclusive. No. I could do it with 1 band. I can smoke the cigar in 1 band.
3: That's exactly right. So, yeah, I'm really impressed with this so far. I lit this about 5 minutes ago, and right on the light, I got a nice bit of what I think is white pepper. Sometimes I struggle with spice when it hits me in the face like that, but a nice bit of white pepper, I believe, and then that has subsided a little bit, and now I'm just getting a nice bit of wood.
2: Yeah, oh, there it is. First thing off the tongue, front to the tongue, to the tip, broop, I just licked a pine tree. That is right. Not a pepper hit, though.
3: Interesting. No?
2: Give me a second. Just working my way in, boo-boo.
3: Good for you. Sometimes you got to ease your way in. You got to dip your toe into the cigar.
2: Yes. What? Now, Casa Cuba, you may be thinking and getting it confused with Casa Fuente. The Casa Fuente cigar was only available in Vegas until recently, and then they shut down the Casa Fuente that was there. The Casa Cuba has been around for a while, and there's the Doble and the Tres. There's some nice cigars done in this Casa Cuba line. The Divine Inspiration, depending on who you are, a cut above. But always, depending on who you are. I just started this, and we are just starting this. We've lit. We have cut a straight cut there on the cap end. That's where you cut from on the cap end, where you're smoking from. The foot end is where you're lighting. You want to toast the foot, get it a little warm, get a little heat going, and then work on getting that orange a few puffs, and then you're off to the races. You want to get your notebook out. What did you eat today? What did you drink today? The weather, hot, boo-boo. Stupid, hot, sweaty, gross, real field temperatures of over 100 degrees in Indianapolis, Indiana. Stinks to high heaven.
3: The humidity is crazy. I can't do a thing with my hair tonight.
2: By the way, your mullet is looking problematic.
3: Huh?
2: Yeah. Yeah, I cannot wait to get a haircut. I am in such need. And I used to have the longest hair in the world, and now I'm like, nah.
3: You know, a lot of people would have a hard time believing the story you told me about how long your hair used to be.
2: Down to my waist. Twice I did that in my life. I got married with that hair. Down to my waist, donated my hair to Locks of Love twice.
3: No kidding. Did you put it in did you do dreadlocks? Did you put it in a ponytail? Did you?
2: Oh, it was in a ponytail. Yeah. It was slicked back in the ponytail. And I had a goatee at the time. And it was not a good look for me at all. I do not know what my wife was thinking, but she was like, you know what, that'll work. And I'm like, you really don't want me to meet other women, do you? She's like, nope, I know what I got. Anyway, it's very hot in Indianapolis. That's where we started from, in case you're wondering.

0: What did you eat? What did you drink? The temperature all can affect your palate. And then take the cigar, break it into thirds. First third, second third, and the final third. What are the flavors that you're getting out of each third? You write them down, no matter how weird, base, esoteric, odd strains they are. Then, when you try that cigar, a month from now, 6 months from now, you try it again, you do it again, you check your through line, you check your notes, see what you really got out of it. The pepper part, okay, there's definitely a spice build, middle tongue. But really, it is that bit of woody that's happening there, but it's... I think there's a nuttiness going on, and I could totally be wrong. I'm paired with coffee. You're paired with a diet soda.
1: Yes.
0: Right? So I could be wrong that the coffee is playing on me and providing that little bit of cream thing going on. Do you get any creaminess? Any?
1: Not at this point. I'm still trying to get over that white pepper from the very beginning. It's subsided a little bit, and then that wood has kind of presented itself. But it's right now it's dominated by that white pepper. Now, you said this is from 2013, correct?
0: If I have it right, that's when the release was.
1: So,
0: Carlos Fuente Sr. last blend.
1: If you were to guess, how many times have you smoked this cigar over the over 13 years?
0: Okay, but I wasn't really made aware of this cigar until right before COVID.
1: Okay.
0: Right? My own growth in cigars. I've had a dozen of these in my life. I have had this cigar before. I do like what Casa Cuba does. I find that there are so many things that I want to try that I do. It's not a regular in my humidor, because now the wood spice is matching with that pepper spice. And here we are. And I'm reminded why this is lovely, but maybe not my kind of lovely. We talk about Habano, and you expect to get that kind of spice from it. But the white pepper. Here's how I've always described it. Black pepper is a spice that lays on the tongue. Red pepper is a spice where you actually feel heat. Baking spice is where you feel the presentation of tingle. And maybe of heat, but it doesn't excel. And it kind of blends better into the other notes of the cigar. I find black pepper, white pepper, red pepper stand on their own. That's how I do it. White pepper to me bounces off the palate. White pepper is bright. When I get a white pepper cigar, you can feel it. It's not laying low. It's punching up into the roof of the mouth. So is that, utilizing my definition?
1: Yes.
0: Is that what you're experiencing?
1: That's exactly what I'm experiencing. And it is going away as I get further into the first third of the cigar.
0: For sure.
1: You kind of had a reaction when you lit yours, but it was wood.
0: It was wood.
1: For me, it was the pepper that hit me right away.
0: Well, the question is this in the humidor? And we're going to break down whether or not this is in the humidor. I'm going to tease it a little bit. Yeah. Yeah, if you can find it, because the divine inspiration from Casa Cuba, not always the easiest one to find. We will get into that. We've got another bourbon to celebrate America 250. A lot of people did a lot of good things. This time, it's Maker's Mark. We've got that as well. Find everything we do at EatDrinkSmokeShow.com and on Instagram, EatDrinkSmokePodcast. Get over there and be a part of what we're doing. It's Eat Drink Smoke.
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0: It was Fingers Malloy who realized that America turned 250 years old and we didn't even have cake.
1: What were we thinking?
0: I honestly don't. We had bourbon in an eagle.
1: That's what we were thinking.
0: Yes, correct. Tea, Drink, Smoke. I'm Tony Katz. That is Fingers Malloy. 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And Fingers said, we got to have some cake for America 250. And I said, yeah, okay, fine, but just a bite. And thus, he finds the cake bites, not just any cake bites, Snickers cake bites. And a round of applause for Snickers cake bites.
1: Sure.
0: Right. Their fingers tell us about the Snickers cake bites.
1: So the Snickers cake bites, I was at my local grocery concern walking with...
0: Grocery concern?
1: Walking with Fingers Molloy Sr.
0: I had just stopped off at the haberdasher on my way to the cobbler and then...
1: Yes, and I said to Fingers Molloy Sr., man, I could go for a pastry. And we're walking through the grocery store and came across this box and I thought, this would be an excellent... grocery store find. Yeah.
0: We don't do grocery store finds.
1: Oh.
0: We do gas station finds.
1: Yeah, but I didn't want to lie to Eat, Drink, Smoke and say I got this at a gas station when I got it at a grocery store.
0: Right.
1: But it was a find. So what should we do?
0: Just
1: this is all very confusing.
0: Just say you just wanted to try some cake. You don't have to make it a thing. Not everything has to be a production. Okay, Liza Minnelli?
1: Liza.
0: We're trying to get you on the show. Seriously. Well, every week there will be some reference. Like Hirschfeld writing Nina into a cartoon, we will have the Liza Minnelli reference.
1: Wow. But it's 2026. Everything has to be a theme.
0: Oh, yeah?
1: A thing. And a themed thing.
0: A meme. You meant a meme. You said a theme.
1: Yeah.
0: When you were trying to say a thing.
1: Yes. But, you know, because we're... No, I'm not going to say we're influencers. Because that...
0: Oh, gluck, gluck.
1: Yeah. But anyway, so I found these Snickers cake bites.
0: Right.
1: Do you want to go over?
0: I really do.
1: The deets?
0: Wait, you pull one out. Pull one out for yourself right there. These are not refrigerated.
1: Holy cow.
0: They're large.
1: Look at that.
0: That is a full-size cake bite. You can give that out for Halloween. Give me the box.
1: Pack that into your lunch pail.
0: Right there. Now, these cake bites right here, Snickers cake bites, 220 calories. But it's a big, big thing right there. It's a big, big... It comes in a little tub. It comes in a little tub. 12 grams of fat. 20 milligrams of cholesterol, 140 milligrams of sodium, 27 carbohydrate grams, 18 sugars, and includes 18 additional sugars, and 2 grams of protein, and includes no vitamin D. You want me to get you another one? Actually, you just threw yours away.
1: That was for the people who watch us on YouTube. Find us at Eat, Drink, Smoke on YouTube.
0: I won't go through all the... the bad stuff that's in here for you. But it is. It's big. No. It's the packaging. It's the packaging.
1: Oh.
0: Look how disappointing. You get a tub, and it's cut into 3 pieces. So you can't even eat it like you're eating like a giant candy bar. It does have a little bit of weight to it, but it's cut into 3 pieces, so you feel like you're getting more, and you're not.
1: Looks like a finger cake.
0: Looks like a what?
1: Finger cake.
0: Like a what?
1: A finger cake.
0: I don't know what that is.
1: It's a cake? It looks like a finger.
0: No.
1: You never heard of a finger cake before?
0: No. Oh. No. All right, I'm going in.
1: Oh, good.
0: I'm going in. This is the Snickers cake bite. And what drew you to this, Fingers? What made you say, aha, shopkeep?
1: It was right by the register.
0: That's what I thought. That's what I thought.
1: But I also, listen, I'm always hoping to find something for good radio. And I thought, Tony eating... Are you a Snickers fan?
0: Shut your mouth.
1: Uh-oh. I can't tell if he's happy or not so much. He's got a mouthful of Snickers cake.
0: I don't know if it's Snickers, but it's perfect.
1: Really?
0: It's got a little bit of some crunchy in there like the peanut. If there is a peanut butter, I don't really know.
1: Is there nougat?
0: It's sweet and cakey. It is sweet and cakey. That's awesome. It is sweet and cakey, which is how I describe myself on Tinder.
1: There it is.
0: You got to give it a go.
1: Nougat flavored cake. No marzipan.
0: But I can't tell you it's really nougat, right? I can tell you that with coffee, you would do that every day. Aftertaste is a little questionable.
1: How about with Mountain Dew?
0: Oh, absolutely not. He put that in. He just popped that in right there. He just popped that cake in right there. Yeah, you could eat the whole box. It's 220 calories per. You eat the whole box, it's 880 calories. Right? Perfect.
1: This is the first bit of carbs I've had in like 4 days.
0: Are you on a thing?
1: Yeah, I'm on a thing. And totally worth it.
0: Yeah.
1: Totally worth it.
0: It's really well done.
1: The only thing I'm concerned about.
0: What's that?
1: The ingredients list there, it's as long as War and Peace.
0: Oh, yeah. So you start with, I'm not reading this whole thing.
1: Was this even baked?
0: No, I'm not so sure. Is this bad for you? Yes. Very, very, very, very bad for you. 220 calories.
17: It's really bad for you.
0: Right. It's terrible. It's just, it's really well. And the reason it's well done is that the cake is cake. It's exactly what you would expect. I'm trying to think of what the store-bought cake, like, is it a Pepperidge Farm thing or an Entenmann's kind of thing or something like that?
1: Of course, Pepperidge Farm's coconut cake is the perfect grocery store dessert.
0: Is it?
1: Oh, outstanding.
0: Really?
1: On my birthday, I get two.
0: One for you and one for the family?
1: Both for me.
0: That's what I...
1: Because the cake, it's a regular size cake, and it says serves eight, and I laugh. Serves eight, served one.
0: I haven't had it. I like that. Like, I don't like coconut in general. Like, coconut in Thai food, sure. Coconut in other things, no, it's not a flavor for me. But
1: they put coconut in Thai food?
0: Oh, yeah. Coconut milk? Sure.
1: Oh, okay.
0: Oh, yeah. And there is a new place near us, by the way, near where I live, excellent. Excellent if you want to go.
1: But coconut place?
0: No, it's Thai place.
1: Oh, okay.
0: Well done. You win that round. I forgot what I was going to say. I have no idea. Dunkin' Donuts, when they actually made donuts that mattered, used to make a toasted coconut donut, toasted coconut crunch, that I thought was the best. Absolutely terrific.
1: There's one thing missing from this, and it... If you really want the true Snickers experience.
0: Yeah.
1: There are no nuts in this.
0: There are. It's just they're small. They're not. They don't provide enough crunch. And I think that's it. If it had a little more of that, a little more of that kind of Nestle Crunch crackle in it. And it you would have the texture combination between the cake and that crunch and then the softness of the chocolate around it. You'd be like, yes. Yeah, you're correct on that.
1: Good Lord, this is good.
0: It's good. How much was the box?
1: I believe it was on sale for $250.
0: Oh, that's a winner.
1: Yeah.
0: That's a winner for the kids when they've been good. And when they've been bad, eat it in front of them. And be like, sucks to be you.
1: Oh, these were in the pantry for a good 4 days, and it was amazing that nobody tore into the box.
0: Agnes Jr., Agnes the Third. They've got a lot of work.
1: Yes, they do. More than I do.
0: Keep it here. See, drink, smoke.
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19: From 21 Alive, I'm meteorologist Noah Gordon with your forecast. Lower 80s this afternoon. That wildfire smoke and haze overhead really returning us to those unhealthy air quality categories. 60 overnight under partly cloudy skies. Tomorrow, 83. That haze sticking around perhaps throughout most of the day. A little bit lesser of those air quality impacts as we head towards midweek into the upper 80s before a cool down as we head towards the end of the week. I'm meteorologist Noah Gordon on WoWoWo 92.3 FM, 1190 AM.
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0: drink, smoke, get into your cigar, bourbon, foodie, extravaganza. I'm Tony Katz, and that right there is America's favorite amateur drinker, Fingers Malloy. We are smoking the Casa Cuba. This is the Divine Inspiration, 6 1/8 inches long, a 47 ring gauge Ecuadorian Habano wrapper, Dominican in the binder and the filler. And even after some Snickers snack cakes, which are excellent, they're really excellent. On a scale of 1 to excellent, they're excellent. If you could get that in a loaf, you would serve it.
1: Oh, you're not kidding. And I wonder if that'll happen.
0: Yeah.
1: I mean, you hit the nail on the head when you said how good that would be with coffee.
0: Drinking coffee, it was that good.
1: Yeah. But my problem is there wasn't enough there in the package.
0: Yeah.
1: And there's something about when you have a serving like that and it's wrapped up, I would rather have it in a larger cake form than I'm cutting hunks off of the cake, cutting pieces off the cake, instead of, oh, I like this so much, I'm going to open up another package.
0: It's the kind of thing that if you were in a rush and you were having people over and you just wanted a little something, a half loaf at $7.49, and everyone could get a slice and just a little bit of sweet and the texture is right and everything else. It was actually quite impressive. I mean, we're talking about a freaking snack cake. Like, it just got 3 Michelin stars. it's just, for what that is, you're like, yeah, okay, that works. That can make a lot of people happy. And it does go pretty well with the cigar, I will admit. With that wood and with that spice that's laying on there, it's messing with the palate a little bit. But the construction is glorious on the Casa Cuba, a Divine Inspiration. And the draw is dead on.
1: This is the second week in a row, too, where I feel like the amount of smoke coming off of these cigars is unreal.
0: And if you go to our YouTube page, look for Eat, Drink, Smoke, or you go on to Eat, Drink, Smoke podcast there on Instagram, you'll see the short of Fingers freaking out because we start talking and all of a sudden all the smoke takes over the room. It's very, very good stuff. Is this in your humidor? You know, we talk about the spice, talk about the wood we get off of this. I don't know if there's necessarily a creaminess that's coming from this. There's a little bit of nutty that's happening for me, and I don't know where that's coming from. Is this in your humidor for $15 a stick?
1: Yes, absolutely. This could be a once-in-a-week stick for me.
0: So you're okay with that spice play, that white pepper. That's really... Look at you.
1: Yeah, I like it.
0: That's a big smile.
1: Yeah, I like it. I really do. And I'll be interested to see, you know, as I get into the second, third, what happens with it. But that spice is there. And that wood has really started to pick up for me. But I'm not getting anything else. I'm not getting that nuttiness that you're talking about.
0: Yeah, and I don't know why I'm getting it. It could just be, you know, my palate playing tricks on me. I was having coffee. I just had that thing... It could be, because I can't recall that I've ever gotten that before. But the wood and the spice there, maybe I've gotten like a ribbon of a sweetness, a creaminess before in this. But no, this one's a kind of like a nutty cream going on. Yes. Now, this sells, when you can find it, in a box of 30.
1: Okay.
0: Right? So that's a pretty big box right there. That's a lot of cigars. Now, to give you an example of where prices have gone, I went to take a look at Half Wheel. Half Wheel does some very, very nice work. And they looked at this cigar back in 2016.
1: Oh, no. Can I guess?
0: Yes, you can guess. In 2016, how much was this cigar?
1: You said this is
0: $15
1: now?
0: $8.99.
1: Wow.
0: That's crazy. And I couldn't find it everywhere because it's, again, it's not something that you see every day. Yes, I found it online. I'm not going to say where for $15. And I was looking to see if there are any other places I can find it. Nope. When it was unleashed, it was $8.99, which today it's all you would smoke. But my point is, if you can find a box and you can get the box discount, which often a tobacconist will offer, this is a box that, okay, I'm going to end up spending a few hundred dollars on this box, 300 plus on this box. You split it with friends, you each get 10, you get 2 other friends, 3 all total. You each get 10, perfect. Even if you do it once a month, That's the way to take advantage of these things. You get to try a lot more stuff that way.
1: Yeah, and you're looking at some of the online retailers. Of course, we always try to shop local when we can.
0: When we can.
1: Online retailers, it's a lot of on back order.
0: Yeah.
1: Call us. We may have some in stock. That kind of thing. So it may be tricky to get your hands on one of these.
0: Divine inspiration from Casa Cuba, Arturo Fuente. It's pleasant stick. Fingers boy, it is time for news of the week.
1: Well, let's just focus on...
0: Wow, that was a deep breath in.
1: Well, it's because I hesitate bringing this story up because it brings up a topic that isn't usually radio friendly.
0: Can I guess? I don't want to guess. All right, I'll guess. I shouldn't guess. All right, I already know what you're going to talk about, so can I guess?
1: Sure.
0: It's about explosive diarrhea, isn't it?
1: Yes, it is. Good for you. You win a microwave. Congratulations.
0: And the story is so gross and yet such a problem. Go ahead. Tell everybody about the explosive diarrhea.
1: So we have been hearing about this for last few weeks. And it felt like at a time it was kind of just isolated to a few states. Now it's spreading, at least throughout the Midwest, it seems like. The story I'm looking at, of course, we're based here in central Indiana from Fox 59. 200 plus cases of explosive diarrhea illness have been reported from this parasite. Is it
0: Cyclosporiasis.
1: Yes, psoriasis. There you go.
0: That is how I believe it is pronounced. 34 states now across the country. What makes this weird is that first, it is a parasite. That's number one. Number two, one of the issues is they think it comes in food service, lettuce or something like that, as a lot of things do, but it doesn't wash off. And so this has been the whole issue. And when you eat it, you don't immediately get sick. It has basically an incubation period that could be anywhere from 2 days to 2 weeks. And then this thing kind of emerges, and that's when you get the stomach pains, you get fever, you get nausea, and then you get the woohoo. I didn't want to say explosive diarrhea again, so I went with woohoo. And it's rough. Now, no one has died from this. It's just annoying, painful, ugly. And Chef Andrew Gruhl, celebrity chef, really, really good guy, good cat. He thinks that it is bagged lettuce. Taco Bell has decided to pull certain things off the menu just in case, because the last thing they want is to be associated with woohoo.
1: Evergreen.
0: They don't need that in their life. But it's thought to have come from produce, from that world. And there's no real answer in how you track it down. And that's the problem. Usually when there's like a food sickness, or they're able to say, okay, it's this area and these people, we can interview them. We find out what they have in common. We know where the source was. If it's 2 weeks before you feel anything, hard to remember what you had, where you were, what you did. So it's much harder to track down.
1: So the question is, are you changing your behavior at all based on what's happening here?
0: We did talk about not buying any bagged lettuce. We did talk about getting organic, and hopefully that will change some things or make a difference, if you will. Have I changed going out to eat or anything like that? No, I have not done that. We had, as a family, Chinese food just last week.
1: Oh.
0: So, and here I am, fit as a fiddle.
1: But 5 minutes from now, it could be, woohoo!
0: Hey, look at you!
1: Is that what it is? Yeah.
0: So, no. Have you?
1: Yes, I have. Well, first of all, I've totally and completely eliminated vegetables.
0: Yeah. So brave.
1: Thank you.
0: So brave.
1: It's just my journey. But also, today, I had a double cheeseburger that normally comes with lettuce, and I said, hold the lettuce, please. So,
0: look at you.
1: Yeah, the struggle is real.
0: Did you eat that with the bread?
1: No.
0: You are. He's committed, ladies and gentlemen.
1: For another
0: He's
1: week.
0: For what?
1: For another week.
0: For another week. It's Eat, Drink, Smoke.
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0: Coming hot off the huge success we had where I questioned Southern recipes, and decided that sweet tea is disgusting.
13: Yeah.
0: Well, tea is disgusting. And I cannot convince anybody that sweet tea isn't disgusting. If you grew up with sweet tea, if you grew up in the South, you think that I'm wrong, and I appreciate it. I love you. You love me. We can at least gather around some ribs and some brisket together and find something in common. Until this list, where it says you can make barbecue without a grill. Now, that's actually an oxymoron, or just a weird statement. I'll explain. It's Eat, Drink, Smoke. I'm Tony Katz, and that right there is Fingers Malloy. Find everything we do at EatDrinkSmokeShow.com. Don't forget to get the podcast wherever it is you listen to podcasts. Just look for Eat, Drink, Smoke. Fingers Malloy, you were going to say.
1: I completely want to make sure that everyone knows that I love the South, and the fact that Tony Katz over here would badmouth the South.
0: Not true. Didn't happen.
1: Over sweet tea.
0: Nope. That's not what I said. What do I order? I order a Coke. What kind of Coke? Diet Coke. That's right. I know the South. I understand. You want to see how I work a grit? I'll show you. And I'm not even my cousin Vinny-ing the thing. I will show you how I do some grits. Don't question me, son. It's just sweet tea is disgusting. Right. There is this list from All Recipes. It's a couple years old now. AllRecipes.com, which I think does a nice job with recipes. Like, it's a pretty good resource. This is 16 barbecue recipes you can make without a grill. Now, part of the problem is people confuse barbecue and grilling. These are two different things, and the difference is where the heat source is, direct or indirect. Best basic methodology that I could give anybody, that barbecue is indirect heat and grilling is direct heat. True or false, Fingers Malloy?
1: You are correct, sir.
0: Thank you. So they have this list, and I just don't know how this comes through to people, that you can create barbecue or maybe just the flavors, the concepts, without a grill, which is true.
1: Yes.
0: Of course it's true.
1: I've done it.
0: And they start with Carolina-style whole hog barbecue pork.
1: Okay.
0: Now, I, coming from a Jewish household, where I am the only person who eats pork, I never get to make it. And I said this summer I'm going to. Well, I am going to. I'm going to borrow a friend smoker. I am going to do some pork shoulders and pork butts. I want to experience it. I want to try it. I want to try play around with different sauces. I want to see... Can it be oversmoked? Like, I'm very curious.
1: Why do you have to borrow someone else's smoker?
0: Because I won't put it on my smoker. Because my family won't eat it if I do.
1: But
0: I'd have to like really re-clean it and redo it.
1: Listen, I'm not questioning, you know, that part of it, but why not just get like a cheap universal grill grate and put it on there?
0: That is the thing to do. It's just I respect them and their decisions, and I'm totally down with them.
1: That's fair.
0: Impressed by it. I was kosher in my younger days, right? I am not now. It's between me and God, and don't worry, we have plenty to talk about. So I do it that way. But I happen to love it. I happen to love a pulled pork. I think it is just fantastic. And this recipe is 2.5 pounds of baby back pork ribs, 1 3/4 pounds of pork shoulder roast, 1 1/4 pounds of pork tenderloin trimmed, 1 pound of pork belly skin removed, and 3/4 pound pork sirloin roast. What?
1: I've never seen anything like that.
0: And then kosher salt, brown sugar, smoked salt, smoked paprika. Now, smoked salt's a really interesting play on that. I like that idea. Black pepper, ground cumin, garlic powder, onion powder, and cayenne. For the rub. And they're quite literally cutting this all up and then putting it on a piece of foil on a sheet pan and then putting it into a Dutch oven.
1: Okay.
0: So it's a little bit braising. It's a little bit crock pot mentality, and just let the heat kind of break that down and let it fall off the bone. It'll work. It'll certainly do.
1: And then you serve it in a chafing dish?
0: Well, I mean, if you're going to serve it to a lot of people, it'll keep it warm if it's in a chafing dish.
1: I just wanted to say chafing dish. But I have done pulled pork before in the house in an Instant Pot.
0: Yeah.
1: And the only reason why I don't try to make a habit of it, but my family, when they... I like you. This isn't a kosher thing. It's just Agnes
0: Jr.
1: and Agnes III. They're not big meat eaters, and especially pork. So when I do make pulled pork, they usually pile barbecue sauce all over it. So I usually will shred it and then just add the barbecue sauce right to it when I make it in the house.
0: Yeah.
1: Versus when it's on the smoker, I don't do that. But it's in the house and it's, you know, for the four of us, then I would do it that way.
0: I would ask people who know more about this than I do. I'm asking you, Eat Drink Smoke Nation. The multiple types of pork, is that really necessary? Am I going to find it is a flavor conversation or it's a texture conversation? That's my curiosity. I need to do all those different types. And search that out, and it's, that seems hassle-filled.
1: The return on investment.
0: Yeah.
1: Right? It's like you're putting a lot of work into this. Are you really noticing that much of a difference?
0: I don't know. Then they have oven-baked baby back ribs. Absolutely. No question. Of course can be done. Should be done.
1: I've done ribs in the Instant Pot before.
0: And worked?
1: Yeah, it worked. Finish them off on the broiler.
0: Oh, okay. Get a little char, get a little caramelization.
1: Exactly. And then again with the sauce.
0: Right? Oven barbecued beef brisket? Absolutely. Of course you can. Of course you can do a brisket in the oven.
1: No, yeah, of course you can. But as far as flavor, so here's what I want to ask you. Do you, when you do something like this, have you ever used liquid smoke?
0: Okay. No. Now, it's going to sound like heresy, but any port in a storm. I'm okay if people try it. I'm okay if people do it. I just don't want people to think that they're getting the same thing that's going to come off of a smoker. Even the name here, and this is where it gets, you know, kind of confusing, oven barbecued beef brisket. That's not smoked. It's barbecued. And even that's got a different kind of connotation. You should expect something different happening from it. Now, growing up, we did briskets, but it was a sweet kind of brisket thing. It was with wine and jelly, and to create the sweetness and that bark was no one smoked anything. We grilled. No one smoked anything until I once fed this to my parents. I was like, "Eat this," and they were like, "What is happening?" But there are definitely things you can do in the oven. So this is not a bad list, Fingers.
1: No. Kind of going off topic a little bit, one of the things I've wanted to do, and I've never attempted it.
0: Dance?
1: Oh, I've attempted to dance. Mm. You should see me at a wedding do the worm. Having said that, pastrami, making pastrami at home.
0: Should I stop you? We didn't talk about this. Go into the refrigerator.
1: Are you right now?
0: It's on day number 3 of the brine.
1: Good for you.
0: Day number 3, I have a 5-pound brisket. It's the flat. It is day number 3 of the brine with the brown sugar and the coriander and the ground mustard and the sugar. And I use kosher salt instead of a sea salt that some people would suggest. I like the kosher salt more. And then it will come out on Sunday, and I will smoke it, and there it will be. I've got the rub. I've got to just grind the coriander and the pepper and then rub it on there, and we're going to see what happens.
1: Smoked pastrami.
0: Yeah. Yeah. Finishing it off on the smoker.
1: Nice.
0: Absolutely.
1: Do you make a habit of this?
0: First time ever.
1: Good for you.
0: This is my first ever pastrami. And so I used the recipe of Dr. Lou Perfetta, who you can find him on LinkedIn. He's one of the 12 doctors on LinkedIn they say that you must follow. And he does this. And I got all the respect for the man in the world. So, I'll let you know. I'll let you know. Much more to get to, guys. This is Eat, Drink, Smoke.
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17: The death toll climbs. I'm Angelo Bavaro, Fox News. The U.S. announcing another death of a service member in addition to the discovery of remains as it launched more airstrikes at Iran today in response to the killing of U.S. troops in Jordan.
18: There was that strike at the base in Jordan, and we reported that two service members had been killed and a third was missing. Well, remains have now been found, and steps are being taken for a positive identification. In northern Iraq, there was a team that was disposing of the explosives from the warhead in an Iranian attack drone. Something went wrong in that controlled explosion, and another U.S. service member was killed. The identities are being withheld out of respect for the families of the fallen. Iran has menaced that base in Jordan and other bases in the region with drones and missiles. Most are intercepted, but on Friday, one got through the defenses. Central Command says this eighth night of intensified strikes is intended to punish the Revolutionary Guard forces who launched the attacks that killed the U.S. service members in Jordan.
17: Fox's Mike Tobin. The Trump administration is ramping up its crackdown on migrant truck drivers by targeting schools that give out licenses.
19: DHS released photos from the ongoing investigation saying so far roughly 75 entry-level driving training schools are suspected of fraud. The accusations include using improper driving certifications, falsifying records, and failing to properly train drivers. Transportation Secretary Sean Duffy says the department has taken more than 24,000 drivers who cannot speak English off of the roads, four states to cancel more than 28,000 licenses issued illegally, and gotten more than 9,500 unqualified training schools off the federal registry.
17: Fox's Natalie Chuck. Ryan Fox of New Zealand survived the back nine of the Royal Birkdale and delivered the biggest putt of his life Sunday with a 12-foot birdie on the final hole to win the British Open. 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
17: At least six people are dead after a 5.5 magnitude earthquake shook the Andes region of Peru. More than 20 people were injured and 300 have been displaced. President Trump addressing his concerns last week about election integrity in a national address. Some in Congress continue to push back, though.
22: The president released documentation he said proves fraud and foreign interference as he ran for a second consecutive term. Democratic Senator Mark Warner said on CBS Face the Nation that was on his watch.
23: The only election that Trump is concerned about is 2020. That was the election
2: that his administration was in charge of.
22: GOP Congressman James Comer said on Fox's The Sunday Briefing, presenting photo ID and proof of citizenship makes sense to him.
3: It's not that complicated. And for the life of me, I don't understand why there are so many senators who oppose that.
22: Senate Republican leaders say they don't have the votes to pass the Save America Act. Grinnell Scott, Fox News.
4: New York City Mayor Zohra Mamdani is considering the arrest of Israel's prime minister ahead of his visit to the Big Apple.
23: New York City Mayor Zohra Mamdani says his legal team is reviewing whether the city could arrest Israeli Prime Minister Benjamin Netanyahu if he visits for the UN General Assembly in September. Mamdani claims that Netanyahu should be charged by the International Criminal Court with war crimes. Israel rejects the allegations that the U.S. does not recognize the court's jurisdiction. Israeli officials say Netanyahu plans to attend the UN gathering despite Mamdani's comments.
4: That is Fox's Chanley Painter. U.S. Ambassador to the U.N. Mike Waltz says Mamdani has no legal authority to arrest Netanyahu. A second person has died from Legionnaire's disease in New York City, but health officials say there has been an overall decline in new cases. The city reported at least 72 cases in the latest outbreak. I'm Angelo Bavaro, and this is Fox News.
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24: From 21 Alive, I'm meteorologist Noah Gordon with your forecast. Lower 80s this afternoon. That wildfire smoke and haze overhead really returning us to those unhealthy air quality categories. 60 overnight under partly cloudy skies. Tomorrow, 83, that haze sticking around perhaps throughout most of the day. A little bit lesser of those air quality impacts as we head towards midweek into the upper 80s before a cool down as we head towards the end of the week. I'm meteorologist Noah Gordon on Whoa 92.3 FM, 1190 AM.
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2: It's a nice color. It's a nice presentation. It is the basic bottle, and as always, freaks me out that they spell whiskey W-H-I-S-K-Y. Not sure what's happening there. Someone from Maker's Mark, let us know if you would. 110.5 proof. This is batch 26-01. Any thoughts?
3: 26-01
2: right?
3: Is better than 26
2: -00,
3: but not as good as 26-02.
2: That's what I thought it.
3: Just, I almost yelled line. Thankfully, the bottle was there for me to see with my non-cataract eyes.
2: Oh, hello! Check out that nose. Oh, that's delicious. That is oak.
3: Not a. You would never know this is over 100 proof.
2: The ethanol, you have to sniff this like you're Rick James in the 70s.
3: Rick James in the 70s? That's what you went with?
2: That's as good
3: it's
2: as
3: well
2: I
3: played.
2: Do. See, I was going to go with a more recent Hunter Biden reference. I was like, maybe that's not correct for the show. So I went Rick James.
3: And too soon.
2: I said, who can I make fun of for their cocaine usage? I could have gone Stevie Nicks. I could have done that.
3: Too soon.
2: Really?
3: She's missed.
2: Stevie Nicks is dead?
3: No.
2: I didn't think so. You know who else is not dead? Liza Minnelli. You need to come on the show. We will fly you out, Liza.
3: Call me.
2: We just want that to happen. We've got our thing right there. That is, it's delicious. It's got the classic vanilla sweetness. It's got a classic caramel. It's got a classic oak. Wow.
3: It's everything
2: wow,
3: you would want.
2: Oh, wow.
3: It's everything you would want. And again, the idea, this is over 100. It's 110.4, is that what it is?
2: 110.5.
3: Pardon me.
2: Yeah.
3: Didn't mean to shortchange you, Maker's Mark. You would never know on the nose. Now, that's on the nose.
2: Yeah. And this is, they say that this is a cask strength bourbon, which is about coming out of the cask, no dilution, no changes or anything like that. And that's why you get the higher alcohol by volume. But enough of the sniffing your right fingers, Malloy. Are you ready for this?
3: Tony, I've been ready for this all day.
2: Fingers Malloy is doing what is known as the Kentucky Chew. Moving the juice around the palate, getting a feel for the flavors. The first, I'm a believer in the two sips methodology. The first sip to set the taste buds. The second sip to really get an idea of where those flavors are. 110.5, that should have a little bit of a hey, hot cha-cha going on there. No?
3: This is amazing. Absolutely amazing. Now, starting to get a little bit of a gentle warming in the chest. There's a nice little bit of sting on the palate. There's no way. If you handed me that, I would say maybe between 90 and 100 proof. I mean, it doesn't sip like it's 80 proof. Not like the Patriot Eagle we had last week that was 80 proof.
2: Yeah, and that hit hard.
3: Yeah.
2: That hit very hard. I was looking for the mash bill because this is a mix. It's a wheated bourbon, as they describe it. And it is corn, red winter wheat, and malted barley. But I thought I had the mash bill here. I will search for that. But give me a little bit more of what you're getting.
3: The first thing that hit me was like a dark fruit right away, and then it went to oak and the caramel and the vanilla that you would expect. That's just wonderful. And I'm stunned

0: between on the nose and on the palate, I would never guess that's 110 proof.
1: All right, I'm going in. I'm going. I'll figure out what the mash bill is if I can find it. I thought I had it. I'll search for it. This is the Maker's Mark cask strength, 110.5 proof, made for the brave is what this is right here. I'm going in. Here we go.
0: He's going in, ladies and gentlemen, and he's doing what we like to call the Saginaw Swish, the Memphis Munch, the Chattanooga Chomp.
1: Haha. Okay, you are a stronger man than me.
0: Holy. Really?
1: Oh. It's syrupy, dude.
0: Hmm.
1: It is just the sweetness. It really does hit a little spicier than I thought it would. Only now there's the heat in the center chest.
0: Took me
1: right
0: a while.
1: There. A little delayed. Also back of throat. Now you feel it there almost like it's coating.
0: It does coat the tongue.
1: There is real oak. The vanilla is... Maybe if I'm going to knock this at all, it's a little sweeter than I want it to be.
0: Okay.
1: It almost could get away from you and get into syrupy. Syrupy sweet. Holy mackerel. You know this is going to be a banger on a cube. This is going to crush on a cube. This is from Maker's Mark right here. This is the Made for the Brave cask strength whiskey, 110.5 proof. Fingers Malloy, is this in your liquor cabinet for $45
0: a
1: bottle? By the way, I found this at Costco.
0: What?
1: It was at Costco.
0: Was it $45 at Costco?
1: I want to say it was actually a little bit less, but it might have been right around that point. So I'm going to say $45. Holy mackerel. Holy mackerel. It might be too sweet for me, but the flavors are there. I would just want a little less on that vanilla sweetness.
0: So for me, as someone who is probably the sweet tooth on the show... this is wonderful. This could make a list for me.
1: I get that.
0: It's great. And I was going to ask you if, because this is a Memorial Day bottle and we're, you know, getting into the middle of July, if it was actually discounted, but you got a Costco, so you don't really know.
1: I don't know. 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
10: Tell me lies, tell me sweet little lies. We do that in honor of Stevie Nicks.
11: Is she really dead?
10: No, she's not.
11: I didn't think she was. Why did you lead me to believe she was gone?
10: Because I was telling you lies, telling you non-sweet little lies.
11: Now I get what happened. It's Eat, Drink, Smoke. I'm Tony Katz. That is America's favorite amateur drinker, Fingers Malloy. Now, Fingers spent part of his youth as a bartender. Fingers is the guy who was behind the bar, and you'd belly up, and he'd be like, oh, what can I do for you, sport? Right?
10: Were you there? Did I serve you?
11: You did not. You told me that my ID was fake, and I said, no. My real name is Desi Arnaz. But there was a story that Fingers found about lies that bartenders tell. White little lies. And I assume top of that list is, yeah, I'm single. Why?
10: Wow.
11: No? Am I wrong?
10: Yes, you're wrong.
11: I didn't say you said it. I said bartenders.
10: Oh, okay.
11: I think, right?
10: Here's my experience, at least at the bar I worked at, which was kind of a college bar.
11: Right.
10: Steamers in Saginaw. Still open. Saginaw, Michigan. Yeah. Steamers.
11: Not too late. You can have yourself a career resurgence.
10: It was a lot of fun.
11: Yeah.
10: But it's a young man's game.
11: Yes.
10: But my experience was all the bartenders were single for a reason.
11: Yes. That's that is accurate.
10: I mean, when you're serving young college age women a Zima with a shot of amaretto in it, while they're stuffing quarters in a jukebox playing Jagged Little Pill on repeat.
11: I want you to know, I'm so happy for you. So here are the lies. White lie number one, the blender is broken.
10: The blender was always broken after 9 p.m. It's funny how it would work. It was a warring blender. And for some reason, right around 9 o'clock, when things started to get busy, the thing would crap out.
11: That's too bad.
10: It was too bad.
11: That's a shame. What would they want in the blender?
10: Strawberry daiquiri, strawberry margarita, stuff like that.
11: Right.
10: And, you know, when you have wall-to-wall customers, and this was a bar where people were standing, there was very few seats, you're not going to spend 3 minutes making a daiquiri in a blender, and then you got to clean the blender. So, you know, it's right. Like, listen, the blender machine is it's broken, but how about a Zima?
11: How about a Zima? Well done. Well played. Mentioning that they've tried something on the menu. So if I would come in and I'd be like, hey, how are these potato skins? And you'd say to me,
10: we don't serve food here. We do have a lovely popcorn machine in the corner. Help yourself. So apparently that's one thing. But you can I got to ask you this.
11: Yeah, go ahead.
10: When you go into a restaurant and you are undecided, do you even ask?
11: Oh, of course I do.
10: You do?
11: Of course I do.
10: Do you really think you're getting this true scoop?
11: I can tell when I'm not.
10: You can?
11: Oh, absolutely.
10: You read minds, do you?
11: I know when someone's full of crap.
10: Do you?
11: That right there. yeah. I think most people can tell when it's like, this person doesn't even know what I'm saying. This person has no idea.
10: I did that the other day. I was at a local brewery here.
11: Yeah.
10: And I had a choice. I had a hankering for a breaded tenderloin sandwich.
11: Ah.
10: But I also looked at the menu and saw that they had some interesting pizza options available. Ooh. So when the waitress came over, I said, waitress, I'm undecided. Do I go with the pork tenderloin or do I go with pizza? And she's just looking down at her pad going, pork tenderloin.
11: Did she really?
10: Yes.
11: Should have gotten up and left.
10: That's what I should have done.
11: Just gotten up and left. You won't get my business, toots. Should have called her toots.
10: Wow.
11: All right?
10: Yeah.
11: I'd be like, by the way, it's stewardess, not flight attendant. And then you should have walked. Should have walked right out.
10: And I would have enjoyed the extra spit I had on my tenderloin.
11: But you would have walked out, so you wouldn't have gotten the tenderloin.
10: Oh, that's true.
11: See, my plan works for all things.
10: So you do ask.
11: Yeah, I do ask. I do ask. And sometimes you'll be surprised by somebody who knows what they're doing. No, well, you want to try this over here because boom, boom, boom, boom, boom. And I'll be like, sounds great. If I already don't know what I want, what do I care what I've gotten? I'm now I'm just playing crap. So I'm hoping that everything works out and I don't end up with that explosive diarrhea parasite.
10: There it is.
11: That's all I'm hoping for in this world. I'm a simple man.
10: I don't know of too many shows where you get a diarrhea callback.
11: Right?
10: But you get it right here.
11: And a Stevie Nicks callback. That's, I'm just saying. You're not going to get that from Andrew Schultz. No, you're not. I don't know why I called him out, but whatever.
10: Whatever.
11: Yeah. On the white little lies, or the white lies bartenders tell, saying they are out of an ingredient during rush. Same thing as the blender issue.
10: Yeah, we sold a lot of Corona.
11: Yeah.
10: And you know what? We're out of line.
11: How lazy were you?
10: Wasn't about being lazy. You got 30 people deep in line trying to get a drink. And you don't have to say, excuse me, I know you would like a drink, but I have to cut some fruit. No.
11: Didn't you prep?
10: We did, but on a Saturday night, sometimes you get slammed.
11: You are. You don't know how to par level? You don't know how to get it up to that's cheap. That is cheap. I would not have stood for that for a second.
10: Not when I could say, listen, we're out of line, but how about a Zima?
11: You win. You win. They're unable to change the music or the air conditioning. Now, the fact that someone would ask, that's craptastic.
10: What is it about bartenders not being able to work the remote control on televisions? That seems to be universal. It's always they grab the remote and they hit the buttons and they hit the back. And
11: Why would you ask the bartender? You should be asking the manager. The bartender shouldn't have any access to the TV whatsoever. A bartender should never have access to a television or to the air conditioning.
10: Not everyone goes to these highfalutin bars that you go to, Tony. A lot of us go to hole-in-the-wall bars. Manager? Are you kidding me? Manager? There's a bartender on duty.
11: Bartender's job is to get me my drink, and then when whatever the song is that's supposed to come on comes on, get up on the bar and dance.
10: The bar I worked at, you were a bartender, a barback, and a bouncer. Manager.
11: Really?
10: Let me get the CEO over here to help you out.
11: Did you ever go full Coyote Ugly?
10: I was very fortunate that I never had to throw anyone out. I never had to throw hands, as we used to say in the business.
11: I've thrown people out of a bar.
10: Oh, I've kicked people out of the bar, but it never got violent.
11: Did it ever questioningly get violent?
10: I'm pretty fortunate being that I'm 6'3 and, you know, 210 pounds, where that really wasn't much of, I didn't run into that too often.
11: Did you ever have to take the long neck bottle out of somebody's hand and then reverse the grip so they knew it was cracking over their head and that they said another word? Oh, was that just me? Okay.
10: What bar did you work at?
11: Oh, fingers. I don't talk about much about my history, but I'm going to say this for the record. Daddy did things. And that happened more than once. And it never escalated after that. Because you're right. People don't mess with you because of size. People will try and screw with me. Once. To quote Johnny Dangerously. Johnny Dangerously references. Gosh, we're on fire. It's Eat, Drink, Smoke.
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14: From 21 Alive, I'm meteorologist Noah Gordon with your forecast. Lower 80s this afternoon. That wildfire smoke and haze overhead really returning us to those unhealthy air quality categories. 60 overnight under partly cloudy skies. Tomorrow, 83. That haze sticking around perhaps throughout most of the day. A little bit lesser of those air quality impacts as we head towards midweek into the upper 80s before a cool down as we head towards the end of the week. I'm meteorologist Noah Gordon on WOWO 92.3 FM, 11:90 a.m.
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8: 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It's 260-447-1190. That's right, the same as our studio line. This is Kayla Blakesley from Fort Wayne's Morning News. 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

0: It is your cigar bourbon foodie extravaganza. I'm Tony Katz, and that right there is America's favorite amateur drinker, Fingers Malloy, and we are smoking the Casa Cuba Divine Inspiration 6 1/8 by a 47 in the ring gauge, Ecuadorian Habano, and it's a lovely, lovely smoke. It is a little spicier than I may want right now, but it is not an overwhelming piece. Fingers has described it as the white pepper that's hitting. I don't know if I'm totally there, but I get that it's bright, and I'm willing to go with that. There's definitely that wood. It has been a nice, touched up once or twice, but that's sometimes, right, it's a victim of the show that we're doing, as opposed to just being able to sit and relax and enjoy a cigar. It has been a very, very nice piece, although I have seen a bunch of people describe it as creamy, and I don't know if I would go that far.
1: So this is what I was going to ask you, because we're well into the second third of this cigar, getting close to the final third. I'm starting to pick up that pepper for me, for the most part, has gone away.
0: Yeah,
1: it's a little bit. It's still there, but I'm starting to feel like I'm getting a little bit of a leather note. I'm not getting any nuttiness that you mentioned earlier, but I feel like
0: getting
1: there's
0: a
1: wood.
0: Richness in the cheek, or are you getting a different spice hit?
1: It's hitting me on the roof of the mouth and on the tongue. The wood is still there, but it's starting to subside a little bit. And I'm getting this other note that feels like leather to me.
0: I can see that. I can see that developing on the tongue. That richness that is in there. I was going again over somehow some people reviewed this back in the day, going back to the guys at Half Wheel, where they were getting things like cinnamon and peanut butter.
1: Wow.
0: Cinnamon, no. There's no part I get that is cinnamon on this at all. I think peanut butter is a very interesting conversation because I said there was a nuttiness.
1: Yeah, okay.
0: And maybe, and so when I'm talking about nutty cream, I never once equated it to peanut butter. Usually I find myself in the almond or cashew. When you chew it enough and you got kind of like that pasty thing going on, like that flavor, like that's, I happen to love that flavor, joyous with that flavor. The peanut butter is a really interesting one, and I don't know if I'm incepting myself to that. But you had brought up the leather. Are you getting any oak? Are you getting any other woods? No, none.
1: It's just a general wood note. You know how sometimes you'll smoke a cigar and you're like, oh, that's cedar.
0: Yeah.
1: It's just wood. Okay, right. But I don't, you know, is it the oak that you get from a bourbon? No, not really. It's wood.
0: I think leather is actually a pretty good pickup. I think that's a nice way to describe it because it's not a spice. It's more of a, I often say that sometimes when you're picking up spice, you're actually picking up leather, and it's a leather spice. And sometimes when picking up spice, it's actually the wood. It's the cedar, right? And being able to kind of distinguish that stuff, that just comes with time, right? And a willingness to say that isn't what I get from pepper. It's something different that I get. And being able to say, no, I want to research this. I want to feel this. I want to understand this. So maybe that's it. Maybe it is that leather. I'm really taken by this concept of peanut butter, and because that's never, ever a flavor I've brought to a cigar before. But maybe the descriptor is interesting to discuss a nuttiness that also has a creaminess.
1: Yeah.
0: Right? I do it as this nutty paste thing. And so the difference between a peanut and an almond or a peanut and a cashew, is that actually accurate here? What I will tell you is at $15 a stick, yeah. Absolutely. 6 1/8 by 47. Absolutely, the Casa Cuba Divine Inspiration from Arturo Fuente. And drinking from Maker's Mark, this is what they call their cast strength, made for the brave right here. This, you can see that label coming in at 110.5 proof, and this supports POVAT. Project One Vet at a Time is the name of that. And it was a really more sweet than I thought it would be. But the classic flavors, vanilla, caramel, oak, bam, right there. Surprising at $44.95 a bottle. Surprising, but I'm going to add mine to some ice.
1: So you said that it's a little too sweet for you. Yeah. For me, I love it. And I mentioned earlier that I feel like this could be on one of our lists at the end of the year. Now it'll be interesting to see if maybe adding it to a cube will take a little bit of that sweetness away.
0: I'm going in. We're going to find out. So a cube, what it does is it brings down proof. And 110.5 proof, maybe that's a good thing. But there's been zero ethanol. Zero ethanol on the nose and no burn. No real burn going down. Quite something. I mean, it had a little bit of kick for me, not so much for fingers. But ice will bring down proof. And ice or water, it will make some flavors more muted, some more pronounced. And that you want to open it up, the bourbon. You got to try it in all the ways to see which way you really like it. Let's go in.
1: He's going back in, ladies and gentlemen, and he's doing the Kentucky Chew. Oh, is he happy?
0: Son of a mother. Wow. It cut the syrup concept in half.
1: I was just about to say percentage-wise, what are you thinking? Half. Wow.
0: Right. Now, it's interesting. It comes off with a little bit of a bitter finish. I dig that. Like, I have never had a problem with that at all. Excuse me.
1: Oh, look at you going back in for seconds. Well, good.
0: Now, fingers added just a little bit of water to his. Just a little bit of water. You can do that. You can pour it in. You can use a dropper, which Fingers refuses to use.
1: That's
0: even though
1: true.
0: People have bought him droppers.
1: I just moved. Still in a box.
0: 9 months ago. 9 months ago.
1: A year.
0: You figure it out. Figure it out. He's going in. He's taking his sip right there. Oh, heat center chest. Delayed heat center chest. Hey, now. I'm Matthew McConaughey in Wolf of Wall Street. Damn. Ooh.
1: Yeah. Yeah, I
0: That's a
1: listen.
0: Knockout on the cube.
1: I liked it neat.
0: Yeah.
1: It took away a little bit of the sweetness, which I didn't have a problem with. I really liked it. For some reason, for me, and I don't know if it's because I only took one sip neat, and having now, if it brought out a little bit of heat. Yep. But it's marvelous.
0: $44.99
1: I was just about
0: a bottle.
1: To say, especially at that price point, it is a home run. It's in your liquor cabinet.
0: There's no question it's in your liquor cabinet. I would go so far for me, not on a cube, but on a big rock or on a full glass of ice. That's a daily sipper. I don't think I've ever shared that idea before. It's not how I think. That could be a daily sipper. That is easy as a mother. Wow. Nicely done, Maker's Mark. Good work. It's time, Fingers Malloy, for news of the week.
1: Tony.
0: Explosive diarrhea. Stevie Nicks.
1: This topic,
0: Liza Minnelli.
1: This topic does bring for some explosive diarrhea.
0: Oh.
1: The House passed a bipartisan bill to make daylight saving time permanent.
0: And Senator Tom Cotton of Arkansas said, no thanks. That's a true story. I don't know what's going to happen, but you agree. This changing the clocks has to stop.
1: No, I'm fine with it.
0: Really?
1: Yeah.
0: Is that right?
1: I lived in Indiana when they didn't change the clock, and the sun would rise at 2:40 in the morning. 2:40 in the morning. I may be exaggerating a little. Sun rises way too early when it's on standard time in the summer. It's crazy. 4:30 in the morning, something crazy like that. It's unreal. So true story, when I first moved here, they were talking about starting to participate in changing the clocks, and they had a town hall, and there was a guy who was a senior citizen who spoke, and he said, I'm not going to change my clock. And they grabbed his chest, and he fainted. He didn't have a heart attack.
0: But, no.
1: But people go crazy about changing their clocks.
0: When I moved here, mm-hmm. and I started my morning show, as I've heard on 93.1 FM, WIBC, which also carries Eat, Drink, Smoke, I was told before I started, don't bring up daylight saving. Why not? Tony, don't bring up daylight saving. Why can't I bring up daylight saving? They were like, you know what? Your funeral. Just walked away. And they were right. It makes people absolutely crazy. Get rid of them. Fine. Keep it here. It's Eat, Drink, Smoke.
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0: It is not a secret that China has a population issue. 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It's Eat, Drink, Smoke. 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Be sure to follow and subscribe, and all the videos are on YouTube. Just go to Eat, Drink, Smoke and subscribe. They are dealing with a population issue for a lot of different things, and we're going to get into this, but there's this story about how their plan to boost birth rates is to ban AI romantic chatbots.
1: Yeah.
0: Because people are saying, why have a relationship when the AI can whisper sweet nothings into my ear and I can handle everything on my own and I don't have to handle rejection and all the rest, and it's cheaper and I don't have to leave the basement and it's fine. It's not fine. It's a real problem, and it's an issue here in the U.S. as well. Not only birth rates, but people who are not getting romantic with a partner.
1: Yeah. And it's amazing how, if we just talk about the United States, how there seems to be a real turning of the page when it comes to a traditional life of, you know, getting married, having children. Younger people are deciding to put off children to later in their life, or putting it off and just not having them at all, or getting married for a number of reasons. And one of them, I fear, like you mentioned, is for someone who just wants some companionship, just someone to talk to. AI is getting so much better at this, to where you can have full conversations. And of course, AI goes over the top in being positive and supportive. You know, it's, and I can see where, if you're susceptible to that sort of thing, where you could develop a relationship with a chatbot.
0: It is frightening. It is sad. And it's going to keep people from having children, having families, experiencing the good things that are out there. Yes, birth rates are an issue. Now, to China specifically, if you had decades of communist rule and Chairman Mao and the One China policy, and you murdered the girls, which they did, the idea that they have an issue with population isn't surprising. The other thing that has to be remembered, anytime you're dealing with China, you're dealing with the Communist Party. The Communist Party lies. It's what they do. It is the history of communism. There's just no debate on that. So they have been making the argument that they have 1.4, 1.5 billion people. But you take a look at this One China policy and you recognize that they weren't having children. There was no way they were having children at a rate that made sense, or certainly not a replacement rate. Right? Two parents, you got to have at least two and a half children for at least two children for replacement, and then more than that to add. They still list China's population higher than India's population. Now, just do math. India has no restrictions. India never had, as I know it, at least in modern times, a restriction, excuse me, on population. How is it possible that China, after a one-child policy, can still have a larger population than India? It's not possible. The second conversation is called the population bomb, which is to say that there is a moment where the pendulum swings the other way and people die because they die and there is no replacement. And the theory was that starting now, you would see the population bomb. And in 100 years, they would go from the 1.4 billion, 1.5 billion to somewhere between 500 and 700 million. Now, that makes sense when you do math. I know you're talking about human lives here, but we're not talking about people who are killed by any other means other than the life cycle. I argue that that's not starting. That's already started. And that in China, because they manipulate currency, they manipulate data, we know this for a fact, they're already losing population. And so the need to start rebuilding population was 25, 30 years ago that this had to get started as a concept. To start it now, That's a lot of too little too late. In the United States, we have a benefit, which is we can create Americans through legal immigration. We are really the only country that does this, and it needs to be legal, needs to be done the right way and the smart way. And I don't mind that. People who actually want to be Americans and believe in the American ideal, the American dream, follow the Constitution, etc. Chinese can't import Chinese people. They can't do it by the very definition of who they are and how they exist. They can't do it. So this population issue is a massive one. The Russians have a massive population issue.
1: That's what I was about to touch on. I think it's Peter Zian talks mm-hmm. about that.
0: Yes. He is the guy when we talk about the population bomb, 100% the guy. We should get him on the show.
1: That would be great.
0: Is this the show that he can come on?
1: I don't know.
0: Well, let's find out.
1: But I think that's one of the reasons that I believe, if I remember some of the analysis that I had seen him, you know, when he talks about Russia and invading Ukraine, it was like there was like a short window of being able to do this because of the population issues that Russia has.
0: Yes.
1: So, no, it's always interesting to see how many people are willing to take what China says at face value.
0: Correct.
1: Which is troubling, like you said, because they lie all the time. Mm-hmm. What concerns me about this is not so much, you know, what China is doing when it comes to this policy, but I think there is a role for AI and these types of relationships with people when it comes to seniors who are widows or widowers, when they're alone and they have no one to talk to, no one to, you know, be able to relate to, at least if there's something there and they are with it enough to know that, okay, this isn't real, but at least it helps me get through the day. I don't see a problem with that. But people who are younger turning to this as a replacement for relationships, man, that's dark, and it's a huge problem.
0: And absolutely a conversation, because not only do you need relationships with other people, you need relationships with your meat. DefianceBeef.com. You think they're still a sponsor after that segue? No?
1: I thought it was beautiful. I can see it coming through, you know, right down Fifth Avenue. So I'm just sitting here going, oh, wow. Here it comes.
0: 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It's a yes. And the Maker's Mark Cast Strength. This cast strength right here at 110.5 proof, the Made for the Brave, bravo. Excellent, $44.99 a bottle. Let's call it $45. Just tremendous. Oh, you just finished.
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19: Four U.S. service members have died. I'm Carmen Roberts, Fox News. U.S. military recovers the body of the soldier missing in Jordan after Iran struck that base Friday night. Two other soldiers were killed in action during that night, and now we are learning that a fourth soldier died yesterday in Iraq. Fox's Alex Hogan has more from Washington.
20: Central Command says that that service member was killed Saturday. That was during a controlled detonation of an unexploded ordnance in northern Iraq from a downed one-way Iranian attack drone, and it follows yesterday's announcement that two U.S. service members had died, one went missing, and four were evacuated to Jordanian hospitals after that Iranian missile and drone attack on a base in Jordan on Friday. U.S. forces today carried out their eighth consecutive night of attacks on Iran. This as Iran continues to carry out its own strikes, and today Jordan's armed forces say that they shot down three Iranian missiles, and the U.S. embassy there in Jordan has warned Americans today to refrain from traveling to the airport or to the seaport.
19: Iran's supreme leader has reportedly left Iran. The Times of Israel cites Saudi media in reporting that Mujtaba Khamenei left the country, although Tehran has not confirmed that. Khamenei was not seen in public since taking power after his father's death on the first day of the war in February. Spain wins the FIFA World Cup championship. The team absolutely dominated the match in possession and shots attempts and defeated defending champs Argentina in extra time.
21: We started the final 15-minute period of this World Cup final, and Ferran Torres, who had been sent on as a substitute, scored that goal.
19: That is Fox's Jonathan Hunt in East Rutherford, New Jersey. Argentina did play much of the second half with only 10 players as Enzo Fernandez was sent off after getting two yellow cards. 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
19: A vote to end military aid to Israel exposes a rift in the Democratic Party.
24: Democratic Pennsylvania Senator John Fetterman threatening to desert his party if the party deserts Israel. The left says the party simply represents where its voters stand. Even Democrats who favor the aid pin the change on Israel. Missouri Democrat Wesley Bell opposed cutting off money to Israel. He faces Israel skeptic Cori Bush in next month's primary. Pro-Israel Republicans worry about the Democrats' anti-Israel tie. Fetterman says Democrats need him, especially if Democrats flip four seats to claim the majority. If Fetterman bolts, he could swing Senate control to the GOP. On Capitol Hill, Chad Pergram, Fox News.
19: A 5.5 magnitude earthquake rocked the Andes region of Peru last night, killing at least six people, injuring more than 30, and displacing some 300. Peru's National Defense Institute said that the number of missing still unknown. Several buildings, including a church, collapsed. Others were damaged. And the use of rustic adobe materials has contributed to all that damage. Earthquakes are frequent in Peru, which is located in Pacific's Ring of Fire. Christopher Nolan is defending his diverse cast of his new film, The Odyssey. The Oscar-winning director says casting stars like Zendaya and Tom Holland helped introduce Homer's epic to a new generation. Some fans, though, have criticized the film's modern interpretation of the classic story. And Nolan tells Fox and Friends,
2: "The thing about Homer is, you know, it touches on timeless things, universal truths and everything. And so I think it's fascinated cultures for 3,000 years.
19: And gas prices reached $4 a gallon again. AAA says the prices rose for a fifth straight day as the Iran war amplifies. I'm Carmen Roberts, and this is Fox News.
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3: From 21 Alive, I'm meteorologist Noah Gordon with your forecast. Lower 80s this afternoon. That wildfire smoke and haze overhead really returning us to those unhealthy air quality categories. 60 overnight under partly cloudy skies. Tomorrow, 83. That haze sticking around perhaps throughout most of the day. A little bit lesser of those air quality impacts as we head towards midweek into the upper 80s before a cool down as we head towards the end of the week. I'm meteorologist Noah Gordon on WoWo 92.3 FM, 1190 AM.
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1: Hot damn, Donald Trump talking about the Grand Prix race through Washington, D.C. right now. 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
2: You're about to hear the greatest speech you've ever heard.
1: As the America 250 spectacle rolls on, Trump having a race around D.C., Democrats having a race to the bottom of the barrel. Ro Khanna making an ass out of himself over the weekend. We'll discuss it, trying to pretend he got detained over in Israel is what Ro Khanna's telling you.
3: He is so full of this guy.
1: And there's a big gymnastics routine taking place amongst Democrats who are trying to pretend that they never endorsed Graham Plattner in the

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2: Sexual orientation? None of it matters. I say every day, to the point of exhaustion, be a Republican or a Democrat. You're welcome on the show. Just don't be a... Okay, really quickly. One of the things people will miss the most about Lindsey Graham, if you knew him personally, he was actually a really funny guy. I met him a few times here at Fox. He's a genuinely funny guy. Like, in any company, he could be funny. But the reason he was hated so much is because he was effective. And there's probably no more effective use of Lindsey Graham's talents than the Brett Kavanaugh confirmation hearings, where they had tried to railroad Brett Kavanaugh by using Christine Blasey Ford, a woman who had no corroborating evidence, no recollection of where this assault occurred. No supporting witnesses, but every single Democrat disingenuously tried to ruin the man's life, and they were willing to do so with no evidence whatsoever.
3: I'm Kamala Harris, and I approve this message.
2: If you remember, she opened the confirmation hearing by gaveling in and screaming and saying this guy shouldn't be anywhere. Shouldn't be a judge in a wet t-shirt contest, let alone on the Supreme Court.
4: I love it when you talk dirty.
2: Or behave. But here is Lindsey Graham, when that hearing had built to a crescendo and Democrats were willing to tell you, throw this man's life away, forget that he was a CYO girls basketball coach, that there had never been a single demerit on this man's public persona. They were now pretending, because of some Michael Avenatti, you know, circus of allegations, they were trying to get rid of Brett Kavanaugh by doing something that works in the court of public opinion, but doesn't work in the court of law. What I mean by that is I wrote a New York Times bestselling book called Cancel Culture Dictionary. And I explain over the course of the book that the way they got people canceled was by complaining to a point of critical mass. There was never a quality allegation necessary. It was the quantity of allegations that would force a corporation to throw their hands up in disgust and go, man, we need to get out of this toxic news cycle. We don't want all these people calling us a dirtbag. Time was we should just fire this guy and walk away and wash our hands, and that's what happened.
5: Step into my office.
4: Why?
5: Because you're fired.
2: Okay, you were fired. But you weren't convicted of anything. They never proved anything other than corporations are ultimately going to gravitate towards whatever is best for their bottom line.
6: We're paying in cash.
2: Which is why in a post-2020 George Floyd moment, every corporation hired a big, huge DEI board, did all the virtue signaling. You know, Pride Month was now a year. We're all living on stolen land. We can't have Aunt Jemima because it's racist, all of those things. And then they came to realize nobody had asked for any of it. And I think the actual crescendo was Dylan Mulvaney when Bud Light, which is the height of recreational consumption. You drink Bud Light not because you're ready to talk politics, but because you want to be as far away from politics as humanly possible. Okay, but instead they injected themselves into the height of the culture war and issued a Bud Light can to Dylan Mulvaney, a trans influencer, is what...
7: What the hell were you thinking?
2: They weren't thinking, okay, but their customers were. And you know what they were thinking about? They were thinking about drinking something else besides Bud Light. Okay, literally shaved billions of dollars off of their market cap and made their brand a cultural punchline.

0: Now, I am sitting here this many years later telling you I'm glad it has seemingly worked out for Bud Light. And something maybe a lot of people weren't mindful of at the time is when Bud Light lost all of those beer drinkers, most of them frequented other brands instead that were also owned by Bud Light's parent company, InBev. So the point is, they didn't lose the money as a company, it just went to other accounts. Okay, but that doesn't make me any happier that an American icon like Bud Light went south for the winter. But it happened because the head of marketing at the time, Alyssa Heinerschneid, a woke white chick, decided to get in line with all the other corporate pandering and alienated their entire customer base by giving a beer can to someone, Dylan Mulvaney, who stood for the opposite. Like, yo, Bud Light, this is not what your beer drinkers meant when they asked the bartender for a cold one with some nuts. But I bring it all up now because Lindsey Graham, when we were really at the peak of cancel culture, watched Democrats try to railroad Brett Kavanaugh out of a Supreme Court nomination, not with a single quality allegation, but with a quantity of allegations designed to flood the zone and create so much social pressure behind, you know, firing the guy, that nobody wanted to stand in the way for fear of losing their own reputational good standing and incurring the wrath of the outrage mob. Unfortunately, that works in the court of public opinion, but does it work in the court of law? You don't have the goods. You don't have the goods. You know, the old adage, so they say in the legal profession, when you have the facts, you pound the facts. But when you have nothing, you pound the table. Lindsey Graham, in perhaps his greatest hour, pointed out that Democrats were doing nothing more than pounding the table.
1: Put up or shut up
0: is essentially what he told them. This is, I believe, probably the most tweeted video of Lindsey Graham in the aftermath of his tragic passing. Here's part one, clip one.
2: If you wanted an FBI investigation, you could have come to us. What you want to do is destroy this guy's life, hold this seat open, and hope you win in 2020. You've said that, not me. You've got nothing to apologize for. When you see Sotomayor and Kagan, tell them that Lindsey said hello, because I voted for them. I would never do to them what you've done to this guy. This is the most unethical sham since I've been in politics. And if you really wanted to know the truth, you sure as hell wouldn't have done what you've done to this guy.
1: I'm as mad as hell, and I'm not going to take this anymore.
0: But he's not done. Okay, here's the rest of it. Okay, clip two.
2: Are you a gang rapist?
3: No.
2: I cannot imagine what you and your family have gone through. Boy, y'all want power. God, I hope you never get it. I hope the American people can see through this sham, that you knew about it and you held it. You had no intention of protecting Dr. Ford. None. She's as much of a victim as you are. God, I hate to say it, because these have been my friends. But let me tell you, when it comes to this, you're looking for a fair process. You came to the wrong town at the wrong time, my friend.
0: Okay, that's Lindsey Graham basically saying to the entire body politic,
1: I'm sick and tired of all this bullshit.
0: Because he knew they were railroading him and they were using that same playbook, flood the zone. And the public opinion on this was firmly behind, at least in half of the country, getting rid of Kavanaugh. Did they have any evidence? Nope. They just knew they hated Trump. Kavanaugh was appointed by Trump. Ergo, he must be guilty of whatever their emotions tell them. That's what politics have descended to in the age of Trump. Democrats would paint Trump in whatever flattering light they decided upon, accepted as fact, repeated so many times that their followers were right there with them. Okay, and it made civil discourse impossible. Let me give you quick examples of so many things. Do you remember when Saturday Night Live, after Donald Trump won the 2016 election, do you remember Saturday Night Live had Kate McKinnon, you know, playing the role of Hillary Clinton? Instead of opening with a comedy montage, she sang the Leonard Cohen spiritual Hallelujah, and they cried.
4: That was absolutely dreadful.
0: But it was the opening of Saturday Night Live. After Trump won the election, they cried because they wanted you to believe as a comedy show is if anybody asked their opinion on the state of our democracy as a comedy show, they wanted you to believe that we had hit some type of inflection point on the future of America and we were all on the verge of dying. NBC was the ones producing this. NBC, the same network that let Donald Trump host that same show in that same election cycle. When Donald Trump came down the escalator in June of 2015, do you know what he did? He hosted Saturday Night Live. Think about that. Donald Trump was a primetime host on NBC for 15 years. And with a straight face, when he got into politics, they played along with the manufactured hysteria that he was literally Hitler, as they were literally paying him royalty checks. If Trump was Hitler, NBC was Goebbels. They were bankrolling it and making it all possible. And you understand what Lindsey Graham was speaking to in his finest hour, okay, was an effective way of gutting their own manufactured zeitgeist. The Democrats got engaged in a level of politics, a style of politics, that made them believe that if they called you a bad person, that automatically made them a good person.
3: You can't handle the truth.
0: And that's essentially what Lindsey Graham was telling them right there in that Supreme Court confirmation hearing. And that's the thing Republicans will miss about him the most. He's a hilarious guy who's really effective, because there's a sincerity to that kind of communication. And it really, the Democrats hated him. And I have, like, we were getting up this morning, putting the show together. I'm like, well, I could cut, 20 clips of people bad-mouthing Lindsey Graham on the day he died completely classlessly. But I don't believe those people deserve any more airtime than they've desperately tried to get. You know, I don't really do a lot of that on the show, platforming idiots. I mean, the show's hosted by an idiot. Do we need any more additional idiots? Probably not. Okay, but I bring all of this up because the same level of stupidity is what's helping the Democrats sell socialism in the modern era. Okay, we have Francis Suarez stopping by at the end of the show today. He's a former mayor of Miami. Okay, and he's covering Cuba. What comes next and why so much of what failed Cuba is suddenly popular here. It's because of the people on the left, the ones Lindsey Graham was standing up to in real time, that are advancing so many material falsehoods about America. And it only catches traction because there's a lot of people whose emotions have become their facts.
3: They're crazy.
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7: 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Meta's AI may soon tell parents what their teens won't. I'll explain Monday with me, KB, during Fort Wayne's Morning News.
5: There it is, Fox Across America with Jimmy Fallon, former Miami Mayor Francis Suarez, going to be joining us in the next segment. Talk about the Cuban situation, the spread of socialism here in this great land. But you know me, just trying to take the edge off one radio show at a time. I said this on Saturday night. I am like the bouncer on the Jerry Springer show, who's trying to break up the fight on set. That's all I do in media. Joining me now, someone who has seen me and my bouncing skills, Cindy, down in Myrtle Beach, South Carolina. Cindy!
9: Hi, how are you, Jimmy?
5: Better now. Nice to get the band back together. What's happening?
9: Good, we had a blast.
5: Oh, that was
9: good.
5: Yep.
9: Yeah, and we love that Studio L. We love the Espresso Martinis. I adore them. They're great.
5: I told you.
9: I wanted to tell you that you asked me what I thought of your show, and I think, you know, I think it's great. I love everything about it. And we met Paula Deen a few days ago. She was a blast.
5: Oh, get out.
9: Yeah, she had a book signed down at her restaurant down here. And we're going to be coming to see you soon.
5: Ooh.
9: And I'm going to come see my son, and we'll see you too.
5: Hot damn.
9: And also, I wanted to ask you something I always wanted to know. Why do men...
5: Well, there you go, Cindy. You still got it. Well, ideally, absolutely, Cindy, we find somebody else who can hold it for us. But, you know, it doesn't always start out that way at the beginning of the night. You know what I'm saying?
9: Oh, my God.
5: But we may have
9: every
5: to... That's
9: all they do.
5: That's what they're doing, huh? Well, listen, I don't know. I work in corporate America, so I'm slightly better behaved. I usually do it under the table, but I'm not doing it right now. My hands are above the table. The Fox Nation cameras can see. But Cindy, this may, if we do a Q&A the next time you're in studio, this may very well come up. So buckle up, Buttercup. The great Cindy, who asked a pretty pointed question. I feel like Cindy's been hanging out with Judy from Ohio. You know, these horny chicks are calling into the show with the potty mouth commentary. We get a lot of that on this show. But right now, it is not about me or my potty mouth fans. But if you are in the tri-state area and you want to come to Fox News Saturday night, as Cindy did, the tickets are actually free. You just register at foxacrossamerica.com any weekend you want to go. We normally tape that show Friday nights. This week, we're taping a special on Thursday that Jillian Michaels is going to be on from The Biggest Loser. My dirtbag son Lincoln's going to be on there. It's going to be great. We're pumped up for that one. But if you ever want tickets, foxacrossamerica.com. And if you want to see me live this weekend, I am in Monterey Friday. I am in Napa Saturday. 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Then we're going to be in Anaheim July 25th. And then we go to San Antonio and Rockford, Illinois, which Illinois is fine. I just know a lot of weird girls from that state. And I don't want to name names right now. Well, Emerson, our college of associate raised her hand as if to remind me I was talking about. Of course I was talking about you, Emerson, you maniac. We'll get into Em and her issues in a little while. We don't have enough time left in this segment to cover all the problems with her. But one day, if they give me a 9-hour show, I could probably get to half of them. Francis Suarez, former mayor of Miami, he's stopping by for a grown-up talk about all things socialism, a teachable moment if ever there was one, because Miami, heavily populated with people who fled socialism, he's now up here in New York where a bunch of idiots want to implement it. It's never been a dumber time to be alive. He will prove it when we come back.

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3: We started the final 15-minute period of this World Cup final, and Ferran Torres, who had been sent on as a substitute, scored that goal.
1: Fox's Jonathan Hunt. An update from CENTCOM after Iranian attacks killed U.S. service members in Jordan.
4: The remains of that third missing U.S. service member have been recovered, so you're talking about 3 people killed by that strike. And another unfortunate incident. Service members were disposing of the explosives in an Iranian attack drone with a controlled explosion. Something went wrong and another U.S. service member was killed.
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5: We'll cool to the low 60s tonight. Another comfortably warm day tomorrow with sun and clouds mixed. Highs Monday, low 80s. We'll stay dry most of tomorrow, but another round of storms looks like it's going to arrive late Monday night into early Tuesday. Storms could contain gusty winds and lightning. Some showers could linger into Tuesday morning, then looking dry the rest of the week.
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0: What is Fox Across America with Jimmy Fallon fired up to talk to this next guest, who is a former mayor of Miami? He's currently the mayor of everywhere, though.
1: Yeah,
0: it's just, they really just expanded your role. You're all over my TV. You're all over the radio. We're taking things are happening. Francis Suarez in the house. The crowd goes wild. Hey, man.
1: This is actually somewhat true because I was president of the U.S. Conference of Mayors, so I was president of all the mayors in the U.S. Mm-hmm. And then it's actually a funny story because Miami was doing so well. I would travel the country, L.A., New York, actually, although I got along with Eric Adams, and they would tell me, like, hey, can you run for mayor here? I'm like, no, I'm not leaving Miami. My wife will kill me. I love Miami. I love the weather.
0: I'm with you there, but this is why I think today is so interesting to me. Okay, you're the mayor of Miami, where, like, half the population fled socialism.
1: Yep.
0: You've just come to New York, where half the population is running on socialism.
1: Yeah,
0: it is. What a weird time to be you.
1: Look, it's a weird time, but it's, like, also an interesting time, because I think I can provide a perspective, given where my parents came from, as to why it doesn't work. And what happens is, it sounds good. Mm-hmm. It's like candy, you know, like it tastes good in the short run.
0: Yeah, yeah.
1: Right, but it gets you fat.
0: No. It's socialism in that regard. It's no different than the hookers in Times Square. They sound good. Okay, but then you get them home and you're like, wow, she's got big hands.
1: Listen, I wouldn't use that analogy per se.
0: But I would. I'm the host.
1: But clearly you can do whatever you want on your show. But look, at the end of the day, it's you know, they make these promises, and I get it.
0: Yeah.
1: You know what I mean? They understand how to manipulate society. Uh-huh. The manipulation is simple. If you're successful, you must have cheated.
0: Yep.
1: If you are prosperous, you didn't follow the rules or whatever, or you exploited somebody. Mm-hmm. And so therefore, the people who are wealthy don't deserve it.
0: Yep.
1: And so, listen, that's the predicate for taking from them and giving it to people, using government as the vehicle.
0: Uh-huh.
1: The people in the bottom didn't really do anything to get it.
0: Yep.
1: It's just to create more equality, fairness, whatever. And it just never worked, and it's never going to work.
0: Yeah, that's, I think, the frustration for a lot of people is that they're catering to folks who don't want, when you say it doesn't work, the people gravitating towards it don't work. They don't want to work.
1: Yeah.
0: In a weird way, socialism is the participation trophy of economics. Because it's a loser who wants to be treated like a winner.
1: You know, it's funny. You have this taxi cab wisdom.
0: Yes.
1: You know what I mean?
0: It's all I have. There's nothing else coming, pal. This is it, okay?
1: But that's a lot. Don't underestimate. Don't undersell yourself. That's quite a bit.
0: But imagine that. Because
1: look where it's brought you.
0: Well, thanks for that. We're talking to the great Francis Suarez, former mayor of Miami, Fox News contributor, president of Alpha Wave Global. He is featured in a new Fox Nation special, Cuba, A New Dawn. So let's talk
1: Very
0: about
1: cool.
0: that. Okay, Cuba is, they are waking up in a lot of ways to this new reality, but what I don't completely articulate it well, so could you take over from here?
1: Absolutely. So Cuba was a country whose number one export was sugar.
0: Mm-hmm.
1: They were number one in the world in exporting sugar. Now they import sugar because they don't have enough sugar, right? This is a country that has constant blackouts, that's living in the Stone Ages, that doesn't have electricity, you know, and so the people there have been suffering from the 1960s.
0: Yeah.
1: And so essentially what Cuba A New Dawn is, it's not just about, you know, telling the story of Cuba and why this is a pivotal moment in its transition, hopefully away from that kind of system. But I think it's also, to your point, sort of a canary in the coal mine. You know, we're telling people in America, hey, this doesn't work, guys.
0: Yeah.
1: Like, it's never going to work. And it sounds good. It feels good. It makes politicians feel good. Hey, we're going to freeze rents, or we're going to do this, or we're going to do that, whatever the policy is.
0: Mm-hmm.
1: Right. And in the short run, it makes you feel good. But in the long run, when you, let's say, freeze rents as an example, then what happens is, since you can't raise the rents, mm-hmm. The building has to be recapitalized. Any building in New York, after a while, if it doesn't get recapitalized, it'll fall.
0: Yeah.
1: So when it's not recapitalizable because a bank's not going to lend it because you can't pay for it with the rents, what happens? You have to evacuate the building. You have to get everybody out. So now you have less supply, which means prices go up even more. So again, it's the problem with it is, it's in the short run, it sounds good, it feels good, but in the long run, it creates disaster. And in a communist country, which mm-hmm. is different from a city in America, in a communist country, it's a fraud.
0: Yeah.
1: So it's kind of like a Ponzi scheme. Mm-hmm. So the Ponzi is, who else do we blame? Let's blame imperialistic America for the embargo. Never mind the fact there's 190 other countries you can trade with.
0: Yeah.
1: Right? you know, like that kind of stuff. So who's the boogeyman?
0: Yeah.
1: Right? And they repress, obviously. In a city in America, you know, what happens is there's an election, and when it shows that it's a disaster, the person gets voted out.
0: Yes.
1: Hopefully.
0: Talking to Francis Suarez, and that's a good point, is that there's a little, at least electoral accountability here, you want to believe. They don't really have that there. And that's the biggest frustration, is that there's so many people. If you were to just go back to the 2024 election, Trump had such an increased share of the electorate because of people who migrated here from other parts of the world and started to see America resemble things they had fled. And I think that's where he's had the most growth with immigrant voters. And I think,
1: no doubt.
0: Yeah. And because they've lived it, you know what I'm saying? And is that kind of what you're speaking to here?
1: Yeah. And I think what he's done very successfully is he doesn't treat Hispanics as a monolithic culture. Yeah. Remember the Democrats came up with this nonsensical term, Latinx?
0: Yeah, Latinx. This is my favorite.
1: I mean, it's absurd.
0: I've never heard a Latino person use it, but yes, Latinx.
1: That's because we never would use it. It doesn't make any sense. You know, we're Hispanics and we have different, you know, idiosyncrasies in all of our cultures. You know, Dominicans are not the same as Nicaraguans, are not the same as Colombians, are not the same as Argentinians. You just look at the World Cup and you could tell that, right? And so what the president did very intelligently is he got to know the issues of each subculture and crafted a strategy based on that. And we've seen it with Venezuelans. Obviously, what he's done is taking bold action in Venezuela. We're seeing it now with Cubans. You know, we're Bolivia right now changed to a right-of-center government.
0: Yep.
1: Colombia as well. So we're starting to see another pivot, which I think is important for our hemisphere, because when there's poverty, that's what creates illegal immigration.
0: Yeah.
1: And people don't really associate one with the other.
0: No. And I think that, and the fact that we're also in this moment, and you kind of spoke to this tippy top of the interview, there's this class warfare thing going on 100%. Right now where they're really demonizing success.
1: Yeah.
0: But I to me, okay, this whole country is built on ambition. Okay, America is built on ambition. It's the one, if you ever watch the movie Scarface, you know, the world is yours, that whole thing. But as depraved and as crazy as that movie is, it's about unbridled ambition. Okay, and ambition can be a really good thing if you throw a work ethic and some persistence behind it, but they're trying to demonize the people who've done the best job of that, you know?
1: But I think like the word ambition, I love the word ambition, right? Mm-hmm. Because it means that your future hopefully is better than your past, mm-hmm. right? Like sort of this aspirational thing. But if you think about, if you break it down, mm-hmm. and what are the liberal Democrats, socialists, communists selling, mm-hmm. versus what are the Republicans selling? Mm-hmm. The Republican ambition is a great word for it, but mm-hmm. what are they really selling? Hard work, discipline, sacrifice. That doesn't sound very fun, right?
0: Yeah.
1: For Republicans, that's what they're selling. Hey, you want to succeed? You want to be ambitious? No problem. Work more.
0: Set your alarm at 3 a.m.
1: Exactly. Be, you know, make sacrifices. Be away from your family longer, which is what successful people do. We know that, right? We know that a lot of successful people make sacrifices, right? And there's only so many hours in the day. We all have that same math, right? To your point on the math. And you've got to make choices. And so, you know, what the Democrats are selling is don't do anything. You don't have to do anything. We're going to take care of it. We, the government, are going to just, we're going to be Robin Hood. We're going to play Robin Hood. We're going to take from the rich. We're going to give it to the poor. You don't have to do anything. Just, in fact, don't do anything, but vote for us, obviously. That's the only thing you got
0: to
1: do.
0: You don't have to do anything but stand in a bread line.
1: That's the ultimate consequence of it all.
0: I know.
1: Right? It's like, that's where it ends up.
0: That's how I'm going to get abs in the end. We're going to elect enough socialists.
1: Listen, whatever it takes, right?
0: Think of the beach bodies we're going to have in New York.
1: GOP-4s now.
0: Thank you. It's all out there if you want it.
1: Communism, the new GOP-4. There you go.
0: You can be making big money right there.
1: You don't have to prescribe it or anything.
0: I love this. Well, I know you have about 728 other media hits to go do. It was a treat to have you in town. Give me this before I let you go. Let's just talk you and me.
1: Yeah. And no one else, right, of course.
0: No one's listening. This is just us. Everybody hold your ears on this one. You are on your third power tie of the day, by my account.
1: This is true.
0: I've seen you all over this channel today. Are you, and that's all I want to know, okay, because they're great ties. How are you picking out ties, or is somebody styling you?
1: I picked out my own ties. I haven't gotten the second Fox contract. I'm still on the first Fox. So, Lauren, you're hearing this, right? We got a lot of social media, you know, millions of people watching us. And I haven't gotten, you know, the wardrobe things. I do have a wardrobe sponsor, Bespoked.
0: Oh, yeah, good stuff.
1: This is my wardrobe sponsor for my suits.
0: Love it.
1: Ties, though.
0: Okay.
1: Ties, I pick them out myself.
0: All right.
1: So far. Second Fox contract, that's going to be part of it. Right? It's going to be buy the ties, pick out the ties.
0: Why wouldn't you?
1: And a stylist.
0: Well, there's the magic trick, okay? You know this.
1: Please.
0: Fashion is about capturing your energy on a given day. You know when they
1: I
0: say
1: love
0: like
1: that.
0: You know when they
1: you,
0: say
1: you
0: like
1: said that earlier. I
0: you,
1: love
0: you
1: that.
0: Know when they say like somebody pulled off a look, it's because their energy agreed with it. So no matter how many consultants we tack on to these contracts of yours,
1: okay,
0: it ultimately has to come down to your energy agreeing with what you're wearing.
1: I'm going to say two things about that. My energy must be all over the place today because I went jacket, no tie.
0: Mm-hmm.
1: Rolled up sleeves, no tie. Tie, no jacket.
0: Yeah.
1: Which is now.
0: Yeah.
1: Now I'm going to go different tie, different jacket, different shirt.
0: Yeah, you are.
1: So it must be all over the place.
0: All over
1: and
0: the
1: number
0: place.
1: Two, I'll tell you, Manny, I think his name is, right?
0: Yeah, Manny in Wardrobe. Our guy. Legend. He's a killer.
1: The man. He goes to me, listen, I've seen all your hits. You got nothing to worry about. You're
0: good. Oh, there you go. You got the Manny
1: blessing.
0: So I
1: got the seal of approval from Manny.
0: Oh, no way. Manny curses me out in Spanish. No, I'm kidding.
1: Manny's my guy.
0: He's the best.
1: He's a great guy.
0: He's the best of the best. Well, they say dress for the job you want. I am dressed like Papa Smurf's drug dealer today. But you know what? Maybe back to that ambition. You know what I mean? You got to get out there.
1: With a capital A.
0: Folks, the series, it is called Cuba, A New Dawn. It is all over Fox Nation.
1: It's really good.
0: Francis Suarez all over the world. We'll do it again soon.
1: Amen.
0: My man.
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9: Bottom of the ninth on Fox Across America. I'm going to the phones quick. 2 points need to be made on this show. Ralph in Burlington, Vermont, can pick up where we left off on the socialist chat. Yo, Ralph.
10: Yeah, sure. To preempt that, I just want to say it's so refreshing to hear you after the doldrums of the weekend news talks.
9: Oh, I know. It's some.
10: Oh, my God.
9: Yeah, I know. I know what you mean.
10: But anyhow, in Vermont, Burlington, we do have a theater. The Flynn Theater.
9: Yeah.
10: And they may be a little woke for you.
9: Uh-huh.
10: I don't know. Ooh. I don't know if you'll bust in or not.
9: Ralph, I may or may not have a gig booked there, and I just might not be allowed to announce it just yet.
10: It is the Flynn Theater. Okay. Yeah.
9: All right.
10: Yeah.
9: I'll ask around. I'll have my comedy pimp check it out. Go ahead.
10: Yeah, well, my call, I'm sorry to interrupt, but my call is about Bernie. Mm-hmm. The transition from Brooklyn to Vermont and flipping Vermont, even though he lost a couple mayoral elections, he finally busted through. Mm-hmm. And now he's turning the freaking United States into Vermont?
11: it's not good.
10: We can't afford to live here.
11: Yeah, yeah, it's getting pricey. What do you think did it for Bernie? Was it the erotic fiction he wrote? What do you think the real selling point is here?
10: I think it is that it's everybody gets a freebie.
11: Yeah.
10: You know, it's like free lunches for kids.
11: Yeah.
10: You know, the NEA gets a little love with the healthcare system.
11: Fair.
10: You know, I mean, we're so indebted in our NEA responsibilities, as you know, the healthcare is especially. Mm-hmm. But at the same time, all the regulations.
11: It's a lot.
10: I mean, we have a good Republican governor, but it's hard to get through the legislature because they're all brain dead and poisoned by the socialists.
11: Well, I'll tell you where there will be no regulations, Ralph. If I come up to the Flynn, we're getting nuts, hog wild, the whole thing. So you want freebies, they'll be coming courtesy of the bartender because it's going to get rowdy. The great Ralph, sorry we ran out of time, because Ralph's the kind of guy you could listen to all day. Or you could listen to him for 2 minutes and it would feel like all day. But I kid, we love you, Ralph. And we love all the VMT listeners. Mike's in Albany and he wants to take a shot at me. So we should let Mike get a shot on goal. Yo, Mike.
12: Hey, Jimmy, what's going on? How you doing?
11: I'm doing, man. It's the bottom of the ninth right now. And we've had such a nice, everyone's gotten along. It's, you know, been so congenial. But I understand you have issues with the Charles Barkley drop by play.
12: I do not. I actually, between Charles Barkley and Serena Williams and bumbling Biden, you can actually make your own drinking game.
11: Ooh. All right, you got Kamala's attention. Keep going.
12: Yeah. Well, I got some hiccups, so please pardon me.
11: Wait, are you calling to propose a drinking game with the hiccups?
12: Oh yeah. Oh, tell Emily about it.
11: That's like calling to open a daycare, but you're wearing Michael Jackson's rhinestone glove. Do you understand? People are a little concerned here. But go ahead, really quick. So you're saying we play these drops, and you have to do a shot whenever we play one?
12: Absolutely.
11: Have you been playing that game already today?
12: Jimmy, let me just say, if you ever need a body double.
11: That's a
12: yes. If you ever need a body double, I'm your man.
11: Is that true?
12: Yeah.
11: All right, I love that. I love that. Hey, go ahead.
12: One more thing on a serious note.
11: Uh-huh.
12: I just want to thank you. I've listened to you for about 5 years now.
11: Oh, wow.
12: My wife passed away from cancer 2.5 years ago, and besides my Christian faith, you're the one who's got me through.
11: Thanks for that, man.
12: I just thank you, and one day I want to shake your hand.
11: Yeah, you would. If you knew me personally, you wouldn't want to shake my hand. But yes, this version of me, I could get where this is a very appealing version of me. I'd want to shake this guy's hand, too. The real guy's a dirtbag, Mike. Seriously.
12: Right.
11: Aim higher.
12: Right.
11: I love you, buddy. Great call. The great Mike in Albany, New York. The great Mike, he wants to shake my hand, Mike does.
13: That's stupid. Use your common sense.
11: Now, it is all the same. There's absolutely no divide between this guy and the real guy, in all honesty. I'm going to meet a lot of you this weekend in Monterey and in Napa. Those tickets are available at foxacrossamerica.com. Napa is maybe 2 seats from a sellout. I think Monterey, there's about 20 seats left if you want to get them. And then the Saturday night, the 25th, is the Grove in Anaheim. And I have Jenny and Lincoln on both of those shows because we're technically on family vacation. But that's how you get, you know, the cheap labor. You promise them a vacation and then you throw them on stage and hand them a microphone. That's how Joe Jackson built the Jackson 5. He was like, who wants to go to Disney World? And they were like, yeah, they were all excited. He's like, all right, well, then you need to learn this dance number, Janet. You know, that whole thing. I am the Joe Jackson of media, long story short. But as we round third head for home, it's the first day of what's going to be a very busy week. Today is the anniversary of Trump getting shot out in Butler, Pennsylvania. I was famously in Colorado Springs for a stand-up show that night when the news broke. If you want an entertainment form tonight, okay, it is not me. I'll be on the 5 tomorrow filling in for Greg Gutfeld, which is why I'll look 6'10" on the air. It's because I'm sitting in his booster seat. But if you want some good entertainment tonight in and out of the Fox News primetime lineup, scroll Twitter. Look at all the feeds. Like my buddy Maze Moore is a good example of this. Western Lensman does this well. They have a lot of compilations of how Democrats talked about Trump like the day before he got shot, how they talked about him the day after he got shot, and, of course, how they talked about him the day after that. And you can see how disingenuous it was. Because the day before he got shot, every day for 10 years was he's literally Hitler. He's an existential threat. Then Hitler got shot and they were like, there's no place for violence in our politics. And a day later, they were like, Hitler, this is crazy. Okay, it's all a scam. And I do the show in the ridiculous manner that I do because I'm trying to give you guys real perspective on what's going on out there on these mean streets we call American politics. And I'll be back for another lesson tomorrow. Until then, go enjoy your unique American privilege, be a Republican or a Democrat. Just don't be a... That's what I say every damn day on the show.
14: Thank you, everybody.
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1: 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Give it a try. I wanted to help you just like it has helped me.
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20: New escalations and new deaths. I'm Angelo Bavaro, Fox News. The U.S. announcing another death of a service member in addition to the discovery of remains as it launches more airstrikes at Iran in response to the killing of U.S. troops in Jordan.
21: There was that strike at the base in Jordan, and we reported that 2 service members had been killed and a 3rd was missing. Well, remains have now been found, and steps are being taken for a positive identification. In northern Iraq, there was a team that was disposing of the explosives from the warhead in an Iranian attack drone. Something went wrong in that controlled explosion, and another U.S. service member was killed. The identities are being withheld out of respect for the families of the fallen. Iran has menaced that base in Jordan and other bases in the region with drones and missiles. Most are intercepted, but on Friday, one got through the defenses. Central Command says this 8th night of intensified strikes is intended to punish the Revolutionary Guard forces who launched the attacks that killed the U.S. service members in Jordan.
20: Fox's Mike Tobin. Spain beating Argentina 1-0 to win the World Cup.
9: Poro chance to cross, hooks it in. Williams battling, knocks it down.
20: Ferran Torres' first goal of this year's tournament was the goal of his life, and it put Spain back on top of the soccer world.
9: Spain, for the second time in their history, have won the World Cup.
20: Fox Sports on that call. Vice President J.D. Vance and Second Lady Usha Vance are the proud parents of a new baby. The vice president issued a statement this afternoon saying, quote, We are excited to announce that our baby boy, Alec Neil Vance, was born this morning. Usha and the baby are happy and healthy, and our kids are overjoyed to meet their little brother. The vice president also sending thanks to the staff at Walter Reed Medical Center and the White House Medical Unit. 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